0: Trip Morning Show, Friday, September 11th of 2026, the 25th anniversary of September 11th, John Creasel. Isn't that nuts? 25 years ago today.
1: Crazy.
0: Nuts, man.
1: It goes fast.
0: It does.
1: But it at moments feels like it was 2 minutes ago, and other moments it feels like it
0: right.
1: was 25 years ago.
0: Well said.
2: Yeah, well said.
0: I'm Corey. That's Chris. That's Paul. There's John Creasel. Who's back there? Is Sam back there still, or is it Nick?
3: No, it's Brett.
0: Oh, Brett's back there. Look at Brett back there.
3: It's Brett.
4: Brett, did you get it figured out?
5: I think so. I'm hoping so. I think we're live.
0: You sound great. You're talking about the stream, though?
3: Yeah, my stream.
0: Yeah, you'll figure it out.
3: You piss a long stream of excellence.
5: Thank you.
4: You do.
0: How would you feel like if most of the Twin Cities understood the strength of your stream?
5: I'd be okay with that.
3: I think they do, Corey.
0: Oh.
3: I know when he's worked with Barrero, they talk about it all the time.
4: Yeah, they do talk about urination all the time.
3: About Brett putting dents in the porcelain.
0: Well, and they talk about how both of them hate strollers at the state fair.
4: Yeah. And cookies.
3: Yeah, let's just get right to it.
0: Come on,
3: Brett. Today is 9/11, and we are absolutely 25 years into it, respecting that. We'll talk about it throughout the morning, I'm sure. But, let's go down the most controversial thing that Brett's ever said. Too many cookies, huh?
5: The cookies or the strollers?
3: The cookies!
0: I mean, either.
3: The strollers, I mean, you know, whatever.
5: I mean...
3: How's there too many cookies ever?
5: Because I don't want to perform a circus act and have to balance them around. If I ask them to... Just for the cup of cookies, then just give me the cup. Why is that such a problem? I think they want to have the spilled cookies so that when everyone's walking around, they see them smushed on the floor and go, oh... What are we doing? We got a cookie.
6: Zero logic and all that. And that last bit, pure gibberish.
3: Brett, you should treat those cookies like I treat soccer. I'm glad you like it, but I don't care.
1: Well, yeah, he's acting like it's an immunity challenge in Survivor. No, just sit down on a bench and eat some.
4: Well said, yeah.
3: Yeah.
1: And then you're good. In this economy, you're getting more for your money.
3: Let's talk about that.
1: And you're going to complain about it?
3: Yeah.
1: Come on, man.
3: The hell is going on?
1: You're young enough. Your metabolism is still working.
0: Or, Sauce, do what I do, right? You get a bucket of cheese curds, a bucket of fries, a bucket of cookies, and then you do the whole, hey, do you guys want any?
4: Mm-hmm. Yeah.
0: And it's a win-win, because if they take it, it looks like you're sharing. And that's the goal here. Share. Yeah. But if they say no, that they don't want any, more fries for you.
1: More fries.
0: More curds for you.
4: Right. Correct.
0: More cookies for you. So it can look like, oh, I would never order this for myself. I can't get through all of these fries. And then people are like, oh, I'll just have a couple of fries. And you're like, I just ate this entire bucket by myself.
4: Yeah, correct.
3: Brett, the joy you're going to get when you just decide to give up on yourself.
0: It's great.
3: And you're going to be like, man, I don't know why. You're going to go up and be like, hey, a couple times I asked for not all the cookies. I want those now.
0: Yeah,
5: Parrish. I'm happy that you don't think I'm there already.
0: No, you're already there.
1: 2016 was a blast.
0: Parrish, you played in the NHL. You had to keep working out. But what point did you just say, I'm going to eat whatever I want? I give up. I quit.
7: That was the beauty of being in the NHL.
3: Oh, I'm sure.
0: Oh, because you could just burn it off?
7: Oh, yeah.
0: Oh, man.
7: Do whatever you wanted. The hard part is when you retire and you go to dinner the first time, you order in like an appetizer, you order a salad, you order this big steak, and by the time the steak shows up, you're like, I'm full.
0: Oh, no.
7: I can't eat anymore. You still stuff it down. But yeah, like that's kind of the hard part. It's great when you're playing. You can eat whatever you want. No, you can't just eat all crap. Yeah. But if, you know, a dozen cookies.
0: I beg to differ. It's worked for 46 years for me.
7: If it doesn't, that's true. If a dozen cookies kind of pass by, you're probably going to eat half of them. You know?
3: I'm going to put these down here with my sadness.
7: Yeah.
0: You guys want any of these cookies?
7: That game sucked. That was terrible. Give me a dozen cookies.
4: Yeah.
3: Damn right. So there you go, Brett.
0: Someday, just next year, just eat all of them.
3: Yeah.
0: And understand that you get to live in the great country of the United States of America, right, John Creasel?
1: Greatest country in the world.
3: Amen. Hey, Creasel.
0: Eat those cookies.
3: I know that obviously 9/11 had a huge impact on you. Please correct me if I'm wrong. Was that the thing that spurred you towards joining the service? I can't remember.
1: Nope.
3: I'm sorry.
1: I joined on my 17th birthday.
3: Okay, right.
1: But that is what spurred me to want to get some revenge. And so that's obviously when it became the National Guard switched from being fighting, you know, dealing with floods and sandbagging to becoming part of the active military. And especially in Minnesota, we have the 34th Infantry Division, which is the greatest infantry division in the National Guard. And since 9/11, I think it'd be impossible to find a division that sent more soldiers overseas. So, nope, I didn't. Yeah, it was part of it, obviously, that changed.
3: Uh-huh.
1: But Tim Nelson's the one that actually was, like, involved. He was on active duty in D.C. They were training for riot control because there was, like, the G8 summit coming to town. And then when the plane hit the Pentagon, they sent them there to do recovery operations. And so he was actually taking...
3: On site, yeah.
1: Yeah.
3: Jeez Louise, man.
7: So it went from... Sauce's golf game to Johnny Randall's golf game, like sandbagging to real golf.
1: Yes, okay. Yes.
3: Oh, that's a like, that's good. Yeah. Where had you been deployed anywhere yet before 9/11?
1: Nope.
3: Okay, got it.
1: Nope.
3: Yeah, you know, strange connection here, but this is to what you were just saying. I never thought about this before, but if you remember the movie Rambo,
1: mm-hmm.
3: when they send out the National Guard to find Rambo,
1: mm-hmm.
3: and they're all kind of like, I think we know how to use this thing. That's like the National Guard used to be like weak, you know, on the weekend.
1: Ate up like a soup sandwich, yeah.
3: You know, right, yeah. And then suddenly, National Guard became like, there's a chance you're going overseas here pretty quick. So, you know, you best be ready to go, right?
1: They activated us for Kosovo shortly after. When we got the call, when we heard that there was a deployment coming up, we just assumed it was going to be Afghanistan or Iraq at that point was also going on.
3: Gotcha.
1: But it was Kosovo, and the unit we brought to Kosovo, there were quite a few guys that were left over from what the National Guard used to be.
3: Oh, okay.
1: If we had brought that unit to Iraq, we would have suffered a lot more casualties. So it turned into a lot more of a professional fighting force, and that's exactly what it is today. Is you could activate the Minnesota National Guard without a train up at Camp Shelby or any of the others and send them over, and they would be every bit as effective as an active duty unit.
3: Yeah. Wow. Yeah. Crazy.
1: Mm. Yep. And a lot of those people are listening today. So we appreciate you for standing up for us. Now that I'm an old man, I look back on it. Now I'm like, I couldn't do that. You know,
7: just like a retired athlete.
3: You know what, dude, you had some assets you don't have now.
1: That's right. I get the good parking spots.
0: Yeah. Isn't that the thing? I think that's the thing that's like sticking out the most to me in the last couple of days as people have talked about the 25th anniversary coming up. Is that like, you know, when you're growing up and you're a kid in the 80s or early 90s and you're hearing about things like D-Day or Pearl Harbor or even JFK's assassination, like big cultural moments or tragedies, you're like, that was so long ago. What does it have to do with me? Because mm-hmm. you're a dumb kid.
1: Yeah.
0: It trips me out that like kids that were born after 9/11 don't understand what we all went through, and you hope they never have to go through something like that, but they're going to, right? Yep. There's going to be something that they'll have to fight through and unify as a country, and it'll be their moment, and it sucks. It's like it literally throws your world upside down. The world feels different the next day. It's bizarre, but we live through it. Everybody else that's born since 2001 just is walking around in a post 9/11 universe. This is their reality.
7: When I wake up or when I start seeing the commercials, I get taken right back. It's like it was yesterday.
3: Mm. You were in New York, right?
7: Yeah. I was out there, and it was, it's still hard to kind of find the right words to say what it was like. Literally the world stopped, and especially obviously in New York. And I still reach out to a bunch of friends of mine this time of year and check in on them and see how they're doing, you know, because the effects are still felt just as heavily today as they were with the moment that it happened. You know, it was, like, you know, Corey put it great there with that cultural kind of tragedy. There was nothing, you know, dear God, I hope it's the worst thing we ever see in our timeline in this country. But at the same time, I kind of get taken back to the way New Yorkers and the whole country, you know, came together. Actually, Lawyer Lambert kind of sent a great text. We were talking to him the other day, and, you know, it was an incredible time to be a New Yorker. You know, obviously sad and tragic, but at the same time, the way the city and everyone came together was absolutely incredible. I was thinking about it last night, you know, and we were in Lake Placid for training camp, and you know, we woke up and all of our phones were just blowing up, you know, and I woke up, turned on the TV, and the second plane hit the tower, You know, on that day, walking around Lake Placid, and even that whole week for us in practice was just, you know, obviously solemn. Like we weren't saying a word. Nobody really knew how to process what was going on. You know, and this is back in the days when us pro hockey players would, you know, after practice, go to lunch and have a couple of beers. And I'll never forget being in Lake Placid and kind of the whole town, being in this small bar, this afternoon, and everybody's just quietly watching the news and seeing what's going on. And, you know, there was a former military guy there that was just in tears, absolutely in tears. And he wasn't even an Islander fan. And he came up to us. He's, you know, he's like, you guys got to win. I don't care if you guys win the Stanley Cup, but you guys got to win for us right now. We need something to celebrate, something to pull us together that's besides all this tragedy. And all the, his face has just stuck with me. The people in New York and my friends that had to walk home over the Brooklyn Bridge because they were down there. So many things come rushing back this time of year, but the one thing that really stands true is the way that not just the entire country, and it almost felt like the whole world supporting us, but the way the New Yorkers really came together and saw the unity of a population like that was truly incredible.
0: They said that last night on the Netflix broadcast because they had that little quick documentary with Tagliabue and Goodell, and they were talking about how Tagliabue had to make the call to cancel the NFL games that weekend because they're like, we just can't do this. But then even Goodell last night said there was that weird, like, we need some kind of a distraction, some kind of a moment. And then I think it was the Cowboys and Giants played like the next week, and they're running out with the flag, and it was just a massive moment. And obviously, like, George W. throwing the strike at it the Rangers game or Yankees game? Yankees. I forget, just right down the pipe.
1: With World the bulletproof vest. Yeah,
4: that's an unbelievable moment.
0: Yeah, there were a whole bunch of moments in those following weeks. And Chris, I know you've talked about this a million times, and you're dead right. The whole, like, the world changing on September 11th and what the kids don't understand is, we thought that was going to be somewhat of the new norm. Like every couple of years, we were going to have to face something. And are we going to get planes hijacked every once in a while? Are we going to have terrorist attacks now frequently or semi-frequently on U.S. soil? And in the last 25 years, outside of a handful of minor incidents, we've had nothing. I mean, and that's a shout out to our military, our intelligence, military intelligence, not just our general intelligence. You know what I'm saying? Like, we thought it was going to be like, this is our new normal, is we're going to have to dodge some bullets. And we really haven't.
7: My favorite moment of that year actually happened in preseason. And I hated playing in preseason games, let alone watching them. And in our last preseason game, we were playing on Long Island. We played the Rangers. And the crowd, I mean, for warm-up, it was packed. It was crazy. It's preseason game. You're lucky to get half the fans. And it was absolutely jam-packed. The Rangers all had NYPD hats on, and we had fire department hats on for warmups. They brought out the big flag and everything, and we all kind of went one, you know, every other Ranger Islander player holding this enormous flag. And the way the crowd was, usually at an Islanders Rangers games, it's a flip a coin. Is there going to be more fights on the ice or in the crowd? Is typically, and that's kind of what made it fun. But the way everybody was coming together and, you know, everybody obviously still just so emotional about it. And so the anthem was the loudest anthem I've ever heard. Everybody was just at the top of their lungs, you know, and seeing all those fans and all those people just come together in that moment was truly incredible, and I will never, ever, ever forget it.
3: Here's something you guys might not know. There's a little town not far from St. Cloud called Rockville, Minnesota. And if you go down to St. Cloud and you go towards, say, Cold Spring, on your right-hand side there, you start seeing some giant rocks that don't look like they belong in lakes and just on the side of the road. There's a little town there called Rockville. Rockville has not just a 9/11 memorial, but there's a monument featuring a nearly 1,000-pound steel beam that was recovered from the World Trade Center in Rockville, Minnesota, this tiny little town.
2: Really?
3: This community members worked with the Port Authority to bring the artifact to Minnesota. The memorial also includes the names of more than 400 firefighters and police officers killed in the attacks. The monument stands outside Rockville's fire hall as the nation marks its 25th anniversary. I've played Rockville a couple of times. It's there, and you're like, that's really a piece of the World Trade Center. You would have no idea. Tiny little town called Rockville. Not far from St. Cloud by Cold Spring. It's right there. It's something to see. Mm. It's something to see.
1: Yeah. It's nuts going to the, have you been to the
3: one time? Yeah.
1: It is remarkable when the Vikings brought a handful of us veterans out to the season opener 2 years ago, the Sam Darnold year, they brought us to the 9/11 museum. There's no, I expected it to be impactful. It was far beyond that. It was amazing. And everybody should go there. Mm-hmm. When Chloe's old enough to talk about this kind of thing with, we will go. And it's crazy.
7: Yeah. I got emotional going back there because the last time I had been there was a month and a half after it happened, and we went down there as a team and visited a lot of the first responders and a lot of them were on Long Island. A lot of them live on Long Island. It's a lot cheaper than it is in Manhattan. Mm-hmm. So there were a lot of Islanders fans down there, and to go down and just see the looks on their faces, the determination with the mix of emotion on their face with not only just the determination, but just, you know, obviously the weight of what had happened was incredible. And you know, we went down there, it was still smoldering a month and a half later. You know, they said you just go down, you know, a couple floors literally down there, and it's literally was still on fire there. You know, you couldn't touch any of the metal, anything was happening, but it was truly incredible the way they came together. The wharfs were all their makeshift homes. They just had a bunch of cots because nobody wanted to go home. Mm-hmm. They would go back and take a nap in a cot no matter what time it was. They'd just get back out there and keep working on it. It was absolutely amazing.
0: 25 years today. Chris, again, thanks to you, to all of your buddies, to everybody that signed up, that everybody that has fought and kept this country safe for the last 25 years, because, again, it was supposed to be chaos, and it's been pretty calm, mm-hmm. at least at home, right? Not necessarily around the world, but it's been pretty calm here. Pretty amazing. All right, we will be your audio distraction from that. We had a pretty crazy football game last night, and we, of course, have a crazy football game on Sunday at 3:25. Packers and Vikings, and we have a game at 8:15, the Initials Invitational final today, being dubbed as the matchup everybody wanted. Yeah. Greg Swedberg versus Glenn Schmidt versus Rick Fields. We will crown a champ today. This is the Power Trip Morning Show on The Fan.
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0: Welcome back, Patrick Morningstar, 5:54. Here we are. 9/11. Crystal's over there, Parrish over here. We got a cast of thousands coming in as well. I don't know, is Mars coming in today?
1: Yeah, I think so.
2: Hello to Tom and Denise, who are listening from Zermatt, Switzerland.
0: Whoa.
1: Jeez.
2: We liked it so much that he was like, it's good being retired. He's like, let's go to Switzerland. So they're now, and he texted me when I got in the parking lot, and he said, it's a lunchtime show today. We're sitting on a bench in Zermatt waiting for the show to start.
1: Must be rough being in Switzerland.
2: Yeah. Looking at the Matterhorn.
1: Jeez.
3: Wow. Beautiful.
0: It's like last night watching the football game, and you could tell the sunlight, it was morning over there.
2: It was beautiful.
0: Yeah, you could tell it was morning. Right,
2: Chloe was like, where is this? And what? And I told her 900 times it was Australia, but I was like, it's a different time. Right. And I said, it's tomorrow morning. And she didn't. That didn't register because she's like, well, then tell us what happens and we'll bet on it. That's my girl.
1: How about our guy Pelissero, man?
4: Yeah.
2: He's so good.
1: He's just so great.
2: So good.
1: That guy just dominates.
0: Keep on keeping on.
2: And they talk to him different. I feel like the McVay after halftime.
1: I saw that, yeah.
2: That seemed like, I don't think sideline, and not to knock them because that's rare. He's got a lot more equity than a lot of other people in that position, I think.
1: You could see McVay's face that he respects the hell out of Tom. Tom does it the right way.
3: You're 100% right. Yep. You absolutely treat the media differently when it's just, you know, your normal reporter coming up to you. You're kind of just going to, you know, whatever. It's not like you're going to call it in or anything like that or anything like that. But when it's somebody that's legit and you respect and knows the game, you can go into a little bit more depth. And it's actually kind of fun when you can actually do that.
2: Yeah, you don't.
1: Who did you respect?
3: Nobody.
1: Not Russo.
3: Russo.
1: All right. Off the top rope. Can I tell you what crushed last night? And it wasn't even close. And it's not Brock Purdy, Brock Purdy crushed. When the Jonas Brothers sang John Farnham's "You're the Voice,"
0: I had freaking chills
1: because I did not have it on my bingo card that they were going to play that, even though it makes sense. It's in Australia. They crushed it. It sounded perfect. And of course, the crowd was totally into it. One of the greatest videos on the internet. And I know we've talked about this like once or twice in the past. Have you ever seen Coldplay? The Coldplay video when John Farnham walks out?
4: Yeah.
1: It's freaking electric because that is the unofficial national anthem of Australia. It's not just that Sawson, I think it's a fun song.
4: It's
1: like
4: a great
1: Australia
4: song.
1: Worships that song. So Coldplay, I don't know, maybe 20 years ago, is playing a concert in Australia. They're a huge deal, gigantic crowd. But then they start playing that song. Crowd loses their mind. But then John Farnham walks out and sings it with them. And you would swear that the whole world is singing it together. I felt like you could even hear the crowd in the background singing it with the Jonas Brothers at the top of their lungs. And I'm like, I just was going to watch some Purdy versus Stafford, but I didn't know I tuned in for a Jonas Brothers halftime banger. Man. Shout out to the Jonas Brothers.
2: I had it muted. I was getting
1: ready
2: for a bad. And it just looked like a goofy.
1: Yeah, because it's the Jonas Brothers.
2: Right.
1: Yeah.
2: But this is a perfect time for Chloe to go to sleep so I can watch the rest of it. So I didn't assume I missed anything.
1: Oh, home run.
3: Yeah.
2: Awesome.
3: It was incredible.
1: Right, Saucy?
4: Oh,
1: it went over the park.
4: It's so good. It's such a good song.
1: Yeah, it is.
2: And
1: the rest of it was fine. If you like the Jonas Brothers, they played the rest of their hits and stuff. But when that song hit, I'm like, oh, get the bleep out of here. Are you kidding me?
0: Is he still alive?
1: I don't think so.
0: I thought they said he was going to join them. I was like, oh my God, I hope they're watching. But they did mention his name right before they played.
4: Yeah, he's still alive.
1: Why do I feel like, that's so weird. I would have bet that he died. I felt like we talked about him in the last couple of years. And to me, it's like the only reason we would bring him up is that he's dead.
0: Right, agreed.
1: Why did we bring him up then in the last couple of years if he's not dead?
2: Because you love him.
1: Yeah, well, that song is a banger. And one of the funniest scenes in movie history is that song in the movie Hot Rod. When they walk through the town and then the riot breaks out, God dang it, is that brilliant. So
4: now, this is AI, but it said that he's still alive, but his voice and ability to speak have been significantly changed because he had intensive surgery for mouth cancer.
2: Yikes.
0: Goodness sakes.
1: Well, clearly the entire country of Australia still freaking loves that song. They were losing their minds.
4: That song wails.
1: It wails.
4: It's so good.
1: So that was the high of last night. The low of last night, and I don't. This is a Brett Blakemore, Dan Barrero nitpick, but stay with me. I don't care how you say it. I'm saying it's Melbourne.

0: But
1: he's just never going to admit that Purdy's good.
0: No, he's not. He plays on an all-star team.
1: Oh, my God.
0: He throws to Mike Evans. He throws to George Kittle. He throws to...
1: So does Matt Stafford.
0: He threw for 205 yards. He didn't throw for 1,000 yards.
1: He threw for three touchdowns. The guy's a master.
0: The first touchdown he had was outstanding.
1: He's never going to admit
0: it. I'm never going to admit it.
2: I know. He's a really good quarterback.
1: He has like a top 10 quarterback rating in the history of the league, and he won't say it.
0: He was the last pick in the draft. The pick, the first touchdown he threw is one of the best throws we will see all year. That was a perfect throw.
1: How about his running in the second half, too? Yeah. The dude can run. I mean,
0: he's great.
1: He can do everything.
0: He's great. Like he's outstanding.
2: He's always in command.
0: The dancing was a little odd,
1: He's such a dork. That's like if Cousins broke out into a dance. It's like, there's a lot of quarterbacks that could get away with that big. That was at the end of the third quarter, right? The one that I think right at the end of the third.
3: Yeah, because I turned it off. Yeah,
1: he got a big first down. It was super cool, big play, super athletic, and it's like, oh man, you're like white guy dancing at a wedding. Like that ain't good. What are you doing there?
2: Yeah, I'm not going to rip Purdy because I'm a fan. I think he's amazing, but at the second, I will defend L.A. I mean, we literally, that's about how much time we showed up in Italy for the Olympics. And we snuck by Kazakhstan. Like, we could not think.
3: In Kazakhstan.
2: We couldn't. It was just, it's awful. I cannot believe L.A. showed
1: 28
2: up that
1: hours.
2: Much
1: time. Makes
2: like,
1: no
2: that's,
1: sense.
2: That was just a brain fart. That's a trap game for San Fran. Like, all they have to do is go play their game, and they're going to walk right over
0: they
2: L.A.
0: They literally just got off the bus. Yeah,
1: and ESPN spent, like 3 weeks saying that the Rams are loaded. They might go undefeated. And we said this a week ago. We're like, you can't. Talk about a team going undefeated if you're essentially a three-point favorite in week one against the Niners. You're flipping a coin in week one, and they got their asses kicked.
2: Yeah, you feel like ass for 48 hours. Just saying.
1: Front page sports after this. 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
9: All right, shall we?
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9: Holiday Station Stores bring a little flavor with the Jumbo Wings of Fire at Holiday. That's right, they got wings there. Jumbo Wings of Fire, little heat, a lot of flavor, bold, savory wings. But just the right kick. You know, I don't use the word savory in my everyday.
10: You don't say it very much, and I'm always not. Like, can you please throw that in?
12: Yeah.
10: Research shows.
9: You know, like, when you eat the diet that I eat, though, not a lot of things are savory, no, right? That,
13: you avoid very savory.
9: Very true. Right, it's like, hey, how were those chicken fingers? Savory.
10: Right.
9: I wouldn't say that. But apparently these are savory. So for those of you that eat like normal people, go for it. Yeah. At Holiday. Thanks, Holiday.
10: Yeah, I thought a savory was a bank.
13: Yeah.
9: Brilliant. Yep. Nowhere near a Holiday Station store is Australia, and the Niners crushed the Rams 27-7. Brock Purdy, 205 yards, 3 touchdowns, 1 pick, a 105.6 passer rating, 29 yards rushing, and that weird dance. Stafford looked brutal. He was 15 of 25 for 155 and a pick. They pulled him in the fourth. They put... Bending in there for a little bit.
10: He was so sleepy.
12: He was very sleepy.
14: He looked terrible, yeah.
13: Kyren Williams looked good, though.
12: Yeah, early.
13: The flight didn't affect him.
12: Yep. 100,021 people in attendance for the first ever game in Australia. That is the seventh largest crowd in NFL history.
15: It's only seventh?
12: Yeah, I guess the first ever game at the Cowboy Stadium is like 105 and change.
14: Wow.
12: And that's still the record.
13: And I know that logistically for it to work, it probably had to be week one. But man, imagine the Vikings in this situation playing the Packers in Australia, where you lose a home advantage in a divisional game, and especially what is likely to be the most competitive division, the NFC West, or second most competitive division in football.
12: It's a great point, dude. How many times when we have, you know, dreamed about the Vikings getting picked for such and such city, we're like, oh, maybe the Vikings will go to France or this or that. And we're always like, well, they would never do that because that's a divisional game. Mm-hmm. We're not going to do that. Well, yeah, they do the divisional games. Yeah. They throw the Rams and Niners week. That's a huge game. That might be the difference in the division in, you know, 3-4 months.
14: Mm-hmm. Yeah.
12: Game one goes to the Niners 27-7. And yes, officially, the Rams undefeated season is over.
14: Oh, no.
10: They stung. Are you sure?
14: They can't go undefeated anymore?
12: Mathematically, they can't. Okay. I know ESPN's going to still say that they could.
14: Yeah.
12: I don't know how mathematically that works out, though. And by the way, also, this is a crazy stat. In Matt Stafford's, 17-year career? I think it's 17-ish?
14: I think you are correct.
12: He has never won a game in Australia. Not once.
10: You know what? They should really think about cutting him.
14: Yeah, it might be over.
12: And Myles Garrett's career tackles in Australia is zero.
10: Unreal.
15: Man.
14: Yeah.
12: I believe he also had zero pressures last night. What did Ben Maller say overnight? That it's a cardio game?
14: Yeah.
12: That you just run a lot and do nothing?
14: Yeah.
12: That's a fun way to say that's a cardio game. Stats, just all running.
15: I've played a few of those.
12: Cardio
15: games. Just chasing the whole time. You're exhausted and you never touch the puck.
14: Yeah.
12: So the touchdown catches for the Niners go to Mike Evans, DeMarcus Robinson, and Debo Samuel. Again, Debo's back there, too. So
10: he looks really huge.
13: That was sick. That was a perfect throw.
14: Purdy and Evans are going to be an absolute problem.
10: Evans looks so big and strong.
15: Yeah. Like that pass wasn't that far, the guy said, but the guy had no chance.
14: No chance.
12: How about the other football game last night? Number 7 Miami obliterated some garbage team called Florida A&M. Are they D1 or not? Are they in that second tier?
14: Isn't that where
13: they should be relegated now?
14: Isn't that where Greg Coleman went?
12: I don't know. Either way, I don't even know if they're like quote D1. And again, I always get that stuff mixed up. The FCS.
14: Yeah, he went to Florida A&M. Yeah,
12: 77-7.
14: Yeah,
12: they had 856 yards of offense, 42 first downs. The 77 points for Miami tied the all-time University of Miami record, and the 856 broke the record in terms of number of yards in the history of the Hurricanes program. They had 9 different players with a touchdown, and this is kind of a cool stat. The first half last night, they were up 49-0. But in the first half, they are now the second team since the year 2000 to not face a third down for an entire half.
15: Insane. Oh, my Lord.
12: Never got to third down. And I don't know what the line was. I don't know if prop bets are in play. I mean, they are. Both teams agreed to shave 5 minutes off the fourth quarter clock. How is that allowed?
14: How is
12: that allowed? If I'm gambling on anything, right? Yes. Let's say it's a prop bet. Let's say the game's over. We get it. Let's say it's like I have Malachi Toney scoring X amount of touchdowns. And then they shave 5 minutes off the clock. I'd go, well, son of a bitch.
15: Mercy rule.
12: You could argue he ain't in the game at that point anyway. But still, I'm just saying in general, what if there's a bet on the line and they say, we're just knocking 5 minutes off the clock. They F you are. Yeah. Put those 5 minutes back up
14: they
12: there.
14: They mercy ruled it.
12: They did.
14: That's what they do in like kids sports.
15: Slow pitch softball when you get up by 10.
14: Yeah.
12: Right now in college football, you can cut 5 minutes off. You can put 1 second on. You can do whatever you want.
10: I had on Kelsey, I had 7 million to 1 that they cut 5 minutes off the game.
12: Jeez. You know this.
15: Why are you in work today?
14: KelseyNet.com. Promo code KFAN.
12: Could you do me a favor, Chris? Because it's arable because he doesn't swear. Could you look up Frank Caliendo's Instagram quickly?
10: Yeah.
12: He did Summer All in Madden. Explaining the Western Michigan extra second on the clock bit.
14: Brilliant.
12: And It's just classic Caliendo. He's so good. Freaking nails it. The Summerall sounds exactly like Summerall. The Madden sounds, of course, exactly like Madden. His take on the, quote, secret clock is just freaking perfect. It's like 60 seconds of a perfect impression.
13: It's insane to be able to do the impressions, but to be able to switch characters as quick as he does and not miss a beat.
12: You got it? You find it?
10: I did.
12: All right, check this out. Here's our guy, Frank Caliendo.
16: So, John, what happened with the clock? Why wasn't the game over?
17: Well, Pat, there's a stadium clock, and then there's a TV clock. And the TV clock is actually the camera on the game clock. At least that's what they say it is. Now, people know about those two clocks, and both those clocks said 0 seconds left.
16: Uh-huh.
17: But what they don't know about is the secret clock. And the secret clock was the real clock. And it had 1 second left, even though all the other clocks had 0 seconds on them and said that the game ended.
16: So the game wasn't over?
17: Not according to the secret clock. And that's the clock that counts.
16: John, I didn't even know about the secret clock.
17: Yeah, and that's because it was a secret. But it's not a secret anymore.
16: So now people know about the formerly secret clock? And that's what they're using?
17: No, from now on, they're using the stadium clock and the TV clock because that's what people see so they know how much time is left.
14: That's so good. He's genius.
13: Man. And that shows how absurd the entire thing is.
15: Yes, 100%.
10: No. Yeah, it's great stuff, man.
12: All right, let's do What Really Matters after this. Mr. Z will join after this as well. $124,000 up for grabs during the initials final today. The St. Paul Federal Credit Union initials jackpot is up to $124,000. 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
10: So the 49ers handled them last night, but had an issue with their rookie, Dejon Stribling. Here's Kyle Shanahan talking about the rookie receiver after the game. They're asking the question.
4: They checked his Achilles. They said that was intact, but they're not exactly sure of the magnitude of the ankle injury.
10: There you go.
12: So it sounds like he might be out for a while. So they do have Dejon Love, who's been working out on a beach.
5: Yeah.
12: And he is apparently ready to go.
5: Yeah. He is, yeah.
9: God, that's a funny bit.
10: What a story
9: that's
10: that unbelievable. Is.
5: He got arrested in Niners gear. Have you seen that video?
10: Yeah. No.
5: They arrested him in 49er gear.
10: Well, please tell everybody who you're talking about.
5: He's the guy that pretended to be a 49er.
12: Are we sure he pretended?
5: I mean,
10: have you watched his workouts? Yes.
12: How did he get all that Niners gear? You don't just buy that at Fanatics.
5: Same place Hawk buys all his stuff, NFL.com.
12: No, that's Wet Seal.
9: Did you guys see the video? It was the Ravens locker room. They were asking players about it, and they were just laughing. And one of them's like, the craziest thing, and it was the same thing I had thought. He brought his helmet everywhere.
5: Everywhere.
9: If that doesn't, the people that were victimized.
10: Yeah.
9: They.
12: Yeah, not the brightest gals, whatever.
9: But that's,
12: good for Dejon Love.
9: They wanted to be jersey chasers that they were willing to overlook very clear and obvious signs. So, I mean.
12: How about I like the dedication of working out on the beach with your helmet.
5: How about the lady that tweeted, like, there's no one good to date in the Bay Area. And then their next tweet was, I found the best wide receiver in the NFL. And then when it all came to light, she deleted every single social media account she had.
10: Yes. That's Mr. Z's ex-girlfriend.
5: Oh, is it wrong?
12: Hi, Mr. Z.
11: Hi, Mr. Z.
13: Hey, guys. What's up?
12: Oh, you know, we're just riffing. Let's talk movies. Yeah. Practical Magic 2, the sequel everyone's been waiting for. Sandra Bullock, Nicole Kidman, 35% on Rotten Tomatoes. When did the original come out? Like 20 years ago? Is it more than that?
11: Early 90s? Early mid-90s? I don't remember.
12: 98, saw
11: it. Funny thing is, 98, when I went to Practical Magic 2, I was thinking, I never saw the first one. And then when I got there after watching it, I said, oh my God, I did see the first one. I just didn't remember even a thing about it until I started watching too.
10: And let me tell you, that is prime Nicole Kidman territory.
11: Gosh.
12: I believe it.
10: I mean, I'd forgotten because she's so skinny now, and her face looks gaunt, you know, which she's still beautiful, don't get me wrong. But this Practical Magic era, oh my gosh.
12: Well, I got to think that's also peak Sandra Bullock. That's 98.
10: Yeah.
12: It's got to be unbelievable.
10: Sandra's still peak Sandra.
5: Oh, yeah.
12: She's timeless.
10: She's a 10 out of 10.
12: Yeah, but is this movie going to do business, though? Are people actually asking for a sequel to Practical Magic?
11: Well, that's interesting. You know, we talk sometimes about movies that aren't for everybody. I was on a week or two talking about a movie, Buddy, a horror movie that if 9 out of 10 people said they hated it, it wouldn't offend me at all because I love that movie. I did not love this movie. This movie is absolutely not for me.
5: Aww.
11: I don't get it. The other thing is that people love it. There's a bunch of people who can't wait are going to this movie, looking at the early audience reviews. I know if you look at Rotten Tomatoes, the reviews aren't very good. The audience reviews, I don't think it's up yet, is going to be probably closer to 80, 90%.
10: Okay.
11: And it's going to do $40 million, I would guess, over the weekend, which for September is really good.
10: Damn
11: maybe
10: right.
11: Even more, but I would say, yeah. It's one of the things I do when I'm watching is my first thing is what do I think of a movie? And then I have to let that go. And I got to watch it for a little bit about who is going to like this movie. And I'm like, okay, I get it. That crowd, the Mamma Mia 2 crowd is going to like this.
5: Oh, that's Chris.
10: That's me,
5: man. That's Hog's dad. Listen. And my sister. She loves that movie.
11: There you go.
10: Everybody, do yourself a favor. Just, you don't have to turn the sound on. Watch the trailer for the first Practical Magic. just put it on your computer right now as Mr. Z's talking. And just look at this. I mean, you can't believe it. I mean, this is, and it's got the lady from Greece in it. Is she in this one too?
11: Channing. No, I almost said Channing Tatum.
10: Yeah, I know, right? Channing.
12: Oh, Carol Channing. Sure, of course.
11: Yeah, Carol Channing.
10: What the hell is her name? Anyway,
11: yeah, that lady. Something like that.
10: Yeah, the lady, the slutty one.
12: Oh, the slutty one.
14: Hawk's favorite.
10: Yeah, the one who gets knocked up in or whatever in Greece. What is her name?
11: Yes.
10: Damn it. Anyway, go ahead.
12: I don't know. Never saw
10: it. Nicole Kidman. And you're right, by the way, Sandra Bullock as well. Sandra's still a 10 out of 10.
14: Yeah.
10: The younger version of her looks like a different person almost.
12: Sure.
10: Yeah, mine too.
12: All right, so I got a weird one for you, Mr. Z. Andrew Garfield is in a new movie called The Uprising, and he was just on Smartlist like a week ago, give or take, maybe even this week. And I listened to it, and the weirdest thing about this movie, and I want you to explain this to the masses, it's called The Uprising. It's about a peasant leading a rebellion against a tyrant. And I'm like, all right, I don't know. It looks kind of gritty. I think they are completely intentionally burying the fact that this is essentially Robin Hood.
10: They mentioned it one time in the trailer.
12: It's like, you know, the origin of the legends of Robin Hood.
10: Yeah.
12: It's almost like we've seen so many Robin Hood movies. If we say this is Robin Hood, The Uprising, no one's going to see it.
14: Yeah.
12: So they're trying to sell it as this weird Andrew Garfield Uprising movie and not mention that it's based on Robin Hood. What a weird strategy.
11: Right. Well, I don't know why they keep throwing, this is based on, you never know. It's based on a true story. This is actually, whereas Robin Hood, I don't believe that Robin Hood ever existed. I could be wrong, but this is actually supposed to be historical. And I think they keep throwing it because this is the story of this uprising against King Richard II.
12: Mm-hmm.
11: That's what this is an actual event that happened. And I think that when they wrote the Robin Hood story, they used this actual event.
12: Correct.
11: As part of. So I think calling it Robin Hood would make any historical people go, I don't want to go see another Robin Hood. And so they're saying this is the historical event that Robin Hood was based on, if you want to see the actual thing. And that's the only thing I could put together on that, is that I don't believe Robin Hood is mentioned in the movie because I don't think Robin Hood existed in real life. But who knows?
12: In my heart, he did.
10: He did.
12: So his character's not even called Robin Hood. It's just some dude.
10: I don't think
11: Yeah, he's the guy that led the uprising, the actual uprising against King Richard II.
14: What was his name, Hawk?
10: Larry Brown.
14: Oh.
12: Not that
11: Larry
12: one.
11: Brown,
10: yeah.
12: A different one. Yeah, what a weird thing. So far, the reviews are that he's pretty good, but the movie's not great. That Garfield kind of steals the show, though.
11: It's pretty limited. You can always tell, we can always tell on how wide the release is going, and it's a relatively limited release, which means, unlike Practical Magic, which is showing on 4,000 screens, Uprising is probably showing on 1,000 screens. So I lean a lot more involved in the more screens, movies that play in every little town across the country. I'm a little more versed in those.
12: All right, last one. There's a Korean monster movie called Hope that's getting really good reviews. Yeah. Had never heard of it. 80% on Rotten Tomatoes. What do you know about a 2-hour-and-40-minute Korean monster movie?
11: Obviously, Korea has been really part of our culture, especially movies. I didn't get to see it, but I can tell you the first thing I thought of was it reminded me of Starship Troopers, but if it was acted well, if that makes sense.
14: So you're on Chris's list.
11: Don't be surprised. I love Starship Troopers, one of my favorite movies, but it wasn't. It's not considered great. Great theater, unlike Total Recall, which is one of the great science fiction movies.
10: Three movies.
11: I can't believe you said Total Recall was trash. That was
12: I don't care for.
11: To get to Twitter and say,
12: "Yep, don't care for it."
11: It was a great movie.
12: Oof.
11: I mean, undeniably a great movie. One of the great science fiction movies of that era.
12: Even if you like it, and you like it, sounds like way more than I do. But again, I also saw it once, and I was maybe too young. Maybe I would like it more if I went back. But I didn't care for it a ton when I saw it when I was young. Even if you say it's a good movie, it is still vastly inferior to the Great Point Break. And that was the debate, is Keanu versus Arnold. And Keanu was just killing it. Just killing it. Point Break is the best.
11: I'll tell you real quick. I'm sure this is vastly interesting to everybody. I'm pretty sure Total Recall is considered a better movie. So I went to the great Roger Ebert when he was young, when he was alive and well. And I looked at Total Recall. He gave it 4.5 out of 5 stars.
12: Damn.
11: Like, yes. I can't wait to look up Point Break. And I looked it up and it was 4.5 out of 5 stars. I'm like, shoot.
10: There you go. Back to that movie, so, the film you were talking about earlier, Hope.
12: Yeah.
10: It's a monster film. So basically, just like me, do you get consumed by your hope and basically...
15: Oh, your mic's on. Just,
12: then there's an uprising, so you got to do a little practical magic to just get through the day.
10: Your hope kills you? Is that what this movie's about?
15: Oh.
11: Yeah, you're using practical magic to find hope. Oh. And that's what they're hunting, is just trying to find some hope in their life. So.
12: All right. Mr. Z, you're the best, man. Thanks for the time.
10: Bye.
11: All right, guys. Talk to you later. Bye.
15: Bye, bye, Steve.
10: Bye. Yeah. Yeah, Robin Hood, they think, is based on somebody named, William of Kensham.
12: Yeah, I assume it's this guy, right?
10: A forgotten hero from an area near Sandhurst in Kent.
12: Yep.
10: Yeah.
12: Well, whatever.
10: He's related to Andy.
15: Yeah.
12: So strange to do a Robin Hood movie and not say that his name is Robin correct. Hood.
10: Do you know what I found out yesterday? Guess who's spending Thanksgiving with me?
15: My dad.
12: I'm going to guess Andy.
10: My good friend Andy.
12: He said off the top of my head.
10: They don't give a blank about Thanksgiving in England.
12: They don't like to give thanks.
10: Doesn't care at all.
9: Doesn't matter.
10: So he's going to get on a plane and fly over here. I'm going to feed him cat food.
9: Yeah, if he doesn't care about Thanksgiving, he shouldn't get all the fixings.
15: I thought you were coming over to my house for Thanksgiving.
10: I am. Andy's going to be at my house eating cat food.
15: Got it.
10: And that's what we do, Andy. Eat it.
12: Hey, don't worry. Either way, your dad's going to get stuffing.
15: No.
10: Oh. And I'm going to get eaten by my hope.
12: Should we do What Really Matters? At least start it. What Really Matters is brought to you by Ovo LASIK and Lens, the legends of LASIK, Dr. Mark Lobanoff and Dr. David Whiting. Go get LASIK from Ovo LASIK and Lens. Thanks, Ovo.
10: Do it.
12: Am I the only one that saw the brief interview that Aaron Rodgers had on that podcast? You guys see this?
15: I've seen highlights of it.
12: John, I actually think the clip that's on social media is bleeped. But just in case, if I'm misremembering it, I'll just walk you through it.
9: Okay.
12: He brought up his engagement to Shailene Woodley, the actress.
10: Let's go.
12: If you remember, when publicly it was falling apart, it was like she felt like trapped or she didn't want to get married. And she called it off and it was like, Aaron. Aaron claims he proposed. She said yes. He said maybe she didn't want to and felt like she was pressured or something, but ultimately she did say yes. And according to Aaron Rodgers, just a couple of days after saying yes to his proposal, she said, I'll marry you. This is almost a direct quote, but I got to go bleep this other guy first, like essentially one more time before we get married. And Aaron's like, what now?
15: Yeah. What?
12: So he claims... She said, I got to go do this one more time.
10: Cool.
12: Then the relationship fell apart and they tried to reconcile. And Aaron's like, this isn't going to work out. And then they went their separate ways.
9: Two things.
10: Go ahead, buddy. Give it to me. I can't wait.
9: At least it was before they got married.
10: All right. Thank you.
9: And at least it wasn't 17 guys.
16: She was honest.
12: Right. I mean, maybe at some point here, where's the button? This is maybe Aaron Rodgers to Shailene Woodley.
17: Thank you for your honesty.
12: What really matters, though, is this. Yeah,
10: what she's going to hate is my counteroffer. Oh, no, that's fine. Here's my list, by the way. Starts with your mom.
15: Lawyer Lambert. Who's that?
12: No, it's Shailene Woodley, not Damian Woody.
10: Oh, come on now. He makes that up.
15: No, you said it.
10: I did. Did.
15: Yeah,
10: I
15: did, you did.
12: You did say that.
10: But I was kidding.
12: But what really matters, though, is this.
10: A touring Lego cafe is coming to the Mall of America this weekend.
12: Okay, I'll go.
10: The Lego Friends Unicorn Dream Cafe.
12: Never mind. Excuse me, everybody. Jesus. Jesus.
10: That's right.
12: Oh, man, can we get security? Can these three guys over here just show up and do security?
10: Yep.
12: We're going to need that place surrounded.
10: Lego Friends Unicorn Dream Cafe set up at the Mall of America cafe installation. Upon arrival, kids are greeted by Lego Friends and then move onto the cafe counter where they get a mini doll, additional build, ordering their Lego set like they're at a cafe. So, I don't know. It's big deal, and the kids are crazy for it. And it is happening this weekend at the Mall of America, and we love the Mall of America.
12: Sure do.
15: Yeah, hell yeah, man.
10: Won't be long now, boss. Won't be long. Football season's here. Are you kidding me?
15: Yep. Sunday, man. Can't wait.
12: I know somebody that is on the brink of potentially coming to Minnesota for the first time. And I'm like, fall in Minneapolis or in Minnesota is unbelievably tough to beat. So you're
10: right.
12: Theoretically coming at the absolute right time. And they said, you know, what do we do? What is there to do? And I go, well, this is cliche, but the Mall of America is next to the airport.
5: Yeah.
12: I mean, you kind of, if you come to Minneapolis for maybe one time only, don't you have to go to the Mall of America?
5: Yes. Yeah.
12: Like, isn't even if you're, even if you are like, I'm not much of a shopper, I'm not going to go on rides, just to see it, like, how do you go to Minneapolis and not, that would be like going to Paris and not at least seeing the Eiffel Tower.
5: Yeah.
12: You got to at least go.
5: Yeah.
12: We'll see if he does.
10: Well, I'm intrigued. Tell me if I'm warm. Weird Al Yankovic.
12: Not even close.
10: Tiger King.
12: Not even close.
10: The guy who makes the weird noises on Police Academy.
12: That's the closest you've been so far, wow. But you're still light years
10: Come
12: away.
10: Come on, guys, help what me out. Who could this be? What about the lady whose eyes bug out of her head?
12: Elizabeth Holmes? Paul, your hands up.
5: The lady whose eyes
12: bug out that's Damian Woody's sister.
5: How dare you? Have you seen the side-by-side picture of Elizabeth Holmes and then the Chuck E. Cheese mask?
12: It's hilarious. Like somebody on Twitter said, you can't unsee it once you see that it's almost identical.
5: Yeah.
10: That look on her face. There's something wrong with that.
5: Oh, yeah. As I said, she's an alien.
12: You know, I bet since that trailer has come out, I bet I have balked at rewatching rehearsal season 2 about 3 times. I've been on HBO Max, like almost click it and go, am I really going to do like 8 hours again? But it's so good. I've almost started it, like restarted it about 3 times in the last 3 days.
5: And you're like, Taxi Cab Confessions. Bingo.
12: Wait a minute.
5: Wasn't that on HBO?
9: I believe
12: but
9: so.
12: It definitely was, but is it still? Do they have the archive?
9: Now it would be like Uber Confessions.
10: Yeah. Tom Landry.
5: Tom Landry's in Taxi Cab Confessions?
12: No.
10: Is he the guy coming to Minnesota for the first time? Okay. Ludacris.
12: No, he's been here.
9: Peter North.
12: No, he's been here.
10: Harry Connick Sr.
5: Wow.
12: I nailed it.
5: Unbelievable.
12: What? Dude, did you hack my email?
10: Yep.
12: Is it my turn or your turn?
10: I think it's time for break.
12: More of What Really Matters after this Power Trip Morning Show on The Fan.
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10: Do you guys smell barbecue? Yummy. Do you guys smell barbecue? Do you smell it?
12: Yeah, it's right outside.
10: Yeah. Who's it from? Where's he at over there? Can you hear me?
12: I grab this microphone here.
10: So who Tell made the barbecue? About- who made the barbecue out there? Who did that?
21: I made that for you, sir. Smoke and Brews and Q's out of Alexandria, Minnesota.
12: What a cool name.
10: Hell yeah, man. Yes. Best ever. And they have a literal Chris Hockey special.
21: Yes, we do.
10: Yeah, and it's not what you think it is.
21: And that's what you'll be having today.
10: Oh, I can't wait, man. Thank you, brother.
15: Did you see the guy has a Bullet Boys t-shirt on?
10: It's the first thing I saw.
15: Yeah.
10: If he wasn't such a BA, I'd have stole it from him.
15: Sauce, kill me. Sauce like two commercial breaks ago.
24: Do you actually like the Bullet Boys? Yes, or are you just wearing that for Chris?
10: Damn right he does.
24: Who actually likes the Bullet Boys?
12: We can name one person for sure.
10: One.
12: Minimum one.
10: Two of us in this room.
12: It looks like at least two.
10: Yep. Damn right. I'd say all of us over there.
12: All right, let's do more of what really matters. Scores and stats around the world of sports, and Chris will change your life with something else.
10: Did you guys hear the salespeople running towards the studio just now?
15: Oh, brilliant.
12: You silly bastard, it's Friday. Brilliant. They're not here. The Vikings host the Packers 3:25 on Sunday right here on The Fan. The Vikings are 1.5-point favorites on DraftKings. The over-under, 46.5.
10: Let's go.
9: Let's freaking go.
10: It's going to stomp some A-word this year. I think they are. I think so, too.
9: I think they are.
10: Can't wait, man.
9: Or like the Vikings and the under. I think it's going to be relatively low scoring, at least on the Green Bay side. If you want to get greasy, do the Green. I think Green Bay's team total is like 23 or 22. I like under. Mm. I think it's going to be 23-10. Vikings.
12: Hmm.
15: That's greasy.
12: Yeah. That's optimism. Just like you. I love it. What really matters, though, is this. Oh, by the way, I forgot to mention this yesterday. It is official. We can announce this, I believe, starting Tuesday, our weekly guest on the Power Trip Morning Show. Remember, it's been Jonathan Grenard the last couple of years, but he's in Philly.
10: Yeah, right. Yep.
12: Mr. Incredible himself, Brian O'Neill.
10: That's right. Yeah.
12: A weekly guest now with the Power Trip Morning Show. He'll be awesome our Tuesday, I think 8:30-ish or so guest every Tuesday moving forward, Brian O'Neill.
15: Hell yeah.
12: Here in Minnesota Vikings.
25: Love Brian O'Neill.
12: Great
15: Brian
12: dude.
15: Wales.
12: Yep.
10: Yeah, he
12: does. And he does kind of look like Mr. Incredible.
0: Yeah, and Buzz in like the Buzz Lightyear standalone movie.
10: That is a great jawline. Yep. There's no doubt.
12: Good jawline on Brian O'Neill.
10: Yeah.
12: And if you're Mr. Incredible, by definition, that means you have bedded Elastigirl. And that means he's maybe the luckiest guy on the planet. I mean,
0: you need to relax.
12: He's in the conversation. Matt Reeves, who's up for a million Emmys on Sunday, he's in the conversation.
0: I normally have to say that to Hawk, but you need to relax.
10: See, thank you.
0: Yeah.
12: Justin what really matters? Berlin. Well, yeah, because it's Kate Upton, Kerry Russell, and Elastigirl. Those are the three. What really matters, though, is this.
10: Corey, it's well known that most people believe you need to get about 10,000 steps a day. Sometimes people say up to 13,000 steps. I know you are well known to get about 1,200 steps a day, but...
12: Talking to me, you're sauce.
10: But don't worry about it, buddy, because you might not get many steps, but you walk fast.
4: Researchers at Monash University and the University of Sydney look...
12: Dusty Mon.
0: Yeah, Dusty Mon's school is Monash.
4: Researchers at Monash University and the University of Sydney looked at the intensity of the steps in a study of about 65,000 middle-aged adults. The study concluded the chances of early death were a lot lower, with those doing 5,000 to 7,500 daily steps at a lower stepping pace. However, the risk of early death was also lowered about the same in those doing under 5,000 daily steps, but at a higher stepping pace. I'm Mark Mayfield.
10: Thanks, Mark. Move your ass!
9: Range walk. Range walk.
12: I would say that is the number one thing I'm most willing to brag about is the pace of my walking, the intent of my walking, my spatial awareness when I'm walking. We talked about this when we mentioned parking carts on the side of an aisle at a grocery store. I know where I am at all times. I know where I'm going, and you better keep up.
10: Yeah.
9: Mm-hmm.
12: Let's go.
10: Most people who see you walking think that you're leaving a burning building.
12: Exactly.
0: Yeah. Oh, yeah.
12: But that is just like my normal pace. It's crazy when I'm walking in a group and I feel like I have to stop every 15 feet to kind of like let people catch up. I'm like, how do you guys get anywhere?
9: They're wearing a Subaru t-shirt.
12: Yeah.
0: That was you and I on the way to the booth last Saturday. You took off and I'm like,
12: there were multiple times I had to turn back. I'm like, I think Paul's still following me.
0: Yeah. I do not walk
12: way
0: fast.
12: Behind me.
0: Yeah. Way behind.
9: That was Zermatt. I would just be like, finally, by the end, I just was going, because people would just like walk in front of me.
12: Yeah.
0: Were you turning on the clapper?
9: Exactly. I basically was like, let's move. Come on.
12: Hey, you know, maybe that's why I don't hate the Maple Grove Costco as much as you do, is that is just, that's like a test run for me. I'm just bobbing and weaving. Nobody's getting in my way. I'm outmaneuvering all of them. Maybe you just get knocked over by the wave. You know what I'm saying?
0: Yeah.
12: You're like a bad bodyboarder, right? Yeah. Or boogie boarder.
0: Sure.
12: And I'm just Bodhi surfing that monster wave at Bell's Beach during the 50-year storm, and I don't even care.
0: Yeah, there's only one reason, right, Hawk, to go to that Costco?
10: Jugsy Malone.
0: Yeah.
9: To get a kiss.
12: It's not far from Malone's.
0: It is not far from Malone's.
12: What really matters, though, is this. I guess that was yours.
10: Never mind. But it's cool.
12: Man, I was just so excited about it. The Gophers host Mississippi State tomorrow at 2:30 right here on The Fan, your home for Gopher football.
10: Come on now.
12: So Gopher football tomorrow on The Fan, Vikings football Sunday on The Fan. Both teams, the Gophers and the Vikings, are 1.5-point favorites.
10: That's right.
12: You have to bet your life on one to cover the 1.5. Which team are you betting on?
10: Vikings.
9: Yeah.
10: Mississippi State's an unknown quantity.
9: And it's an SEC team.
10: Yep.
12: They are one of the worst SEC teams, even though they do have a dynamic quarterback that doesn't have a ton of experience, but everybody's excited about him. But they are like a bottom third of the SEC.
9: But our friends over in Dinkytown, that's not necessarily a juggernaut.
12: No.
9: Let's be honest.
12: No.
9: You know?
12: But
9: we'll see. They have to win.
12: Isn't it fair to say, though, that Mississippi State is a lower tiered SEC team than the Gophers are for the Big Ten? Yes or no? Or are they close to equivalents?
9: Probably.
12: I feel like the Gophers are one notch up.
9: Maybe one notch.
12: It's just a small notch up from where Mississippi State is in the SEC.
0: Yeah.
12: So let's go.
0: But as Kenzemia said yesterday, in year 10, you have to win this game.
9: 100%.
0: You have to win this game.
9: If you want to say that the program is moving forward and have people believe you, normal people, then
0: brilliant.
9: You have to win tomorrow.
10: Damn right.
12: Yeah. What really matters, though, is this.
10: Of course, ladies and gentlemen, do this throughout the morning. It is 9/11, 25 years ago today.
4: September 11th, 2001, saw two hijacked commercial jetliners strike the World Trade Center, reducing the Twin Towers to over 1.5 million tons of rubble. Another plane hit the Pentagon, and the fourth, United Flight 93, was brought down in a field in Shanksville, Pennsylvania, by passengers and crew who'd heard about the earlier incidents. Reflecting on the anniversary of the attacks, former President George W. Bush said this week there was a brief, horrible moment where it was believed that Flight 93 had been shot down by the U.S. military. I'm Mark Mayfield.
10: That's part of the reason I played that. I did not know that. Did you guys know that? I hadn't heard that, the former president said that.
9: They had scrambled jets.
10: I knew that, yeah.
9: But yeah, I mean, with the chaos, I'm sure that there was some breakdowns in communication, and they might have assumed that they had shot him down, because probably the intent was to do that.
10: Yeah.
9: They had to be willing to do it, which is an awful place to be put in. But thank God for those amazing, brave men and women on that flight that stormed the cockpit and brought it down in that field. Absolute heroes.
0: Absolutely.
5: Amen.
10: Yeah, well unbelievable. Said, you know, I've wondered about that from, you know, for years now, 25 years. Would I have even thought to do that? You know, would I have said, you know what? Because you know you've been hijacked. Would I have thought, you know what, guys, let's do this. Let's go. I mean, I hope I would have.
12: I think the unanswerable question is no one knows until they're in that position what you are capable of doing. Because everybody that says, I'm not capable of doing that, they're in that spot and they're like, I just reacted. I didn't even think about it, right? So it's I don't think you might be underselling yourself. You just don't know until you're in that spot.
10: But for sure.
9: And they did it, though. When you're on airplanes now, you're not really unplugged from the world. You have, you know, if you're in the continental United States, you have seatback screens that you can watch live TV and see what's going on. You have Wi-Fi. If you're on Delta, the Wi-Fi might not work. But you're mostly connected.
10: Yeah.
9: And back then, people were still able to talk either on the little phone that terrible idea, but it worked out, you know, in this situation to say two planes have hit the World Trade Center towers. This one is being used for the same thing, but Washington, D.C. I mean, there was a story I read during one of the breaks. Someone talked to his wife and she basically said, you got to do it, because he said, we're taking a vote right now and if we're going to storm the cockpit. And she did say, you have to do it, because this is going to be used to harm a lot of people. I could not imagine to be in that spot. And then to be that wife and say, you need to do it. Because there's got to be a little bit of denial at some point. But
12: And you know,
9: time.
12: When that phone call ends,
9: that's it.
12: It's over. It. One way or another, it's over.
9: And he said, don't go anywhere. I'll be right back. And then the call eventually ended. Yeah.
12: All right, let's do the news after this. That's hard to transition back to Ohio State and Texas or something like that after this, because it is the 25th anniversary of 9/11. Mark Parrish is here. John Kreisel is here. Perfect day for Kreisel to be here. Marnie in a little bit. And then, of course, at 8:15, the initials invitational final with $124,000 potentially up for grabs. The news is next. Power to a morning show on The Fan.
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2: Good morning, everybody. Welcome. We're having a complete catastrophe because the elevators aren't working and listeners are trying to get in. People are lost. I don't know where Marty's at.
4: I noticed that too. Yeah, I was came in and there the one elevator that was opening was not working at all. Thank God with the construction, I knew where the utility elevator
5: was. Sure, the freight elevator.
4: The freight elevator. Yeah. Thank God. So I kind of walked over there, but yeah, I was in there trying to the card. No, nothing was lighting up. It just wouldn't do anything.
5: Do you guys every time you get into that freight elevator because it has like padded walls. Yeah. Doesn't it feel like a very small mental asylum?
2: Yeah. Sauce, did you find people in the freight elevator?
6: Yeah. They're a main guy, Dave.
2: Okay.
6: Dave's not here, man. He's not here yet. So the one guy's out there trying to talk to him. Yeah.
5: Famous Dave.
6: I put it on Brett's shoulders. I don't know. I think they might have taken Brett.
2: Okay. All right. I'll figure it out.
7: They're making love to him.
6: They're here, though. Yeah.
4: Sweet, sweet love.
2: Okay. Here's the news.
3: This is KFAN News with Chris Hockey.
2: Thanks, what's his name? Power Trip Morning Show. And thanks again to the Saints for bringing us the news all year long. Here's what's going on. The city of Crystal is removing its Flock cameras and ending data sharing agreements with other agencies.
4: What is what?
5: Flock. F-L-O-C-K.
4: Right. Okay. Gotcha.
2: The city will return all 6 license plate readers to Flock Safety. He says residents raise concerns about privacy, data collection, and the potential for misuse, and also they don't want to get tickets.
4: Yeah, well said.
2: Yeah. Police say the cameras have helped officers make arrests and solve crimes. Crystal joins several Minnesota communities that are scaling back or ending their use of Flock technology. What do you guys think, man?
7: I've been told, friends in law enforcement, that you need a warrant to access the data. You can't just, and if a police officer views it and uses it without authorization, they'll lose their post certification.
2: Right.
7: And they'll lose their job. And so you need a warrant to access that. And right. So, of course, I understand data privacy is an important thing, but on today of all days, too, we've been safe mostly since 9/11. When we thought we were in danger all the time. There's so many things that go into it. Yeah, we are giving up certain things, but it's important, especially what if there's a kid that's kidnapped?
2: Yeah.
7: And we know the license plate number. When you get an Amber Alert, these Flock cameras can help triangulate and figure out where they're at and maybe save that person or many other instances that maybe are less serious, but so many pieces of misinformation and a couple mistakes that I think have been corrected. And now it's the overcorrection that's going the other way. So I disagree with the move. I hope Cottage Grove installs a bunch more. I think it makes the community a lot safer, but you look that's
4: at,
7: just me.
4: Look at overseas. Like a lot of the countries have CCTV everywhere. It solves a lot of crime.
7: Yeah.
2: You got police officers in there. Not if you've, do you guys have those in any of the communities you guys work in?
5: Yep, he's not.
6: Yeah, bullet voices,
2: yeah.
6: Yes.
2: Yeah. Are you glad you have them?
7: Are you glad you have them?
5: He said yes.
6: And yeah.
2: Right.
7: Am I correct about if you access it without authorization, you lose your job? Correct. Yeah.
4: You're always right, Chris.
7: No, I'm not.
2: if you see a guy that looks like Tommy Olsen with his left foot on the dash.
6: Don't look at the camera.
2: Don't look away.
6: Don't,
4: yeah. Erase.
7: Then the Flock camera becomes a different kind of camera.
5: Exactly right. See, so I think the problem, I don't know, are you up on the Flock cameras or not? Do you follow this story? Okay, because I think that the long-term concern is that if you combine Flock cameras with something like AI, like there's this theory that there's going to be like precognitions, where you like precogs, where they could see the future and see the crimes. What now? So there's like, if there's like 3 of them and 2 of them say that a crime is going to happen and 1 of them does not.
2: Raise your hand, Sauce, please.
5: And so that precog would issue a minority report.
2: Sauce.
5: You would say, well, then is the crime ever really going to happen? And it's like, Paul, your hands up.
2: Can you hear me?
6: He won't be here till.
2: All right, thank you.
5: Who's he?
6: The guy who thinks the Carolina Panthers have made a ton of offseason improvements.
2: And he likes those salads from that one.

0: place? His favorite restaurant?
1: The hospital.
2: No, it's a hospital.
3: Did you listen to that Spread Swing yesterday?
1: That was of brilliant. Course, yeah. Oh my God, that was brilliant.
4: Yeah, sink or swim, man. Sink or swim.
1: That gave...
3: They made a lot of improvements. What improvements did they make? Their O-line.
1: But then...
0: I don't know why you rip him.
3: I loved it.
2: But I don't even know who you're talking about. You talking about Brandon?
3: Yeah, Brandon said that.
2: Oh.
0: Yeah.
1: Common has probably 2 years of material based on the hospital
0: Come
1: thing.
0: Come on.
3: Though. Oh, yeah. Least, it was so good. They did like 20 minutes on it. Yeah. It was great,
0: The use of high-energy lasers by the U.S. military is contributing to a 75% reduction of the use of drones connected to Mexican cartels in the Rio Grande Valley region of Texas. How about that?
1: Mm-hmm.
0: According to U.S. Customs and Border Protection, officials say they believe the military's ability to shoot down the suspected drones directly affected the drop in the number of drones spotted. Pentagon officials said last week that military forces shot down 300 suspected cartel drones in the first 8 months of the year.
1: That's crazy.
2: You guys ever had a remote control airplane? Like when you were younger, did you ever have one of those?
3: No.
2: I wonder how often the cartel did that back in like the 90s.
0: Right.
2: Just pack some cocaine on a little plane and just flew it by remote.
3: Because you didn't want just a few bumps.
1: You didn't want to do the Aaliyah thing, you know, and overload it.
2: Yeah, you can't crash your toy plane with cocaine on it.
0: My goodness.
1: That's also been 25 years.
2: Right, maybe just a small little bag. Right.
1: Our military was very far behind in the counter drone technology as recently as like 3 years ago. And they've really caught up. And I think a lot of that is thanks to our partners in Ukraine giving us info, helping us out. We're helping them out with weapons. They're teaching us lessons learned. And we're seeing results at the southern border. So that's huge.
0: Falling asleep with a light on, whether it's while watching TV or from a nightlight, could weaken your heart.
2: Oh, no.
0: You're in trouble, Cor.
5: Uh-oh.
0: Walk your ass fast and turn that TV off.
5: All the time.
3: I know.
2: I always put the sleep timer on, but I fall asleep to a TV almost every night.
5: Every night, yeah.
0: Scientists at Tulane University say it could change the function and structure of your heart, putting you at a higher risk for cardiovascular disease.
2: Who cares?
0: Oh, well.
2: You know.
0: Okay.
2: Yeah. I mean.
5: When is Corey ever worried about health?
2: Yeah. Always.
3: Yeah.
0: Their findings build on earlier research that found that bright light exposure at night can boost heart failure by 55%.
1: Jesus.
5: My.
0: So turn off your damn TV.
1: Yeah. And then red meat, add that on top of it. I'm a goner.
3: Yeah, it's over for Johnny.
1: Life insurance is paid up.
2: Yep, not sleeping 8 hours a night. Degenerate gambling.
0: All that sex you're having.
3: Wow.
1: That.
2: I do walk fast.
3: Yeah.
0: That's not all you do fast.
2: With purpose.
3: Yeah.
2: So I think we're good.
3: You do walk with purpose.
2: Thank you.
3: It's good to do that. Walk
2: I
3: with
2: left
3: purpose.
2: You in the dust so badly.
3: Which is fine. I deserve it.
5: That's what but happens when what? Nikki and I walk everywhere. She is gone. And
2: if,
5: I'm just
2: walks with purpose.
3: If I had intel that the Peaches Donut line was 3.5 miles long, I would have gone the other way. And you would have never known. But I followed you. Yeah.
2: No.
3: But I appreciate you looking back for me. As
2: I did look back multiple times.
3: Just a hunchback
2: he's still
3: Notre
2: way
3: Dame.
2: Back there.
3: It's back there.
0: Six Flags Magic Mountain is announcing a new roller coaster. Thrill Glider is a hybrid coaster that combines motorbike-style seats with a traditional suspended ride.
6: That's a terrible name.
0: I agree. Six Flags, Six Flags says riders will mount hover cycles and race through launches and inversions, including a zero-G roll and 12 airtime moments at speeds at about 50 miles per hour.
3: Jeez. That's a huge bitch.
2: Yeah, that looks cool.
0: It's built as the world's first roller coaster of its kind and is expected to open next year and have its first death about 3 months in.
3: Yes.
2: That was my favorite part of the game, Roller Coaster Tycoon, was just setting up this death coaster and doing the test
3: Great
2: run
3: bit.
2: And watching just sleds full of people go flying into the park.
3: Proceed.
2: Then you would have to shut your park down to, like, you know, his PR was just ass. It's like, well, I'm just doing a test run.
3: Yeah. Hawk loves ass PR.
2: Creasel, your hand is up. You're waving goodbye.
1: Goodbye. I love you guys very much. Have an awesome first football
3: Let's
1: Sunday.
3: Let's go.
1: It's here. Skull Vikings, they win on Sunday. Start the season off 1-0 against the hated Packers. And then Monday morning, go to my website, johncreasel.com. Book me to inspire your group. johncreasel.com. Love you guys. See you next Friday.
2: Love you too, dude. All right. Sauce in sports. After this, initials 1 hour from now. 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
21: 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Two massive title fights headline the card, including slap fighting legend Wolverine. 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
0: All right, welcome back. Marnie's here, so we can finally talk sports.
22: Yeah.
0: Thank you, Marnes.
2: Hi, Marnie.
22: You're welcome.
2: Good morning.
22: Hi.
5: What's up, Marnes?
0: You're excited, aren't you?
22: So excited.
0: I can tell.
2: Sauce would like to tell you about what happened in sports.
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0: 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Let's do this.
3: Hell yeah, Daddy. The 49ers destroyed the Rams last night, or this morning if you're in Australia, 27-7. Brock Purdy was outstanding through three TDs, 205 yards. Stafford was hideous. He was 15-25 for 155 yards and an interception. The Rams can no longer, according to my crack research, they can no longer go undefeated.
5: Crack research.
3: So it's That's over accurate. For the Rams.
0: Yeah, he was out doing some crack research last night. But,
5: don't some good don't stuff do down that.
0: Yeah, yeah.
3: Yep. Thank you, man. So yeah, Corey's Niners are 1-0 and the Rams are 0-1, so they cannot go undefeated.
2: I don't think so.
3: And Mike Evans is going to score about 55 touchdowns for the Niners.
0: But his quarterback's just blank, right?
3: He's great, man.
0: Oh.
3: No, he's great. Oh. Yeah.
5: He's just too.
3: Yeah. Nah, he's great. My arguments are always bad. Doesn't matter. No one's ever on my side anyway.
2: What Max is. He's just not here.
3: Yeah.
2: My guess is Max thinks you're right about Purdy.
3: No, Max.
0: No, he would not.
3: Max has eyes that work.
2: I still love last year when you told basically Tom Pelissero that you don't like, you don't think Purdy's good. And he's like, are you nuts? And like Pelissero thought, like, what am I missing here?
3: Yeah, he
2: And again, he could not have done better last night if you guys watched the broadcast.
3: Yeah, so good.
2: He's just so professional. Everybody respects him. Everybody loves him. Yeah. What a home run for Netflix. Yeah. What a complete douche move by ESPN. Yeah, so what is ESPN's loss is Netflix's gain.
0: That's what they say, right? Yeah, the worst thing that happened to you might be the best thing that happened to you. You never know.
3: Well said, Hogs.
2: He's on the Ringer podcast, right? He gets to work with Bill Simmons.
3: Yeah, he's great.
2: Simmons
0: right,
2: is the goat.
0: Right?
3: Yeah.
1: Yes.
0: Okay.
1: One door opens, and then you go to Home Depot and get a better one.
0: All right, calm down. Let's calm down. I'm kidding.
3: Okay. The Gophers will battle Mississippi State tomorrow at 2:30, pregame at 12:30, wrong sound.
0: Whatever.
3: Your Gophers were 1.5-point favorites. I think Mississippi State is currently a 1.5 point favorite.
2: Wait, what? No.
3: But both teams are 1-0.
2: Hang on.
3: This morning when I looked at it, Mississippi State was a 1.5-point favorite.
0: Well.
2: Hang on here. As of yesterday, it was Minnesota.
3: But lines change,
2: right?
3: Yeah,
2: but that's a pretty big swing. Let me see here.
3: Yeah,
2: talk ESPN, amongst yourselves.
3: Mississippi State, 1.5-point favorite.
2: No kidding.
0: Okay.
2: No kidding.
1: Now, would that have mostly changed because of people's money?
2: Sure.
1: As opposed
2: money moves
1: to
2: the
1: like,
2: line. Oh, yeah,
1: as
2: money moves
1: to like,
2: the line.
1: We've looked more carefully at the offensive line.
5: Well, if they've got, you know, a talented young quarterback, too, that can kind of be terrifying. So it was like in the NHL, you've got this red-hot young goaltender that you're not really knowing what to expect. There's not really a book on him. So that he might come out and do play lights out and there's nothing you can do. I would think a quarterback's the same thing. Or he might come out and be absolute dog crap.
2: Whoa. Yeah, the Gophers opened at -2.5.
0: Well,
2: it is now currently they are 1.5-point dogs. What the hell's going on there?
0: Jonathan Kuminga. That's what's going on.
2: Oh, my God. I forgot about that.
0: I told you.
2: Paul, your hands up.
3: Does Parrish know who Jonathan Kuminga plays for?
5: I was about to say happy birthday, Jonathan Kuminga.
2: Should we gamble a Kaniac on it? I don't know what the count is. I think you owe me like 9.
3: Yeah, I will. He does not.
2: You don't believe he knows who Jonathan Kuminga plays for?
3: Yeah.
2: Do I get to tell him which sport?
3: No.
2: That might be the difference. I'll make the bet if I can tell him what sport it is.
3: No. He doesn't know the sport.
2: Well, he's heard of the sport.
0: He knows it exists.
2: It's not squash.
3: Are you sure?
5: I've heard of squash.
2: Yeah, exactly.
0: He eats it. What's wrong with
2: squash? How about we bet one extra piece of toast at Cane's if I give him the name of the...
3: Yeah, you can give him what sport he plays,
2: All right, this is just for one extra piece of toast at Cane's. I tell you the sport, you tell me which team he plays for, okay?
5: Okay.
2: Nobody reacts until he says final answer. Jonathan Kuminga plays in the National Basketball Association.
5: All right, well, I was kind of guessing right on that then. Stay close to home, the Timberwolves.
3: Yeah! Oh, yeah!
1: Where are you playing it?
2: He doesn't know who Jonathan
5: Kuminga
2: is. What were you going to guess if we had not said
5: a
2: the sport?
5: Football.
2: Oh, boy. Okay. All right. So it's something like 9 Kaniacs and an extra piece of toast. That's my favorite bet of the week.
0: Jonathan Kuminga.
2: Yeah, Kuminga is now a Timberwolf.
3: Yeah.
2: Good deal, too.
3: The Quinn Hughes saga, Mark Parrish, your thoughts?
5: We were just talking off air, actually. If I'm Quinn Hughes, you're going into this situation where now that Cale Makar has signed, he knows the number that he's going to be at or around the number he's going to get. I'm in no hurry. I mean, I don't know if the fans definitely want to hear this, but at the same time, like, I'm going to kind of wait and see. Like, and yes, a lot of the season's going to land on his shoulders and how well he plays, But, you know, at his age, you know, free agency doesn't come along all that often. You kind of want to make sure it's a perfect fit. We already know that he loves Minnesota. We already love that he knows the team. He loves the staff. He loves playing here, the fans, everything like that. Craig, everybody, BG, everybody wants him to sign here. But I'm going to sit there and wait and kind of see how the season plays out, you know, and see how these new acquisitions, it's a different team. They lost a few of their key players and they've had to bring in some other players and see how it works and see if everything is still clicking. I would, in my guess, you know, he's going to sit there. We're going to see him in 25 to 30 games, maybe around midseason. He signs a long-term deal or signs as long a term deal as we can get him to sign. Ooh. But he's going to sit there and kind of wait and play it out. And he wants to see how everything folds out. Maybe kind of take around the league and see what other teams are doing and whatnot. Who's kind of got some space? Because that's just
4: bring it on.
5: That's part of the business. Bring that's part of free agency. And he's going to kind of take his time because he knows what he's going to make. He knows the number he's going to get. Now he's just going to be a little picky when it comes to the team. But that's my guess, is it's going to be, you know, somewhere between, you know, game 20, maybe even sooner. I mean, you know, if he gets excited in the first month, he can sign up. But I would guess somewhere 25 to game 40, we're going to see him sign the deal.
0: Here's John. I don't know if you guys, what's his name? Quinn Hughes. Did you guys hear the interview when he was talking about whether or not he was nervous about staying in Minnesota or not?
2: Sure.
6: I'm always jittery. It's my personality to be jittery. It's part of my charm.
5: It's amazing because he looks so calm on the ice, too.
2: That is a summer of cigarettes and Slim Jims.
3: Oh, yeah. That is a little bit of Roy.
0: Kevin Gordon tried to get more questions from him.
8: Can I ask a question, Macho Man?
6: More questions.
8: I'm sorry about that.
0: Why is he so pissed?
2: In all honesty, I thought you were going to play the actual quote. The one from yesterday makes it sound like Quinn thinks he's going to sign here.
0: Yeah,
2: you see that quote?
0: I mean,
2: he's we're going to work it out.
5: Don't worry about it. In his mind, it's a literary conclusion. But yeah, like I'd be in no hurry. I'd just, you know, kind of make sure, just like come back, see the first 20 games, play with everybody. Yep. Okay. It's still a great fit for me. I still love where this organization's going. Let's do it.
6: Cause I'm going straight to the top.
2: Yeah. Well, then stay here.
3: Well, then stay here, Quinn.
1: And I would add this. I have complete faith in Bill's Guerin that he will handle this.
2: Williams Guerin.
5: Yeah.
2: All of the Williams.
6: Yeah. And I'm living now. Yeah.
2: All right. That's the best time. But Sauce earlier in the week said basically, let's trade him for whatever we can get. And I'll say this. The second Quinn Hughes says, I want out of Minnesota, he's dead to all of us, right? But for now, we love Quinn Hughes.
0: We love him.
2: Love him.
3: Anything else from him, Hawk?
0: No, that's all he had to say. Okay. He didn't take any more questions. Did you hear him?
2: Yeah, no more questions. Yeah. And he's not a racist.
0: He mentioned that on his way out.
3: All right.
0: Yep.
3: Well, the Twins battle the Guardians tonight at 7:10. Taj Bradley goes for your Twins. They are 69-77. They're 4.5 back in the wild card and 6 back in the division. It's over for them.
0: Hey, I need how many games? 2 or 3?
3: 4.
0: Oh, come on, man.
3: That's a power trip bet, and I don't know.
0: Oh, I thought it was 3.
3: It's 4.
0: Did they lose the game, or did they give up one of the wins?
2: No, they didn't play yesterday.
0: Okay, whatever.
3: Whatever.
0: I'm going to win.
3: Right? Probably are, yeah.
0: It's $14,000 we have on the line, right?
3: You are correct, sir.
0: Thank you.
3: But you also owe me 20 grand.
0: Oh, wow. I'll write you a check.
3: From my dad.
2: You owe me a piece of toast because he knew that Jonathan Kuminga played for the Wolves.
0: You doubted him.
3: I did.
2: I wish you could pay up right now.
0: Yeah, me too.
2: You know how good that red would be at 7:28 in the morning?
0: Yeah.
3: I'll get you some. Well, you don't need
0: There's some great food cheese. Out here in the hallway.
2: Yeah, I believe it. You guys eat like normal humans, though.
0: What is mac and cheese? You don't eat mac and cheese?
2: No.
0: Okay. Get out of here.
1: Really?
2: No.
1: Never had?
2: I did when I was like 6.
3: I'm not trying to be mean.
0: Go ahead.
3: My 20-month-old eats better than you do.
2: Sure. I'm not trying to be mean, but your 20-month-old talks better than you do.
3: Oh, no. All he says is a buzz.
0: I'm not trying to be mean, but I've seen Thanksgiving Day floats with smaller heads.
1: Why would you?
3: I'm not trying to be mean.
0: We're not trying to be mean, Martin. You got one. Go ahead.
3: That
1: polo shirt is swimming on you.
3: Thank you, Martin. Appreciate
1: You're welcome.
3: That. Appreciate that.
1: You're going to have to size down.
0: Yeah you're going to have to.
1: You're going to need to go shopping.
0: Yeah, and you might want to get some things to cover up those giant nipples of yours that are always sticking out.
3: My nipples are... Who are you talking to?
0: Both of you.
1: Perfect.
3: I'm talking to you, Barish.
5: What?
3: The Miami Hurricanes beat Florida A&M 77-7. The Canes had 856 yards.
0: Okay.
1: Yikes.
0: All right.
2: run up the score.
1: Do you think they had the backups to the backups to the backups in the fourth quarter?
2: At some point they did, yeah. They,
3: what happened? 49 nothing and a half.
2: They took 5 minutes off the fourth quarter clock. So they played, you know, like youth football, essentially. So let's just wrap this game up.
5: That's so insulting when you're the other team.
2: Nine different players scored touchdowns for Miami. Okay.
3: The difference with like games like this, though, when there's big blowouts, is teams like Florida A&M don't have the depth that these big schools do. So some of these kids have to play the whole game and they just get beat up. That's one of the reasons they do it.
0: Yeah, man. Yeah.
5: Chase game.
0: Yeah. Yep.
1: That's right. But did everybody have fun?
3: I would guess.
0: Probably not. I bet some of the kids on the other team didn't.
5: Yeah. No, it's not fun at all.
3: No.
0: I bet the parents who traveled to see their kid play in their first game didn't.
3: Yeah. At least they got the tickets for free, I would guess.
0: Nope.
3: They paid for them?
0: They had to pay for
3: them. What'd they pay for them?
0: A lot. Like Cane's bread.
2: It's not that much.
3: No,
2: worth but every the penny.
1: NIL I know that, money that comes from that game.
0: Yeah, you
1: Am
0: know,
1: I right?
0: That's right.
1: Okay.
0: You know how they paid their way home, right?
3: No.
4: Buffalo!
0: They went to the casino.
3: Hell yeah.
0: Yep. Put it all on one bet.
2: I'm surprised we haven't tried to domesticate the buffalo so we could ride him.
0: Oh, I have.
3: Yeah, Hawk slept with a few buffalo.
2: Like, how intimidating. But like, let's say you're coming up on a bunch of like gunslingers that are riding horses, and you're like, cute. Here's you and your three buddies on buffaloes. It's like, it's game over. I don't care if you have guns.
3: Man.
2: What are you talking about?
3: Yeah.
2: I'm going to run you over.
3: That slot machine.
1: Whales.
3: Oh, it whales.
1: You get a couple of wilds in between there, multipliers.
3: Oh, yeah.
1: Oh!
0: You got a problem.
3: Yeah.
0: Welcome to the club.
3: What are you doing today, Hogs? Oh, hell yeah.
0: I'm driving to Grand Rapids today. If I just happen to pass by any slutty slots, I might stop by.
3: Yeah, well, you'll drive by my dad.
2: Think about it. There is one person that came up with the buffalo idea, right? Like, that's got to be some individual's idea. I wonder who that person is, just going like, look what I've done. Because who would have guessed it? Like,
0: I think it was Al Sharpton.
2: Happy birthday, Al. Because it's like, yeah, there's a million different things you can do with a slot machine. But for whatever reason, the idea of a herd of buffaloes charging...
1: Yeah.
2: It just works. Everybody loves the sound effects, the visuals. I don't get it. That. Who would have guessed it?
1: Section at Treasure Island. That's called the Buffalo.
2: Can you imagine?
5: The big knockers.
2: Creative meeting at slot machine company X. And they're going, all right, what do we got? And the meat sauce stands up and goes, I like buffaloes. What if we just have a bunch of running buffaloes? And like, what does that have to do with money and, you know, diamonds and sevens and cherries and slot machines and coins? And somebody goes,
4: no, I just want buffaloes running at me.
0: Five more spins. We have a problem.
2: And it worked.
0: Yeah. We have
3: a
0: problem.
3: Guys have a problem. Yeah.
0: I know the directions to that game better than the directions to my house.
3: Yeah. Well said.
2: Somebody, this is not for me to say, but you've said it on the air so many times that I don't think it's a secret anymore.
0: It's not.
2: Somebody the other day goes, does Chris actually have a problem? I go, he goes to meetings. Goes to meetings.
0: That's it's called Gamblers Anonymous, except for me.
2: Exactly. Yeah. You say it on the air. Everybody else keeps it on the down low.
0: I ain't ashamed. Yeah. I wish it wasn't the case, but I ain't ashamed.
2: Yeah. Good. Oh, I thought it was just a bit. I'm like, no. he's not kidding.
0: That's right. That's right. I'm doing my best.
2: He's doing his best.
1: It's under control.
0: That's at the moment, but I'm working. Well,
5: perfection is an unattainable goal.
3: But 2 weeks ago, the Lord saved us by not letting the Uber find where we were. We would have been in real big trouble because we would have gone down to the strip.
0: He's so right, Marnie. I walked to keep myself from gambling. I walked from downtown Vegas to the Sahara. I walked for about 2 hours.
1: Oh,
0: and I walked through some neighborhoods where I was doing more gambling walking through that neighborhood.
2: Let's just say he was praying for flock cameras. Yeah,
3: correct.
2: Right? Because there was going to need to be some evidence collection when his body was found off of Las Vegas Boulevard. That's a dicey area, man, of town.
0: You can't
2: but the stratosphere?
3: No, you can't.
0: You can't
2: hard
0: it.
2: Pass. Hard the strat pass. Sucks.
3: The strat sucks.
0: Once you get in there, you're okay. But you gotta
2: Marty, have you ever been to the stratosphere?
1: Because
2: it is a destination. You have to go out of your way to get there.
1: Is there a restaurant at the top?
2: At the top, yep. And then there's the bungee jumping, and I think there's a roller coaster or something.
1: I've been there 15 years ago.
2: Right. At one time, and you're like, that's enough.
1: Sure.
2: Exactly. Yeah.
3: You walked a long way,
0: Marty,
3: Hawk.
0: If you guys, I did.
3: Did you go to the El Cortez?
0: I didn't know.
2: What the hell is the El Cortez?
0: I walked by the place you got married. I really did.
3: Yeah.
0: I walked right by it.
2: Man. Oh, that Chili's?
3: Yeah. The Chili's.
0: No, the second time.
2: Oh.
3: Man.
2: Well, not to be mean.
0: Is this a joke? Mean? That wasn't a mean thing to say.
3: No.
0: No. If you guys ever see me on that bungee ride at the top of the stratosphere, get me down.
3: Yeah, or don't let him go.
0: Because there ain't no bungee involved.
7: Buffalo!
0: Let's go and scream that.
2: I didn't see Chris buy a ticket.
0: Yeah, save that for somebody
3: else. You almost walked to Peppermill.
2: Well, that's worth it.
3: Yeah. That's how far you...
2: And I always argue you should go to Peppermill and then walk back to your hotel. Walk it off, right? Enjoy the nice Vegas air.
0: Those pancakes ain't joking.
2: Exactly. Yeah,
3: that food's so good. Though.
2: Man, now I want to go to Vegas. We're only like 2 months away.
3: Did you go to Slots O' Fun? Yeah.
0: No, I'd already seen enough sadness that day.
2: If you are following Zach Halverson on Twitter, Chad Abbott, he is giving constant Las Vegas construction updates. Yeah. The F1 lights are going up. I know it's still 2 months away, but some of the lights on the strip for the F1 race have been installed, which is great. That's great progress. And this Vegas construction update, I believe, next segment will be brought to you by Radco.
0: That's right. Today's well not said. His birthday, is it?
2: Halverson?
0: Yeah.
2: No, he's a J6er.
0: That's right. That's what it is. Because today is my good friend Andy's birthday. Happy birthday, Andy.
5: How about that food?
2: The biggest birthday day of the Power Trip Morning Show is Monday.
0: Right. Yep.
2: Because your son Alex turns what?
0: 32.
2: Oof.
0: My 32. Son turns 32.
2: Bailey turns 21.
0: Unbelievable.
2: And Smitty turns what?
3: 44.
2: My God, what a day for the Power Trip. Yeah. Three birthdays in one. Alex Bailey and Smitty all on Monday.
3: Yeah.
0: My little boy.
3: Luke's is tomorrow.
2: And we don't care.
0: I care about Luke.
2: I don't.
0: He's the one who has no nickname.
3: That's Will Buckland.
2: Yeah, Will Buckland's the one that went to medieval times with him and Dov. Yeah.
0: I still don't believe he
2: exists. And it's a Tyler Durden situation.
0: Right. What is Luke's nickname?
3: Mucus, Lukey. We call him all kinds of things.
0: His nickname is Puke, Lucas, Lukey.
2: Hang on. Do that again. Do exactly what you just said. But now all the rest of us, imagine it coming from 20-month-old Lou Lambert. Go.
3: Puke, Luke, Lucas, Mucus.
2: See, they speak almost identically.
3: Yeah.
2: He has already caught you, and he's not even 2 years
0: old.
2: He
0: just walked into the living room and saw everybody sitting there. Lukey.
3: Sir.
2: Yeah. Yep. I mean,
5: Luke.
3: Yeah, Luke Wales.
5: Luke.
3: Happy birthday, Lucas.
0: Luke. Happy birthday, Lucas.
2: And whose birthday is it on Monday?
3: Smidium's.
5: Ski Club Pat.
3: Ski Club Pat.
0: And somebody else has a birthday next week, too.
2: Who's getting older?
3: Me. I'm old.
2: How old are you next week?
3: 44.
2: Jesus!
3: Wow. And also with you?
2: Everybody else here is older than you, so you're the young one in the group.
0: Something bad's got to happen to you this weekend, or I lose a sizable bet.
3: Oh, don't say that. Why do you guys want me dead?
0: I don't want it.
2: No, he just wants to win the bet.
0: I needed the action.
5: He's got the under.
3: Because you need casino money.
0: Bingo.
3: Yeah.
0: Yeah, if you get run over by a buffalo this weekend.
3: Yeah, you win a lot of cash.
9: That's a sign. Yeah. If it happens, we're going.
0: Three coins. Three coins. Sorry, Sauce. But all right, we'll be right back.
5: We're skipping the funeral.
0: We'll call 911 on our way to the casino.
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0: All right, 7:43, here we are. Patrick Morning Show, heading towards the big game. The biggin, the finals in the tournament. 700,000 people here to watch. It's exciting, because there's some exciting people coming in. To get this,
2: yeah.
0: It's like a runway of
5: enthusiasm.
0: Enthusiasm.
2: Yeah, if you could have handpicked any three from this field,
0: this would have been it.
2: Everybody would definitely pick two guys off the street and one of our bosses.
0: That's right.
3: I mean, I would have for sure picked Swedberg.
2: Sure, yes. Because you think he's the most handsome in the entire group.
3: You are correct.
0: I'm just angry because two of the people in the finals have played a total of about three times. I've played about 10,000
2: sure.
0: times.
2: Sure,
3: yeah.
0: And they both whooped me.
2: And Glenn and Swedberg were both wild cards, right? They got lucky and got on the wheel. If that wheel spins differently.
3: Aww.
2: No, Rick clearly earned his way to the finals, but the other two had to get lucky.
1: Like, they got lucky, but they earned their spot.
2: They earned the spot in the finals, and they earned their spot on the wheel for sure. I do think it's Rick's to lose, but who knows?
0: Who knows?
2: It would be a minor upset, I think, if the other two get him, but we'll see.
0: That's right.
2: Do
1: the regulars start playing again next week?
2: Next Friday. You guys are back.
0: Okay. About time.
2: Are you ready?
0: Yeah.
1: Yeah.
2: Yeah.
4: It's time for Vikings News on the Power Trip, presented by
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0: You know what's getting to be cooler and cooler is the access we're getting to our starting quarterback. We're getting to know him a little bit better, ladies and gentlemen. And in case you'd like to hear some audio from our quarterback, Kyler Murray, I've got some for you right here. We're going to start with this one, where he talks about how he just cannot wait to get on the field Sunday. Kyler, please start talking whenever your computer's ready.
7: You know, honestly, just taking it one day at a time, though. You know, out of my, I don't know how many years I've played football, this has got to be right up there for the most anticipated. I can't tell you how excited and ready I am to just be on the field again. Like I said, I haven't played since October, so it's been a long time for me. But at the same time, being even keel like I always am and just keeping the main thing, taking it one day at a time until we get to Sunday. And, you know, trying to put the best best product out there on the field for the team.
0: It's going to take a while for me to realize that's his voice. I just can't.
2: I don't know if I'm ever going to get over it. I think every time you've played a soundbite from him, I don't think I've listened to a word that he said because I'm so distracted by his voice. Because it just doesn't sound like it's coming out of that face.
0: I know.
2: It sounds like it's coming out of the face of Andre the Giant or Roman Reigns or something. But it's just little Kyler Murray. And I shouldn't say little. He's like the exact height as me. He's 5'10", 5'11".
0: He's built like
3: towers over Chris Hockey.
2: Towers over Chris.
0: Well, everybody does. But here he is, a guy who does tower over everybody. It's his head coach, Kevin O'Connell. Here, Kyler talks about playing for KO. Kyler, anytime you're ready.
7: I think, you know, he is who he is for a reason. His offense has had the success that it's had for a reason. I'm the guy, I just got to run the ship, you know. We have a lot of great playmakers, great O-line, great running backs. Supporting cast is great. So, again, I just got to go out there and do my job.
0: That's it. Throw the ball.
2: Somebody said this on Twitter a couple months ago, but he does have a little touch of Danny McBride to him.
3: Yeah.
2: It sounds like, I don't remember, I think it was a Twitter person that said that. And I think they're right. It's got a little.
3: I think it was Smitty Young.
2: Eastbound and down to him. Who was he talking about? Didn't hear a word he just said.
3: Yeah, I don't know.
0: He was talking about KO.
5: What happened to the C?
3: What?
5: KO.
0: He is not Kevin. His middle name's not O.
2: Sure, but I still think KOC is a cooler nickname than KO.
5: Yeah,
3: I like KO.
2: He prefers KO, but again,
0: We will call him KO.
2: But like every nickname in the history of the earth, you don't get to decide your own nickname. It's what everybody else wants to call you. So players, if you listen to his players, all the players call him KO. A lot of the Rubes and a lot of the media people call him KOC. I think KOC is so much cooler.
0: Marty,
2: the
0: name is so much better. Sweet stuff.
5: If he likes KO.
3: Wow.
1: You know I did, and it has stuck.
3: Sweet stuff.
2: Yeah, I don't feel like that one's caught on.
3: No.
2: I don't know. I like KOC
0: I'm
2: better.
0: I'm saying it till it catches on. Right, Mike?
1: Yeah.
2: KO or KOC?
3: I'm fine either way.
0: He keeps thinking KFC.
3: Yeah.
0: He gets distracted.
3: Yeah. Yep. Yeah, that's me. All I think about is food. You guys nailed me.
0: Don't get like that. It's Monday morning. Saturday all over again when you just won't play along with the bit and you're mean.
3: That barbecue out there is outstanding.
0: It's so good.
3: Yeah, it's so good.
0: It's so good.
8: Yeah. Augusto, sweetheart. I am thinking save some room for later.
0: Yeah, keep eating. That shit'll fit.
3: Oh. Oh.
2: What are you doing later today?
3: Played golf. Wouldn't have guessed. What are you doing later today? Being mean?
2: Yeah, probably. Maybe.
0: Probably.
2: Actually, not today. Today, I'm taking the day off after 9.
3: Oh, well, that's kind of you.
2: You're welcome.
1: Hey. Who are you playing with today?
3: A couple of Rube buddies that won an auction. Names.
1: Oh, okay.
3: Yeah, I do know their names.
0: They are?
3: Wayne and Steve. Wayne and Steve and I are playing golf today.
1: They just texted, so it looks like Todd is going
3: to
1: join them.
3: Oh, perfect. Can't wait to golf with a Todd.
0: Yep.
2: Hey, how much did this group pay to golf with you?
3: I think over $1,000.
2: My God.
3: It's like $1 an hour. But it all goes to charity. That's
0: man, that's cool.
1: That's awesome.
2: I'd have to hear which charity.
3: Wow.
2: That's a lot of money.
0: Yeah, it is.
1: It's totally worth it.
0: Great job.
3: Thanks, Mark.
0: You're doing great stuff.
1: I would have paid more.
20: I will not be participating, as there is no evidence that charity works.
0: Right. What's your name? Mark Parrish?
5: Yes.
0: Who is the quarterback of the Green Bay Packers?
5: What? Jordan Love?
0: You did it! Here he is. Jordan Love, ladies and gentlemen, talking about playing football.
9: just understanding protections, how to protect myself, how to make certain calls, be able to pick stuff up, knowing when I'm hot and how to get the ball in my hands. And so I'm always trying to avoid the negative plays, which is, you know, sacks, maybe not seeing a blitz and getting hit in the back. So things like that. So I think that's where I've elevated my game the most. And, you know, since I got here, that's where I've put the most time in. I feel like just trying to understand this stuff.
0: Yeah. Again, he sounds nothing like he looks either. I had no idea that was him. Jordan Love, your thoughts, meets us Paul Lambert.
3: He's very good. He's proven to be really good because he plays with a bunch of no-name wide receivers. Christian Watson is also good, but he's injured a lot. But they are a completely different team when they have Micah Parsons on it. Everybody has used this all week. This is the best time to play the Packers. Their offensive line, as somebody who's running the cameras, who's a huge Packer fan, said earlier, they're average and they're banged up. So
0: we go back to the Packers desk, the Less Cookies monster, Brett. Oh. What do you think of your Green Bay Packers and your quarterback?
14: I mean, I really like the offense. To me, is not going to be as, in Josh Jacobs being out, the running game, all you need is for it to be a changeup. All the receiving weapons are there for Love, and I've obviously been really high on Jordan Love his entire time. The defense will be a problem. The cornerbacks are an issue and unproven or bad. So if they can get any pass rush or just any pressure at all, that would be great. But I still think it's going to be a pretty close game, a butt squeezer the whole way.
3: Jesus. Oh, butt squeezer?
1: Brett.
3: He's saying that for Hawk.
0: Brett, you're being technical again.
14: Yeah. Sorry.
3: Yeah. He's saying that for Hawk.
0: Yeah, thank you.
22: Now I want big voice guy intended to go like, it's the season opener, a butt squeezer here on the Fan.
14: Butt squeezer.
22: Yeah. That guy's got an awesome voice.
3: Mark, what's
22: that
3: guy's name? Roach? He wails.
22: No, not Alan Roach. The big voice guy, radio guy. What's that guy's name?
1: Diego?
3: I think Zacho does
22: Does that guy not do it anymore?
14: Literally, no, big doesn't. Voice guy?
22: What's that guy's name?
0: He doesn't do it anymore.
3: What's his name, Mark?
0: He might not even be with us anymore, I don't think.
3: What's his name?
0: His name is Carrie Underwood.
22: I did watch that Limp Bizkit clip that you were talking about the other day.
0: How about those legs? I mean, honestly, can
1: and
0: you believe it?
1: The voice.
22: You know what's crazy though is the camera that I saw, it was all on her. I couldn't tell if the crowd was into it or not because there weren't a lot of crowd shots. Like, does her fan base go like, yeah, I want more Limp Bizkit songs? I couldn't tell. I wanted it. I thought she did great.
1: It was a good cover, huh?
22: Sounded great.
3: Well said.
22: Yeah, seems to care.
0: Said that well.
22: More Limp Bizkit covers, please. Yeah. In 2026.
3: Yeah.
22: Yeah. They're having a resurgence. Would you go see a show if they played in the Twin Cities?
3: Like where?
22: Like what if they played the outdoor amphitheater in Shakopee?
0: How about the Hildy right by your house?
22: Yeah, what if they played the Hildy in Plymouth?
3: Yeah.
0: Would you go?
3: Yeah, for sure. I hope they'd play that old folks home. That's even closer and I can waddle over there. But yeah.
0: Yeah.
3: I would go if they played if they played and, you know, they got to play their hits.
22: Of course they're going to play the hits.
3: No one wants their new garbage.
0: If you do go to a concert at the old folks home, be careful because they might not let you leave. They may think you're trying to escape.
3: Oh, that old.
22: What? Like imagine Nookie at an old folks home.
0: That's what I think about all the time.
22: The song talk and not scream. The act.
0: Yeah, man. Let's
3: go. That talk scream. He's
0: you know what I
3: that.
0: Say?
3: Nope, don't say it.
0: All right, whatever.
22: Do you think Rollin' by Limp Bizkit should be the new national anthem of the United States of America?
3: Yeah.
22: Oh, I was going to say no. I think that's a terrible idea.
0: Yeah,
22: whatever, you do you.
0: What?
3: Huh?
0: How do you?
3: Sorry, Diddy.
0: Ladies and gentlemen, the game Sunday at US Bank Stadium is a 3:25 start. Our pregame starts at?
3: 1:30.
0: Thank you. What time are we on?
3: 2:15, Daddy.
0: There you go, brother. CBS locally, Fubo, if you're a streamer, and of course, you're going to want to listen to our broadcast team right here on The Fan and the Vikings Audio Network. Can't wait. Looking forward to it. If there's one person in particular you're excited, just because you care about the winning or the losing, one player you're most excited to see playing a game where it matters this year, Mark Parrish, you go first. Tell me that player.
5: I got to be honest with you. I'm really excited to see Harrison Smith back.
0: Yeah, that's cool. See if he's got his wind and he's out there the entire time. Right.
5: I'm always rooting for the older guys.
0: Absolutely. Marzi?
1: I hate to be cliche, but without a doubt, it's Kyler Murray.
0: Yeah. Mm-hmm.
1: Yeah. Because for all of the reasons. And that might not be the player I say all season long, but it is for sure the player I'm saying in game one and probably games two and three, four and five as well.
0: Mitsas, you can't choose one of those two. You got to choose somebody else. Who?
3: Dallas Turner.
0: Yeah.
3: I want to see if, like, you know, they traded Grenard away for a reason. I want to see if he can live up to the hype, and I think he can.
0: Your turn, Corey.
22: And I can't pick anybody that's been picked?
0: That's right.
22: Can I have two?
0: Certainly.
22: Kyle Murphy and Jeff Golday.
3: Are you excited to see all the upgrades the Panthers have made?
0: Help yourself.
22: No, the answer is Murray.
3: What excites you about the Carolina Panthers this season?
22: All the new additions.
0: Why do you guys like this?
3: Like?
22: I didn't even hear that bit, and I still love it.
0: I know
22: you. I wasn't listening during that part.
0: The Vikings have no starters on the injury report. How about that? Jacoby Thomas and Jacob Thomas, both on the injury report, the safeties.
22: But we got Harrison Smith now, right? So there you go. But our depth is a little thin.
0: Yep, and Caleb Tiernan is the offensive lineman. He's limited as well. Yeah, but that's not the same for the Packers.
22: I have not been following the Tiernan training camp or preseason. Is he right tackle or left tackle?
0: He's what do you call it when they play both?
22: Swing?
0: Yes.
22: Yeah, yeah. So he's one. Is he the top backup for either?
0: I believe that was going to be the case.
22: Is that okay? That's a big deal.
0: I think that's right.
22: Well, our guy Brian O'Neill's not getting hurt. Darisaw's like 50-50, but we'll see.
0: He's 100%, man. He's smiling. He's ready.
22: Hopefully. Let's keep him healthy all year.
0: Not the same for the Packers, by the way. We got 8 players on the injured list for your Green Bay Packers.
3: And 3 of them, I think, are starting offensive linemen.
22: Do you guys remember when former Packers running back Najee Davenport took a dump in a girl's laundry basket in a closet?
0: I wasn't there.
3: I remember that.
22: That was 20 years ago.
3: Yeah, that's Hawk's dad's favorite college football story.
0: It is?
3: Yeah. Yep.
0: That's an odd thing.
3: Yep.
0: I thought maybe you'd mentioned Dwight and not my dad specifically.
3: Sorry, Dwight Hawk.
0: Thank you very much.
22: I'm almost positive I have that right. I think it was in a laundry basket in a girl's closet.
3: Yeah, I think you are correct.
5: You got to go,
1: I would Google it to see if you're correct, but I also don't. Yeah,
3: it'll take you to DwightHockey.com.
22: It's been the lead story for 2 decades.
1: That is bookmarked for me, so I'll just check that.
0: For people who know body stuff, what is an oblique?
1: Stomach muscle.
22: Yeah,
1: stomach.
22: On your sides.
3: Tua
0: has a oblique injury.
5: Ugh. And those, anything to the abs or anything to the stomach like that hurts like hell.
3: I think they're going
5: to. You can't do anything.
3: Are they going to start Cooper Rush?
0: That's what it looks like right now. Yeah. Looks like he will be a starter in Atlanta. Dip. I just bring that up because at some point you got to be, if you're Tua, and just look up at the sky and say, okay, I get it.
3: Yeah. You're getting paid like $70 million from the Dolphins. Yeah. Just go home.
0: Man, it's just.
5: It's especially, I think we were talking about this off air earlier. Like, as a guy that's dealing with concussions for the rest of his life, walk away, man.
0: Right.
5: Like, there's just so much more life.
0: Right.
5: So much more life that you want to, you know, be able to concentrate on.
22: Yeah, you could golf with Wayne and Todd and Steve.
3: Yeah.
22: Lots of life to live.
3: If Parrish goes, he pays for it.
5: That's right.
22: Jackpot.
0: That's right. You guys, we watched the game last night, right?
22: Mm-hmm.
0: How about that when that tight end went down head first and he got up and you could tell he didn't know his name?
5: Oh, yeah.
0: I'm screaming at the TV. I'm like, somebody get him out of there. Somebody saw that, right? Somebody saw that, right? And they took him over the blue tent. And as he's walking the blue tent, you can see he's not there.
5: Oh, yeah. I know that wobble well. Yeah. And I was like, oh, he's out.
0: Yeah.
5: He may not know what country he's in.
0: Yep. Scary stuff.
22: All right, Fan 5, when we come back, and then 20 minutes from now, the Initials Invitational Championship Game, and one of you gets a crack at $124,000 with the St. Paul Federal Credit Union Initials Jackpot. 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

0: Even better.
1: Perfect.
0: Even
1: rain better. And 62 on Monday.
0: Even Hell better.
1: Yeah, I know, man. It's coming. We don't get above 70 all next week, as far as I can see.
0: Perfect.
2: Yeah, perfect.
1: Let's go.
0: All right, I might go outside a little bit next week, just a little bit. Maybe for a day or two. Well, because it's supposed to be in the mid-60s. It's perfect.
1: Yeah, man.
2: Yeah, man.
0: All right, the competitors are here. There's Greg Swedberg. There's Rick. There's Glenn.
1: Look at them all. Look at them.
0: It's like the Beatles when they landed in the 60s.
2: Yeah.
0: You know?
1: Yeah, that's exactly what it is.
0: There's Marnie. I'm happy Parrish found his way back up, right? With the freight elevator and stuff. When he left, I'm like, I don't know if he's going to find these guys before 8:15, but he did.
1: He did.
0: Found him.
1: Yep. Yeah.
0: Oh, you found him. Oh, maybe Swedberg got him up.
2: Yeah, Parrish.
0: Did anybody find Mark? Is Mark gone?
1: He's right behind me, isn't he?
3: 100% he found me.
0: Oh, there's Mark.
1: He's right here.
0: Okay,
1: he's
0: good.
1: Right behind me. He made it.
0: Okay, somebody found him.
1: It's a celebration. I mean, normally we do these championship rounds like down in the performance room, but we didn't think he might come.
0: Hey, man.
4: Can we take that?
5: We don't really have one anymore either.
0: That's a good point.
2: Good point.
4: Yeah.
2: Under
4: construction.
0: Yeah.
1: Yeah. Look at him.
2: Zach died.
0: Shocking. He's got a Diet Mountain Dew.
1: Look at the confidence he's got.
0: Diet Mountain Dew, absolutely. Oh, yeah.
1: There you go.
0: Hi, Greg.
2: Oh, hi.
1: Look at the confidence he's got.
0: Hi.
2: I have zero confidence.
1: Okay.
0: So you're coming in loose.
2: Power Turf Bets put me at minus 8 million or whatever it was. Oh,
0: plus 8 million.
2: No, Rick's at minus 8 million.
0: Rick's a heavy, heavy favorite. Yeah.
1: But you know what?
0: But you never know.
1: He might have went out and done crack last night. Yeah. You just never know.
0: He is nodding his head.
2: You shouldn't do that?
1: Well, maybe that's a secret.
0: Maybe that is an equalizer. Dang like, it. if we ever invite him back, maybe we force him to do cocaine before the match LSD or something, just to throw everybody else off.
1: I'm speaking as somebody who does.
0: I think he would, too.
1: I'm speaking as somebody who does no work for the bit, but if he wins again today in dominant fashion, we got to do a one-on-one against AJ. It has to happen. To see if he can do it. See what he's got.
0: Well, I mean, in fairness, AJ didn't even win in round one.
1: I know, but remember he came in that day and he, you know, the gonorrhea was really kicking off.
0: And he had also been doing crack the whole night before.
2: UTI,
1: just a bad night for him.
2: He slept with Hawk's sister.
1: He's running for office. I shouldn't have said that. I'm sorry. He doesn't do that stuff, guys.
4: Anymore.
2: He's running for Robus? Who's Robus?
1: It's the guy who takes the money from the poor and gives it to the rich. Oh, really? The exact opposite.
2: Remember when
1: Robin
2: we saw that movie? It was terrible. And then we walked out right before the boob scene. Hawk and I.
1: You just don't know
0: story.
1: The line. He doesn't know the line.
0: There was nudity in Robin Hood.
2: How do you know there was a boob scene if you walked out?
0: Because they said on the show, that movie sucked, we left.
1: No.
0: And everybody on Twitter was like, dude, you left about 10 minutes too
1: That's
0: early.
1: That's not true. We watched Rosie walk in as we were walking out.
2: Rosie loved it.
1: Where are you guys going?
2: It's horrible. Billy. That's one of the worst movies of all time.
0: That was the Russell Crowe version?
2: It's so bad. Even Hawk hated it.
0: That's almost impossible.
1: I admit it was pretty bad.
2: Yeah, it was hideous.
6: Which one's worse, Russell Crowe's version or Kevin Costner's version?
0: Are you nuts?
2: What? Kevin Costner's version is bangs.
6: A+. No, it's terrible.
0: Alan Rickman is the sheriff of Nottingham is fantastic.
2: But
0: Christian Slater getting bow and arrowed in the hand?
6: He couldn't 10
0: out of 10.
6: Hold an accent from one scene to the next.
2: Yeah.
6: He was terrible.
2: Kevin Costner's pretty
1: that
2: terrible
1: was his
2: in
1: disguise.
2: It. But the rest of it.
6: Okay. Yeah, I'm going to sound like a guy from a country that isn't even existing for 600 years.
1: It was a brilliant move.
2: Yeah.
0: Hey, Matt Damon spoke perfect English in The Odyssey and it worked. It sounded exactly like an American accent.
1: What a movie.
0: That worked.
1: Well,
0: so Costner won 4 Academy Awards for that, and you're saying he was ass?
6: I don't think he
0: now
6: won
0: I hope
6: four
0: Rick
6: for
0: and
6: glad.
0: He won 4 for that.
6: I think you're
0: best actor, best director, best original song.
6: Dances with Wolves is that
0: No, it was
6: song
0: Prince of Thieves.
6: Oh.
1: I think we're getting it confused with Forest of Dreams.
2: Forest of what?
0: You mean Field of Dreams?
1: Robin Hood.
6: Forest.
0: Got it.
4: I'd just like to speak for all women and say we.
7: Buffalo!
0: You just want to yell the word buffalo?
4: That's it.
2: Well said.
4: And
0: we
4: don't need our men in tights. So
0: yeah, but that was that.
1: I'm changing my outfit.
0: So hang on. Man, what a perfect accidental transition, Marnie. Hang on. Timing's everything. See, we're talking about Prince of Thieves. I think you accidentally referenced Robin Hood Men in Tights. And the man who starred in Robin Hood Men in Tights was Carrie Elwes.
8: She's an actress. Okay.
0: Oh, she's an actress.
2: Wait,
0: Carrie Elwes.
2: They had a woman in play Robin Hood?
8: She's an actress.
1: Okay.
4: Oh, yeah, Robin. That's a girl.
2: That makes sense. Well, some people go by actor or actress.
6: You guys, by the way, are vicious.
1: They are.
0: What are you talking about?
6: To jump on Rosie and what he did yesterday and
0: during
6: spread swing. He was talking about the Carolina Panthers and all the additions they made, and they, of course, comma goes, like who?
0: Name one.
2: Their old line.
1: Why do you guys?
4: No, you're doing it.
6: No, I'm just repeating it.
1: He

0: I just think it's mean.
1: You guys are just mean.
2: Agree.
3: So here, quick
2: mean.
3: Question about spread swing then when Rosie's on. Do you sink it or swim it?
4: Brilliant.
3: Or sail it. No, it's sail it, right? Sink or sail. No, wait. So hang on. If I like it, what do I do?
2: You sail it. No.
3: Yeah, you sail it.
1: You don't sink it.
3: So if I don't like the segment, and it's called what now? Sailing.
2: Sink or sailing?
3: Sink or sail. So if I like it.
2: It's called spread swing.
4: I thought that Vikings both rowed their boat.
0: Who?
2: No, that's the other team. I don't get it.
3: What happens if we like the bid?
2: Well, what if like a guy who isn't going to make the team is going to have six sacks? Do you sink or sail it?
0: And
3: the segment or the stat itself? I can't wait for Sunday. Sink or sail.
0: He's going to come in here and he's going to bring in heavy weaponry. Yep.
3: He's going to sail this segment.
0: Leave him alone.
3: No, wait. Would it be sinking it? Wasn't Carrie Elwes in Liar Liar?
5: She's an actress.
0: Okay.
6: Yeah. Anyway.
0: I don't know why you're like this. I do know why you're like this, actually. Don't send that text.
2: Yeah, don't That's say the it.
0: Ladies and gentlemen, Greg Swedberg is here, and he'd to say this.
1: What?
0: I don't
1: know. I'm just happy to be here, subject, guys. I really am.
2: Yeah. I'm happy you're here.
0: Yeah. What do you think of the Vikings offensive line now?
1: Well, it certainly looks on paper better.
0: That's right.
1: I mean, the center is really the only semi-question mark at this point.
3: He's got a year under his belt, though, right, at center? Yeah. Last year, we were told 1,000 times he had never played center, but
1: If you talk to PA, he's just convinced they're going to run for 300 yards every game. Because of this new running scheme and because nobody can see that coming and it's going to change everything. Well,
6: I love it.
1: If it happens, great. But we've not seen that actually happen yet. Let's see if it does.
2: It's going to be great.
3: Greg, you're about to be in the Radio Hall of Fame, correct?
1: I'm in the Country Radio Hall of Fame.
2: Of course you are.
3: Just ask him.
2: The handsome
3: But you're going to be in the Minnesota Broadcasting Hall of Fame shortly, correct?
1: Yes,
3: so how long have you been in radio?
1: Oh, God.
3: Ballpark it.
1: If you go back to college and when I started doing it, damn near 50 years.
3: So 50 years. In the 50 years you've been in radio, if in 35 minutes you are the 2026 Initials Invitational Champion, where will that rank?
1: Well, right near the top, Corey.
2: Yeah.
1: Just being able to participate.
3: I knew I liked you.
6: Wow.
1: Being able to participate and be around you people. Is really a highlight for me.
0: You always call us geeks. You always say you geeks.
3: It did start with a G.
0: Geeks.
3: What other words start with G's?
1: I don't remember.
3: That's a lot of G's.
6: A lot of G's.
1: You start mixing it up.
3: Yeah.
0: Right.
3: Okay.
0: I'm excited.
3: All right. Should we do a quick fan five since it's sponsored and people like it?
0: We got it. People need some.
2: Let's do
0: it. Need some sports stuff.
1: By the way, Rick Glenn, jump in anytime.
2: Yeah.
3: No, they're just waiting. They're lying in the weeds. Waiting to eliminate you in the next 15-20 minutes.
6: You keep rolling away from me, and because we got to share this camera.
3: So how many points does Swedberg score today?
2: What are we supposed to call you?
1: How many are there?
0: Sweet stuff.
1: We're supposed to call
6: Sweet stuck.
3: St. Paul Saints.
0: St. Paul Saints.
2: He gets three.
3: You think Greg scores three?
2: Yeah.
3: What about Glenn?
2: Three.
3: What about Rick?
2: The rest.
3: Which is?
1: Six.
3: Six, okay. The rest. The Niners beat the Rams 27-7 on Thursday night football / Friday morning football. If you were live in Australia, like 100,000 plus were. Seventh largest crowd in NFL history. Brock Purdy, 25 of 34 for 205. Three touchdowns and one interception. Those three touchdowns went to Mike Evans, DeMarcus Robinson, and Deebo Samuel. So,
2: no, you have that wrong. Dejon Love caught one.
3: Oh, Dejon Love caught all three because he's the best wide receiver in football.
2: Yeah.
6: Really?
2: Think about that.
3: The Niners showed up a week early. The Rams got there 28 hours before the game, and I know it's the easiest excuse or out ever, but it just looked like one team was ready and the other team was tired.
0: There's no debating it, man. Again, that may be the case or may not be. There's no way they opened themselves up to this criticism.
3: For sure.
0: They just did.
3: Well, and people said that before the game even started. It's like, well, if the Niners, if it doesn't go well for the Rams, they're just going to say that this plan didn't work. And I think it's fair because it's not just Myles Garrett looking gassed. The whole team just looked out of sync. They looked like they didn't necessarily want to be there. That's about as bad as Stafford has looked in years.
0: Yeah.
2: Years.
3: Just forcing it, just winging it.
2: I mean, I think the other thing with Garrett is I think he's more hurt than they lead on.
3: They got the knee swelling.
2: But they don't want him. They want him out there because even at half what he is, he's still one of the best defensive linemen in the league. So, yeah, it looked really bad.
3: This is something we could say for the last 5 years, but I'm going to say it again. If the Niners stay healthy, they are as good as anybody.
2: You are correct.
3: But they just have to stay healthy. And they are maybe the most injury bug bitten team over the last couple of years. They showed that stat last night early in the game. It was like Brock missed, what, eight games last year.
0: 16 games for this guy.
3: Ayuk was 16, and it was McCaffrey this many and Bosa this many. It was like all of their starters were gone like half the season or more last year.
0: Does it look like it's impossible to tackle McCaffrey?
3: I mean, a little bit.
0: It's unbelievable. Yeah. He just bounces off of people. It's incredible, man.
2: And Mike Evans is going to have a huge season.
0: Yeah.
2: Huge.
3: Yeah. Still a huge target.
2: Yep.
0: Anyway, San Francisco 49ers fan line. Or as this lady in Aussie reporter had to say.
5: We're watching some footy game in America, the Rams and the San Francisco 69ers play.
7: Whoa!
5: Rough game. 49ers!
7: But that sounds much more interesting.
8: Yes! Brilliant. A lot of people might pay to see them.
2: Brilliant.
6: I thought footy game was going to be the most entertaining thing that she said.
3: No, she put her papers over her face when she realized what she said, and she was super embarrassed, but they let her have it.
0: Yep. They let her have it.
2: They did. You've seen that movie, Hawk.
0: How dare you?
3: I do like the guys going, I think a lot of people would pay for that. Under.
2: Oh, yeah, he loves it.
3: Okay, leave the sophomore jokes to us.
9: I'm really glad that got buried.
2: No, that was great. I thought it was funny.
3: All right, so when we come back.
0: Uh-oh.
3: Rick versus Glenn versus Greg.
0: What's happening?
3: We have a championship match after this, but maybe more importantly, for everybody outside of those three, one of you gets a crack at $124,000. 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
0: Okay, one more time. Chris Hockey here, but this time for Daisy Brand. 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

0: 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It's here, Corey.
1: We finally made it.
0: We did it.
1: 12 months later, we're finally at the end of the 2026 Initials Invitational. Everybody's nervous. Marnie's not. She's back there drinking Surfside.
0: It's unbelievable.
1: It's not even 9 o'clock.
0: I said, where did your troubles go?
2: With my bubbles.
1: That's no right. Bubbles,
2: they
1: no
2: gone.
1: Troubles.
2: They gone.
1: Yep. Peach iced tea, right?
2: Come on. Yes, sir.
1: That's the choice.
0: I want you to do a little Sharon, please. I'm not playing. Give me a sip.
1: He means Sharon Stone.
2: Whatever it takes, bud. Yeah. I got you.
0: You're in?
1: Where are all these buttons? Where does Zach put all these cool buttons?
0: Oh, you know where this? Yeah, do you want the jackpot invitational button?
1: Is that the jackpot thing, though. But where's the initials invitational open? There we go. Boom.
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1: All right, so like I said, we are finally here. We're down to the final three. We started with 45 people. We had 9 quarterfinal winners. We had a bunch of wild cards. 2 of them are here. Greg Swedberg and Glenn Schmidt are 2 of the wild cards that have found their way into the finals. Rick won the Initials Game Live Tournament of Champions Championship, earned his way into the tournament, and has just steamrolled the entire field. We'll see if that is exactly what happens here in a second. Let's play Game 648.
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1: All right, let's meet the competitors. Let's see what they are playing for.
0: Yep.
1: Let's start with our boss. He's a Hall of Famer. Greg Swedberg.
0: He is, and he doesn't have one sponsor. He's got 2.
1: Oh, wow. My gosh.
0: Today, Greg is playing for both Great Clips and By the Yard. And if he wins today, stick around and hear how you can win free haircuts for a year or a great deal on By the Yard. 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Greg, the pressure's on.
4: Yeah, a lot of pressure. Yeah. A lot of great people working over at Great Clips, especially in the business side.
1: Is that right?
4: Yeah.
1: I wonder.
4: I'm sure great people at By the Yard, too.
0: Yeah, for sure. I'm sure, yeah.
1: How do you feel about your tournament in 2026? Where does this compare to, again, your initials history? Because you've played multiple times over the last decade plus.
4: I'm pretty sure that you barred me from the first tournament that you had.
1: Yeah, that doesn't sound like me.
4: That sat really well with me, as you know.
1: Was that a contract year for me?
4: No, it was not, interestingly enough, which was unfortunate for me. No, but and of course, I took it well. I didn't whine or complain on Twitter. I didn't post that I would have got 8 or 9. Why would I do that?
1: But Greg, you know me well enough to know I'm a full-on believer and adopter of the butterfly effect. If I don't keep you out of season 1, you're probably not sitting here now.
4: Yeah,
1: right? You're welcome.
4: And it may not even matter that I'm sitting here now based on it sitting not. Next to me.
1: Greg Swedberg is competitor number 1. Let's go to Glenn Schmidt, who was here last year. He was the Rube representative in 2025, did pretty well, earned his way back in 2026, got a wild card, and is now into the finals with a semifinal win. There's Glenn. Hi, Glenn.
5: It's been a whirlwind.
1: How are you feeling?
5: I'll tell you. Feeling good. Feeling really good.
1: Now, you, in the Tournament of Champions, you technically lost to Rick, right? But you were in the conversation. We talked about this the last time you were on. You did well. Hell of a run, but came up short against some of the best players in the state.
5: Yeah. Yep, indeed. Yep.
1: So are you intimidated by this man to your right?
5: No, he's telling me no.
1: He's telling you no. Okay, so Greg is free rolling. You feel like you're not super intimidated, but you don't know?
5: I'll be all right. We'll see.
1: All right, who's Glenn playing for today?
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1: All right, last but not least, all the pressure's on you, Rick. I know you're trying to say that it's not. You're trying to not feel it, but the Rubes think you're going to run away with this. Everybody in these rooms think that you're going to run away with this. Do you believe that you will be the champion in about 20 minutes?
6: I'm going to do my best. We'll see what happens.
1: See, he's playing it low-key and chill.
4: Look at him. Do you think there's any pressure on Rick at all?
0: You don't seem to care.
1: I don't think so.
4: Literally, I'm not even sure Rick has a pulse at this point.
1: He's a killer. Who is Rick playing for?
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1: Yep.
0: This is going to be huge.
1: You guys are the best. Again, this is obviously, the all-time high, it's up to $124,000. There's only one packet left. It's packet 3 is the remaining one. It will be the title packet. The title combo is going to be revealed in a second. If the caller gets one letter in the right spot, they win $250. If they say them both in the right spot, then the Friday football feast is going to run like 10 minutes late because we're going to probably lose our minds because we're going to change somebody's life because they win $124,000. No big deal. Greg, in the 50 years you've done radio, what's the biggest cash prize ever given away?
4: I think once we did about a $50,000 scavenger hunt.
1: Okay.
4: But that's like so ancient history because ain't nobody giving away that kind of money in the radio anymore.
1: No, except for the Power Trip Morning Show. Maybe
4: which
1: right
4: is
1: now.
4: Amazing.
1: It is amazing. What is your name and where are you from?
7: My name is Scott from Brooklyn Park.
1: Scott from Brooklyn Park. What's going on, Scott? How are you, man?
7: I'm doing well, thank you.
1: Scott, who do you think wins today out of these three gentlemen?
7: I'm going to say Rick.
1: You're going Rick? Okay, yeah, everybody else is too. We'll see. Scott, but you could be the bigger winner. You could be the biggest winner in the state of Minnesota if you simply just say the right two letters. Which two do you want?
7: I'm going with M-H.
1: The letter M and then the letter H as in Hawaii? M-H?
7: Yep.
1: M-H.
7: Yep. Meet Mike Hawaii.
1: Mike Hawaii.
0: I knew him.
1: Or Meet Hawaii. Mike Hawaii. Scott in Brooklyn Park is going okay. M-H, the last combo, so I don't flash everybody.
0: Come on, give it to him. This could be the
1: M-H. Does he have one right for 250, and is he alive?
0: Come on now.
1: For $124,000. Nah, man. Yeah, maybe some other time.
0: Mike
1: sorry.
0: Hawaii.
1: Sorry, Mike Hawaii. Nope, actually, this is an interesting combo. Glenn, what's your last name?
5: Schmidt.
1: So, GS.
5: That's correct.
1: The initials for the championship game are GS.
4: I'm sorry, those are my initials.
0: Those are his initials.
1: Oh, my God, I didn't even think of that. How do I not think of that?
5: 50 years in radio.
1: No big deal. Just known you for a quarter of a century.
0: It's rigged.
1: So, geez, we have two GS's.
4: How brutal is it going to be if we both lose with our own initials to this guy?
1: What if one of you is one of the answers? What if it's clue number one, unbelievably handsome? Well, according to Meat Sauce. According to Meet Hawaii. No, GS are the initials for the championship game. Greg versus Glenn versus Rick. It all comes down to this. Here we go, fellas. Best of luck to all of you. Yell out your name. Your name is your buzzer. Best out of 12 for the title. Here we go. Number one of GS.
8: Clue number one.
1: Highest possible bid and achievement in bridge.
4: Greg. Grand Slam.
6: That's right.
1: You play bridge?
4: Yes, I do.
1: Oh, my God.
4: I got a point. Okay,
1: wow.
4: Okay.
1: That is a Grand Slam.
6: Wow.
1: Advantage bridge players.
0: Oh.
1: That is the definition of the luck of the draw, right? If you don't know bridge, you have almost no chance of that. You play bridge, and you're off to a 1-0 start. Damn. Sauce is cheering for you over there. Yep. Greg has one.
0: Sauce lives under a bridge.
1: Greg has one. Here's number two of GS.
8: Clue number one.
1: Often used for performances, specifically dancing.
8: Clue Clue number two.
1: Provides extra coverage and additional flair.
8: Clue number three.
1: Timon temporarily had one in a classic 1994 film.
8: Clue number four.
1: These are worn by both men and women.
5: Glenn.
4: Yep.
5: Grass skirt.
6: That's right.
1: The two GS's have the first 2 points of GS. That is a grass skirt. Greg has one. Glenn
6: Swart.
1: Has one. Here's number three of GS.
8: Clue number one.
1: Is considered fair.
8: Clue number two.
1: Known for their attitude.
6: Rick.
4: Yep.
6: Good sport.
4: That's right.
1: We have a three-way tie. These are going pretty quickly, as they should. We have three really good players. The first one went one clue. The second one went four, and that one went two. They're firing away, and we have a three-way tie through three. Good sport gets Rick on the board. Glenn has one. Greg has one. Here's number four of GS.
8: Clue number one.
1: Could feature a spinning wheel.
8: Clue number two.
1: Might spotlight a car.
8: Clue number three.
1: Might offer a large amount of money.
6: Rick.
4: Yep.
6: Game show.
4: That's right.
1: That's a game show, and Rick gets the last two and takes the lead back from the two guys with the initials GS.
9: I was trying to figure out what part of Price is Right is he going for here.
1: Just the concept of a game show. Yep, Rick has two, Glenn has one, Greg has one. 8 items to go in the championship match for 2026. Here's number five of GS.
8: Clue number one.
1: The exact etymology is uncertain, but it roughly translates to river mouth.
8: Clue number two.
1: Watch for watches.
8: Clue number three.
1: Not found in North America.
6: Rick.
4: Yep.
6: Geneva, Switzerland.
4: That's right.
1: And Rick is on fire and pulling away. That is Geneva, Switzerland. And Rick has three. What gave it away? The watch clue?
6: Yeah.
0: My gosh.
1: Just, yeah, yeah. I got it, yeah.
0: My gosh.
1: Geneva, Switzerland. All right, Rick has three. There are 7 items left to go. Here's number 6.
0: Slow down, Corey, because the show goes till 9.
1: I know. They're getting them too quickly. Number 6 of GS.
8: Clue number one.
1: An iconic one is white, blue, and orange.
8: Clue number two.
1: This involves a transfer using friction.
8: Clue number three.
1: Most have a twist mechanism.
8: Clue number four.
1: These are cylindrical.
8: Clue number five.
1: Frequently appear in elementary
5: school.
1: Glenn.
5: Glue stick.
1: That is a glue stick. And Glenn chips away and gets point number two. Those are glue sticks. And we're at halftime of the championship match. Rick has three. Glenn has two. Swedberg plays bridge. You're not going to fire me, are you?
9: No.
1: Thank God.
9: Not today.
0: $100 do it?
1: But $124,000 get you there? Rick has three, Glenn has two, Greg has one. 6 items to go. Here's number 7 of GS.
8: Clue number one.
1: Used for identification.
8: Clue number two.
1: Associated with groups.
8: Clue number three.
1: Can be made with just one hand.
8: Clue number four.
1: Is nonverbal communication.
5: Glenn.
4: Yep.
5: Gang sign?
4: That's right.
1: We have a tie at the top. Those are gang signs. Three for Rick, three for Glenn. Swedberg, you got five items left. You're obviously still in this. There's still plenty of time. But these guys are battling for the title. Rick has three, Glenn has three, Greg has one. Five items to go for the title. Here's number eight of GS.
8: Clue number one.
1: You could be one for years.
8: Clue number two.
1: Involves an additional pursuit.
10: Rick.
4: Yep.
10: Grad student.
4: That's right.
1: I mean, it's crazy how good these guys are. That is a grad student or graduate student, and Rick has point number four. All right, four items to go. Rick has four. Glenn is one back with three. Greg has one. But, Swedberg, there are four items left. It's not over for anybody here.
9: I'm aware of how far.
1: Here we go. Here's number nine of G, S.
8: Clue number one.
1: In a sense, is a period of time.
8: Clue number two.
1: Can be experienced.
8: Clue number three.
1: Strong associations to childhood.
8: Clue number four.
1: Can impact your shoe size.
10: Rick.
4: Yep.
10: Growth spurt.
4: That's right.
1: That is a growth spurt, and Rick is on the brink of a championship. He has five. Glenn has three. Greg has one. There are three items to go. Swedberg, you're good at math.
9: I'm out.
1: You are officially out. Obviously keep playing. That's the spirit of the game. So you have three items to keep running up the total. But the situation is as simple as this. With three to go, Rick, you have a two-point lead. If you get item 10, 11, or 12, if you get any of the remaining three, you are the champion. Glenn needs at least two to tie you, depending on what Swedberg does. So we're on number 10, but Rick is going for a title. Rick going for the win. Number 10 of GS.
8: Clue number one.
1: Is ideally secure.
8: Clue number two.
1: Is most commonly mostly steel.
8: Clue number three.
1: Restricts unauthorized access.
8: Clue number four.
1: Larger ones are often taller than they are wide.
8: Clue number five.
1: Might feature a biometric lock. Final clue.
8: Clue number six.
1: Designed to store a specific weapon.
9: Greg.
1: Greg.
9: Gun safe?
1: That's right. Gun safe, and it's not over yet.
0: There you go, Greg.
1: All right, Greg gets point number two. But that's not the worst thing for Rick, because now the situation is even more basic. Glenn, you need the last two, any other combination, and Rick is the champion. So, Greg, you're playing for Rick. You guys are teammates, in a sense. Glenn, you need number 11 and 12. Rick wins in any other way. Here's number 11, Rick going for the title of GS.
8: Clue number one.
1: Often part of a large group.
8: Clue number two.
1: Are attached to one major overarching theme.
8: Clue number three.
1: commonly have coordinated outfits?
8: Clue number four.
1: Often clap and request for claps.
8: Clue number five.
1: Often near a piano or organ.
5: Glenn. Gospel singers?
1: Uh-oh. That's right. It's not over yet. Gospel singer, and it's going to come down to item number 12. Gospel singer is the correct answer. So, if Rick gets number 12, Rick, you're the champ. And congratulations. Glenn, if you get number 12, we have a heads-up tiebreaker for the title. Greg, if you get it right, Rick's also still the champ. Rick going for the win. Glenn going for the tie. The final item of the 2026 Initials Invitational. Here's number 12 of GS.
8: Clue number one.
1: Known for development of business and sales skills.
8: Clue number two.
1: Commonly associated with the color green.
8: Clue number three.
1: Start at Daisy.
4: Rick.
1: Rick for the win.
4: Girl Scouts.
1: Girl Scouts and Rick Fields had to sweat it, but walks off the 2026 Initials Invitational.
11: Wow.
1: Wasn't as unstoppable as we thought, but he did get the victory, but you guys made him sweat it. Congratulations to Rick Fields, the 2026 Initials Invitational champion. Well
11: How
1: done, dude.
11: How about it, man?
4: Thank you.
1: That was closer than you thought, that maybe, was. Or what? They made you sweat it.
12: That was very close.
1: Man.
12: It was very close. These guys are really good.
1: That was very good. Really good. Glenn, you made a hell of a run. You got 4 points. You were down to the wire, down to item number 12. How do you feel?
5: Pretty good. Yeah, there's a couple there that I was pretty close. Gun safe and what was the other one?
1: That one went deep. There. Gun safe went deep. Swedberg swiped it from all of you. Greg, how do you feel?
9: I feel pretty good.
1: Pretty good. You got a couple?
9: Well, look, ain't nobody else in this company got it in the finals but me.
11: I got two more points than the rest of you chumps.
1: Okay.
0: He's exactly right. There's no way to argue it.
1: All right. Who is Rick playing for and what happens now?
0: Well, the lucky company is my friends at Radco and Radco.com. 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Thanks to our friend Rick. Nice job, Rick.
1: Well done.
11: Wow.
1: We have three men that have ever won the title. AJ Mansoor, Justin Gard, and now Rick Fields are the only champions in the history of this Invitational.
0: Look at you.
12: Feels good. Feels good.
1: Yep. How do you feel about our theory that the Rubes would not want you to come back and just do this again next year because it's too dominant?
12: I mean,
1: your thoughts?
12: That would be its own kind of satisfaction, if I'm being honest.
1: Sure.
9: I would love to come back.
1: Do you,
9: I would love to come
1: do you
9: back.
1: Like the, do you like the Zach Halverson Tournament of Champions idea where like once a year we get the best of the best together and that's when you get invited to see if you can do it against the best?
12: That would be fun as well.
1: All right.
12: I'd love playing the game. It's a
1: We don't know what we're doing next year. We know we haven't seen the last of any of the three of you because, Glenn, you've earned your way back. You've had more than 2 points, so you're back for sure. We just don't know. What Rick's the weirdo. We don't know what we're doing with Rick.
0: Yeah.
1: Because he had a title. Do we let him?
9: You can't. You gotta,
1: what if he wins you. Every year? We don't need another AJ.
9: But you put up with AJ for about 3 years.
1: Yeah, but then we realize it's not fun when he wins every year.
12: I think it's fun.
0: Liked it.
1: We'll see. We'll see.
0: It's incredible.
1: It is.
0: Because I'll tell you, watching you guys on the stream here, it looked like he was watching Bob Ross paint. It didn't seem like you were bothered at all.
1: Hmm.
0: Seriously, there was no sweat.
9: Honestly, no pulse. He's just like,
1: What's your background? What do you do for a job?
12: I'm a data analyst.
1: Oh, of course.
0: Yeah.
1: So, like a 3.9 GPA in high school kind of a thing or what?
12: I didn't try as hard in high school, but
1: interesting.
12: I did okay.
1: Where'd you go to college?
12: Hamlin is where I graduated from.
1: Oh, okay.
12: Yeah.
1: Mm-hmm. Oh, look at all the cheers for Hamlin in this room.
0: Look at you.
12: Good school.
9: It's almost as good as St. Olaf is.
13: Got to take a shot.
12: I love it. I will. I do want to quick say happy birthday to my beautiful wife. She's going to be listening, so happy birthday to her. And then I have a nephew, Max, in Tennessee, who wanted to come with me. And I said, I don't think I can fly up, buddy, but wanted to give him a shout out as well.
13: Very cool.
0: Yeah.
13: Happy birthday to your wife.
0: You did it.
13: What a day for both of you. She was born and you won the Invitational. Pretty cool.
0: That was incredible. That's a hell of a run. I got to tell you, I'm definitely impressed.
12: Thank you. Definitely been fun.
13: Impressed. Well, the only way to get as good as these guys is to go practice at the bars all over the upper Midwest. Initialsgamelive.com.
0: Yeah, that Musk is going to be boring for him now. I mean, he's done the real deal.
13: Well, these two guys are legends now. They just they sign autographs. They have groupies. They have paparazzi. Everywhere they go, they're like trivia icons.
5: I did get accosted at the state fair.
13: Hey, no kidding. You got recognized at the state fair?
5: By a trivia mafia staff person. But still, it still counts.
13: Hey, you're Glenn from the Power
5: Surprising.
13: Trip.
5: Surprising, yeah.
13: That's pretty cool. Yeah.
0: That is pretty cool. All right, Mr. Swedberg, before you get out of here, you got to give us your prediction. What's going to happen on Sunday?
9: It's up in the air. I think the Packers are so hurt that it's going to be tough for them. So we'll take the Vikings in a close one.
13: Mm. Yeah. It's the cliche, right? This is the time to have them, I guess, with missing a couple of their best players. You better take advantage. It's not over if they lose, but it's not good.
9: Well, I mean, again, this is such a mystery season because you just don't know about Kyler Murray.
13: Right.
9: I mean, if we knew, then it would be easier to predict. But
13: and we'd bet on it.
9: Yeah.
13: Having the Sports Almanac and Back to the Future too.
0: I hate to be this guy, but I'm going to do it again. Imagine if we didn't have Kyler Murray. What would we be talking about right now? What would we be thinking right now?
9: We'd be wondering if Quinn Hughes is going to sign. So,
0: well, I'm wondering.
13: He's going to.
9: Yeah. He's going to. Yeah.
0: Yep. You feel good about that?
9: Yes.
0: Okay.
9: Listen to the last set of comments. Yes. Only question is for how long.
13: Yeah, he made it sound like Billy's fine. He's fine. They're going to get it done.
9: My other theory is there was a quote in the other day that $8 million is a lot easier to move than 20. And so don't think that it's impossible for Jack Hughes to come here. Now, you might have to give up Kaprizov to do it, but don't think that that's impossible.
13: Would you?
9: Well, I'd be Hughes plus maybe something else for Kaprizov. Maybe both Hughes brothers, and then you throw him a defenseman.
13: You got to get Luke, too. Why does everybody forget about Luke?
9: My buddy?
13: No, not Luke. Nobody cares about that one. We care about Luke Hughes, right?
0: I like him. He's a good guy. He doesn't play hockey well.
9: The problem with it is that any team that Luke and Quinn are on, Luke's always going to be behind Quinn. And right now in Jersey, he doesn't have to be.
0: Yeah, that's right. But it's not hockey season yet.
9: Football
0: season.
14: It's always Chris hockey season.
0: That's right, yeah. And here's Vikings head coach Kevin O'Connell, ready for this Sunday's game.
15: You know, just excited for the opportunity to get a chance to open up U.S. Bank Stadium this year with that type of environment and atmosphere that I know we're going to have. It's going to be electric and can't wait.
0: Are you excited for the pre-show concert, Greg?
9: Yeah, Cole Swindell's going to be down there. He's great. He's a nice guy.
0: Yep.
9: He's got a lot of hits.
0: Does he need an opener? Because we're still available.
13: Where do they do that? Just on the plaza?
9: They put it on the park that's right out in front of the plaza.
0: Yeah, right by the long
9: It's generally really full. It depends how the weather's going to be. I hope it's going to be nice out there.
13: And it's like 70.
9: It's free. And it's you don't have to have a ticket to the game to go. You can just go down there and hang out and listen to some country music. That's a good thing.
13: Well, it's going to be a tough thing to top because, again, I don't know if you heard us talking earlier, but the Jonas Brothers playing John Farnham's You're the Voice last night was basically the apex mountain of music. I mean, it was as good as it gets. Did you see it?
9: Wrong.
0: No.
13: It was unbelievable, and I'm sarcastic.
9: You watched The Voice?
13: No. The song. You're the Voice by John Farnham. It's the unofficial Australian national anthem, and you could tell.
9: I'm pretty sure that the... back in the day, that was a single of top 40, and I think I played it way back.
13: It was a huge hit.
0: That was a hit here, too.
13: But it took over Australia.
9: I met John Farnham. He's a very nice man.
0: Really?
9: I think he's dead now, but...
13: We looked it up. We also thought he died recently, but no, he's still with us.
0: He's still with us. Just hang on. Yep, okay. He's still with us.
13: And again, you want to have a day brightener? Just Google Coldplay John Farnham, and it'll be the best 3 minutes of your day.
9: Okay.
13: And I'm not kidding. God, that song's a banger. Not even close to my style, but man, that hits me right between the eyes, and I don't know why.
0: You do love it.
13: Brian Oakes, right. You don't get to pick what you like. I don't know what I like about that song, but it just works.
0: Yep, Tommy's right about that, too.
14: Well played.
9: I thought Tommy did pick what he liked.
14: Well, yeah, he tells us every day.
0: Yeah, he sure does.
13: I think he picks D, all of the above.
0: I think that's probably right. That's exactly right.
14: Definitely picks D.
0: You know, how dare you? We talked about it earlier this week. We're not sure who's going to be announced first, the offense or the defense, but I sure hope they do the defense just to hear people react to this young man coming back to your Minnesota Vikings for another season.
16: Me? No, I still need to show up, do my job, and help us win games. But I'd like to be able to kind of permeate some of the things I know throughout the group.
0: Yep, Harrison Smith is back.
17: Hell yeah, man.
0: And how about if Kyler Murray shows up, plays quarterback for us, and throws this young man 15 touchdowns on Sunday?
16: I just kind of think of it in the moment, you know, one game at a time, one practice at a time. Another opportunity to come out here blessed to be able to, you know, play this game at the highest abilities.
0: If you put the over-under at 1.5 for touchdowns for Justin Jefferson on Sunday alone, what would you do? Over-under.
13: Under.
9: Under.
0: Yeah.
9: I think Addison's going to have another big year.
0: I agree with you.
9: They'll cover both Jefferson and Juwan Jennings, and they're going to leave Addison wide open.
17: The Packers' secondary is terrible.
9: That's not the safeties are not bad, Paul.
17: The corners are terrible.
9: Well, they're getting better. They're not great.
17: I don't know anything about it. I just hadn't talked in 35 minutes.
0: I know. We could tell.
13: How would you guys have done? Because you guys obviously were in the semifinals last week. You guys would not have done well today?
0: I might have, but I only heard two clues most of the time. So I have no idea. I needed
17: Those were the three best players, and I'm not kidding. Those are all really tough.
13: Would you have had a couple?
17: People on death row have shown more enthusiasm.
0: Oh, come on.
17: No, it was great. It was fun. They're the best three players, and I would have probably maybe gotten growth spurt, but that's probably it.
9: Like I told you guys last week, I said you guys do this great job bringing all these great personalities and celebrities and really like big star personalities, and you end up with us three.
13: It's the dream scenario.
0: It really was.
17: It's the three musketeers of handsomeness.
13: Yeah, thank you. That's what the podcast is going to be called.
12: Chain sauce.
17: Look at that. Well, I'm just mad it wasn't about me. I'll get over it.
0: Gophers, go Vikings.
13: Yep.
17: Go Absolutely. Hogs, Daddy.
13: Go Hogs, Daddy. Go America.
17: Happy birthday, Luke, and go America.
0: That's
13: Rick, congratulations, man. Well-deserved win. Glenn, thanks for playing. Greg, thanks for playing. Appreciate you, fellas. 9 to noon is next. Friday Football Feast is where? Anybody know?
17: Oakdale.
13: Friday Football Feast, 9 to noon. The Power Trip's back. 5:30 to 9 on Monday, breaking down Vikings Packers Week 1. Everybody have an awesome weekend. 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
18: Everybody have a wonderful day. I love you.

0: So we welcome Alec into the equation, and we're just going to frame it up like this. And good morning. What possibly can happen to get the Minnesota Vikings beat Sunday at the House of Pain known as U.S. Bank Stadium?
1: Well, the part of the problem that we didn't talk through is I kind of think they're going to win, too.
0: Hey!
1: Why? Because the Packers offensive line...
0: Got them in a good time.
1: The Packers offensive line, first and foremost, is not only injured, but I also don't know if I trust the five starters that they have. I mean, I believe their left tackle is a former first-round pick who's never played left tackle.
0: That's
1: their
0: correct.
1: Right guard is a person named Jacob Monk, who I've never seen play football.
0: Yeah, he's going to make his first start at guard.
1: And then the other, you know, the two other injuries on their offensive line in an environment that I don't know what you think, but I bet it'll be pretty loud in there Sunday.
0: Yeah.
1: Communicating against Brian Flores' defense, that feels like a really hard challenge to me. We'll get in over the course of this show kind of to some things that I am a little concerned about, but I feel pretty confident about this team heading into week one, Norton.
0: Bad producer.
2: If you believe in Kevin O'Connell's ability to scheme or prepare, specifically for openers, 3-1 in openers, I believe Kevin O'Connell is. If you believe in Brian Flores, his ability to put a scheme together. We went, it wasn't quite Brett Favre style, but we found our way to an old vet, dusted him off, put him back in the lineup. If you believe that your left tackle being happy and healthy for the first time in what feels like a year and a half
1: important.
2: Is a big deal. If you feel like the run scheme, the bits, the morsels, the little pieces, the nuggets you got to see over the course of camp, if that matters. And if you believe that the home crowd advantage facing a team without their engine on offense
0: right.
2: in Josh Jacobs,
0: right.
2: without their engine on defense in Micah Parsons, if you believe all of those things to be mildly accurate, kind of having a hard time seeing how the Vikings don't start 1-0 this weekend.
0: Now, the NFL is a week-by-week business, and you wouldn't be here if you were not elite football minds.
1: Yeah, okay? I mean, the crowd in Oakdale, first and foremost.
0: Come on now!
1: I mean, this is, for week one, this is acceptable.
2: Week one, there's going to be a lot of clapping today, so be ready.
1: I mean, I'm seeing wings flying around. They got the buffalo chips back. They, you know, trays of those.
0: Hey.
1: I mean, it's unbelievable.
0: Okay, now the NFL is a week-to-week business, okay? So the part of the contextual wherewithal leading 9 to noon to the handicapping belief that the Minnesota Vikings, a 1-point favorite, will win this weekend is exactly that. It's this weekend. I mean, we're catching the Green Bay Packers at a really good time without some key players, as Alex said, offensive line in a hostile environment. So the contextual nature that goes into the prediction or the handicapping or the belief the Vikings will win this week is exactly that. It's this week. Because if we happen to get to a segment today called Stamp the Champ, where we will identify who we think is going to win each division and why. I ain't trying to be a wet blanket here on the first Friday football feast, but if the Green Bay Packers win the NFC North, I'm not going to be surprised. Like I've said myriad places and here, you better get them now when they don't have Micah Parsons, because when he returns, the whole thing changes. But if only for 1 week, if only for one season opening week, holy cow, the Minnesota Vikings are getting the Green Bay Packers at just the perfect time. Shame on the Vikings if they lose this game this weekend. Bears on the horizon next weekend. And let's buy applause, because it's radio at FM 100.3 KFA. And to be genuine with it, how many people at Buffalo Wild Wings Oakdale legitimately are excited to watch Kyler Murray play quarterback for the Minnesota Vikings? Here comes K1. Now, at The Athletic or theathletic.com, if you don't subscribe, do it, if only for this story. And this comes from the bottom of the heart. Alec, recently, his most recent story was a sit-down with Kyler Murray. And we have quotes in there from Larry Fitzgerald Jr. I think we got a Chase Edmonds stray in there. I mean, it's a really, really solid story on where Kyler was and where he is and his level of excitement for this game. So you sat down with K1 and had a one-on-one. How'd it go?
1: Yeah, I mean, I think the most interesting thing to me about Kyler Murray, for both you guys and for the audience, is like he gets distilled to these

0: like a caricature. He's small. He's careless. He plays video games. Like, it, there are memes constantly. Some of them are very entertaining regarding Kyler Murray. But I think when you really talk to him and you talk to the people around him, there is a complexity to this guy and his arc that I just wanted to capture in a story format. And the really, like, one of my biggest takeaways was he's like, I can't change those perceptions by doing anything other than winning right now.
1: Yeah.
0: And he returned to that many times within our conversation. And so we will find out beginning Sunday, like, either you accomplish that task and that goal, or the perceptions most likely will exist. So that's the charge for him is just, you know, can he contribute to winning? Be efficient. Don't turn the football over. Don't need on first and second down 50-yard bombs down the field into double coverage. Come it's just not what this offense needs for this team to be successful, Nerdo.
2: Now, the way that we looked at it, and this crowd here at Buffalo Wild Wings Oakdale, those listening are all pumped to see him make his debut. Whether it was a sit-down or even most recently for us getting to see him in the press conference, can you feel in some ways the ill-conceived notion of some of those perceptions, excuse me, in the regard that he knows this is a huge opportunity.
0: Yeah.
2: He knows that this is an opportunity to go out there, not just this Sunday, but through the balance of 2026. And whether it is changing the way people see him publicly, or it's just the self-driving force of winning those games, this is a big moment for him. I think he feels that.
0: Yeah. And I think he also recognizes the situation and how advantageous this is for a quarterback to have the opportunity in this system with these skill players, with the defense at your back. Like, I took away that he recognizes that opportunity. And so, I mean, the time is now, like, for him to prove that he is capable, to prove that he can be a consistent player. And you had Kevin O'Connell on Tuesday on X's and O's. And I think he said the perfect thing that I is something that we will return to throughout this entire season. And it was that Kyler Murray does not need to put on the Superman cape. Kyler Murray does not need to be the driver on every down and distance in every turn. He needs to make the throws that they ask him to make in specific situations, remain efficient, and win games the way that, like, regardless of how the matchup, like, dictates, just win the game on that given Sunday, and everything will kind of take care of itself. So I thought that was a really astute comment and really driver from Kevin O'Connell on Tuesday.
1: Here's the deal, ladies and gentlemen. At the Friday Football Feast today, Buffalo Wild Wings Oakdale, the Sultan of Smug, David Sinekin, will be here at 11 o'clock. He's at he does an incredibly pop boot, a very valley hoop. Well, he does a podcast with this guy over here, Brett Blakemore, wearing the game-worn Jordan Love. And Cindy's going to be here at 11 o'clock. It's what we do. We call it the Border Battle because this is Border Battle 132. Parker Fox is part of the fan team. He's in the neighborhood. He's going to stop by at 10 o'clock. In between and during the course of the show today, of course, we'll talk Vikings, Packers, NFL-wide stuff. We return our fantasy segment from last year. It's called IHOP in honor of Paul, the co-host of the Friday Football Feast for a decade and a half, Paul Charchian. And we had a charity tie to it last year. Yours truly can't exactly remember how that worked. But we will figure it out middle part of the show. And also, when we get into NFL-wide stuff, in passing, talk about that stinker for a football game last night.
0: Yeah, what the heck?
1: Holy cow.
0: Ugh.
1: Well, how about the night before, just quickly? Drake May. All right. So Drake May. I mean, I think we're in unison that we all like Drake May as a quarterback.
2: Yeah.
1: Only 8 interceptions in the regular season last year. The last 2 games against Mike McDonald, coach of the Seattle Seahawks. I mean, he's been flummoxed. It's 5 interceptions in 2 games. Now, not everybody can put the personnel out that, like with Byron Murphy II and DeMarcus Lawrence and Julian Love and some of this high-end talent they have. So that definitely is contextually sound.
2: Well, they were rolling without Nick Emenwori in that game, though. I mean, they didn't exactly come in full force.
1: However, if I'm a New England Patriots fan, I'm just like, low-key, a little concerned that McDonald's putting tells on my quarterback right now that he might not be able to get around a little bit. You know what?
0: Mike McDonald and what they've done defensively is as impressive to me as anything going on right now in the NFL. I mean, you Nordo mentioned it, but, like, they didn't have Nehemiah Pritchett is this cornerback playing that game. It was crazy. But I do think yes, he did. I do think that game, though, is representative of the importance of really, really good coaching.
1: Yeah.
0: And so, like, when I think about Sunday's game and I think about this matchup and Matt LaFleur against Brian Flores and who can – like, that's kind of how my mind – entering this season, something that I will be very fixated on is, like, how much does the coaching advantage – really matter above and beyond. And it's obvious, I guess, but I think it'll resonate throughout the season.
2: Well, I wonder how much of it was hero ball as part of that too with Drake in the fourth quarter, right, where it was Super Bowl rematch, all of those things, right, after 1 week. Is their season over? No, but the distraction factor, a lot of things that are going on in New England now. They do have some questions moving forward, for sure.
0: Agree.
1: Ladies and gentlemen, welcome to the Friday Football Feast at Buffalo Wild Wings Oakdale. We have a surprise guest joining us next segment, and here are the clues for said guest.
0: Don't give too much. I'm nervous here.
1: The individual played in 19 border battles, and the key number here for the surprise guest, indeed, is number 19. Figure out who it is around the corner. That's part of the TimberTech What's on Deck set list. He's Nordo. He's Alec. And I'm Paul Allen. Ladies and gentlemen, welcome to the Friday Football Feast at Buffalo Wild Wings Oakdale. It's Border Battle Week on KFAN.
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0: Ladies and gentlemen, we have a surprise guest at Buffalo Wild Wings Oakdale. Can we get a witness and a raucous round of applause in case he misses the applause from the crowds around the country because he's less than a year out of the game. Ladies and gentlemen, football and Minnesota Vikings immortality has joined us. How about a round of applause for Adam Thielen, ladies and gentlemen? Oh, we got a standing ovation.
1: How about that?
0: Damn, didn't even ask for it. Hey, right here. What up, man?
1: What's up?
0: Hey! Number 19 played in 19 border battles, and man, there were some memorable moments. 2016, 12 catches, 202 and 2. There was at Lambeau, he was the personal protector, the up guy on punts, direct snap, was it a direct snap?
2: Yes, sir.
0: There goes AT19 around the left side for like a 41-yard run. The Vikings start with the Green Bay Packers. You played the Green Bay Packers 19 times. Whether it's the first game, the last game, in the middle, or in the postseason, I mean, these things are always special games, and good morning.
3: Good morning. Yeah, well, to touch on that, because it's funny you bring that up, there's two things on that. That play, I was actually supposed to go inside, and...
0: like between the hash marks and the numbers?
3: Yes, it was supposed to be like a trap block, and I was supposed to just cut it up, and I only had to get like 4 yards. I think it was like fourth and four. And so I get the snap, and I'm like, not going in there. And I go outside. As soon as I started to go outside, I'm like, I better get this first down or I'm probably getting cut. And then the second part of that is that game, I was the leading rusher over Adrian Peterson.
0: Oh, wow.
3: So that's my claim to fame is I had more rushing yards than Adrian Peterson in his prime in a game.
0: With respect, 2016 was not the greatest Adrian Peterson season, his final season.
3: We're not talking about that.
4: but that wasn't the point.
0: Yeah. Nevertheless, what an accolade, what an accomplishment.
3: There's nothing better than the border battle, though. I mean, it meant a little extra special. And in fact, 1 year, Coach Zim had me talk to the team just about that. Like, what it means when you're from Minnesota, when you show up to school on Monday and you get the privilege to wear a Vikings jersey because they won and all the Packer fans are not wearing their Packer jerseys. And, and vice versa, right? Like, you show up when we lost. And everyone's wearing their Packers stuff, and you can't really say anything. So there's nothing better than that. And it was fun to talk to the team just about that tradition and what it really means to this state and the state of Wisconsin. And I know that they say that this isn't their rivalry, the Bears are their rivalry, but that's not true.
5: No, it's not. And
0: for their great grandparents. Yeah.
5: So you're from here as a kid. You already feel that vibe, which then gives you the leg up, of course. And now you're playing for the team. But what was it? What was the buy-in factor for those out-of-towners? We got a lot of new faces in this locker room in 2026 that have never felt that. Our starting quarterback is only hearing bits and pieces about how much it matters to this fan base, how loud it'll be in the stadium. What was the buy-in from some of the newcomers who want to be part of the team, they want to win games, the brotherhood and all of that, but they need to understand that when we go to Lambeau or they come here, that is a little something different.
3: Yeah, I think they kind of relate it to college, right? Because a lot of these guys... Alabama or whatever, the big schools that have these rivalry games. So they're like, oh, this is our rivalry game. Like, this is our Minnesota versus Wisconsin. Like that. So they kind of relate it to that. So they can get up for it and they kind of know it's a little bit of a bigger deal, but they don't truly understand it. I think this organization does a great job of like talking about it, making it a big deal. You know, it's always the first game of the season or the last game and understanding that they're always good too, right? Both teams have traditionally been really good and the games are really good and these games matter for playoff implications and things like that. So it's easy to get up for.
4: Will you go to the game?
3: Oh yeah, I'll be there.
4: Family will go?
3: Family's going.
4: What do you think, like, being in that environment, how will that feel for you for this first kind of week?
3: Yeah, it's going to be really weird. I was thinking about it the other day, and the only time I've been in that stadium in the stands was for a concert.
4: Sure.
3: And so to be in the stands, and that was weird. Like, that was really weird walking through the, you know...
4: The concourse.
3: Yeah, the concourse and seeing everything. I'd never seen that perspective.
4: Yeah.
3: And so you just forget, like, I can't go through the players' entrance and go right down to the locker room and then do my thing. So it's going to be different. I've never seen a game live like that in the stands in a long time, obviously since the Metrodome days. So it's going to be weird, but I'm so excited. My family's super excited. My boys couldn't be more pumped. They obviously get the rivalry, yeah. and they're excited about that. My wife's whole family's from Wisconsin, so they're Packer fans, and they're finally going. They're able to go back to the Packer fandom. So
0: yeah,
3: there's a lot riding on this game in the family. So we'll see what happens.
5: Well, you've gotten to see Matt LaFleur as a player in the scheming and the game planning that goes into these things. And as you mentioned, there really hasn't been a time where one team was a complete mess and the other one was riding high. What was it like knowing how well-coached, how well-oiled this machine was going into a border battle week?
3: Yeah, I think as an offensive player, you knew, like, you got to be on it because, you know, before it was Aaron Rodgers, like, you knew, like, you couldn't score enough points to put the game away. And you did not want to give that guy the ball with a two-minute drive to go win the game, as we've all felt, not fun, right? And then Matt LaFleur now without Rodgers and Jordan Love, like, very similar, right? Like, he's so good at running an offense and getting everyone on the same page, and it doesn't matter the weapons, he's going to find a way to score points, and he's proved that, right? Like, I just don't think they've had the skill players to really be an elite offense, but they've been an elite offense because of Jordan Love and the offense and the way that he mirrors the run, the pass, the play action, the keepers, the easy completions. It's hard to play against, and it's hard to stop. So as an offensive player, you're like, I got to be on my game, and we got to score points. And one, two touchdowns isn't going to be enough.
4: I'm sure over the course of your career, you had a ton of games and maybe even week one games where it's a coordinator in a new place with a new defense. Jonathan Gannon's now, I mean, who you're probably familiar with in some form or fashion in his first year. So I just wonder, like, what is the challenge from, like, a tape study or game preparation of facing a defense with a new coordinator who – did he call it in Arizona? He called it in Philadelphia. Like, how complex is that?
3: Yeah, I think there's a few ways to look at it. Number one, yes, when they have a new coordinator, you really have no idea. You go back, and obviously the offensive staff is looking at all the Arizona tape and maybe what he was doing in Philly at one point and kind of trying to figure out what his identity is.
4: What he likes.
3: And I'm sure he's going to bring that, you know, to the Packers, but there's still going to be a lot of new stuff. And he knows that too. Like, they're looking at my old stuff. Let's kind of see, you know, what this team does well, what my players look like and how I can adjust and make it look different. I always say the first 5 weeks don't really tell you a lot.
4: Sure.
3: Because we were 5-0 one year and missed the playoffs.
4: Yeah.
3: And you just don't really know the team you have. And the same thing is a lot of it is because you don't really know who you're going against. Now you go 5-6 games in, now the coaches kind of know what to scheme for, what they're looking for, what their players do really well, and how they can attack it. So the first few weeks is kind of just a crapshoot, and you just don't know what you're going to get. And it makes these games very interesting and sometimes ugly.
4: Yeah.
0: You, during the course of your career, you've gone against a fair amount of quality corners. I mean, 19 border battles, X amount of years in the league with three teams. Keyshawn Nixon. All right. Now, K-9 guy is known. I mean, he returned a kick for a touchdown against the Vikings. It's his only kick return touchdown. And they don't have him returning much anymore because they count on him so much as a corner. Correct me if I'm wrong here, ma'am, but one of the, I'm not going to say great, but one of the biggest trash talkers that I think I've ever heard on a sideline in a pregame in all my years calling games. What's it like going against Keyshawn Nixon? And now, if the Vikings can mesh this run and pass and pull coverage off 18, well, that means K-9 guy might be singled up with Addison or Jefferson. And with respect, I just don't think he wants anything to do with that.
3: Well, it's always fun to talk before the game. And when you maybe don't, and Justin does a great job of this, is when people start talking smack to him, he just says, you have help on every play. Like,
0: yeah.
3: don't talk smack to me unless you're going to follow me and cover me one-on-one.
0: Right.
3: And like you said, there's going to be times if they can get the run game going and they can mirror the pass and the run and get some easy completions, there's going to be times they're going to have to guard him one-on-one. And if they can get Jordan going and they can get TJ and they can get the running game and maybe some drop easy completions to the running backs, like, that's going to force them to go one-on-one. And then let's see who's talking smack at that point.
4: Yeah.
3: I don't think that's a favorable matchup for the Packers.
5: You know, Coach LaFleur mentioned this within the last couple of weeks that he knows Kevin O'Connell, he knows the scheme, But think about this, Adam. 4 years in a row, it's been a different guy under center from week one. Kirk Cousins all the way now to Kyler Murray. How much does that mix it up when you're trying to figure out certainly similar principles before completely different humans navigating?
1: Right.
3: Yeah, it's definitely a game changer for them trying to scheme against it. I think there is something to say that, you know, KO is going to do what KO does. Like, he doesn't really change the offense for the guy who's under center. But there is an aspect that, like, Kirk Cousins and Kyler Murray are, you couldn't be probably further apart as far as play style. So there is going to be a little bit different. I think they're probably going to have to talk a little more plaster, which means that if he gets outside the pocket, they're going to have to just play the downs a little bit longer. When you're playing a guy like Kirk Cousins, there is no plaster. Like, he's not going to get outside the pocket. It's not going to be long downs. It's going to be like, okay, he likes to get the ball out quick. We got to be, you know, tighter coverage, things like that. And I think there is the aspect of Kyler Murray that he does a really good job playing on time as well. So they do have to play a double-edged sword, and that's why you bring a guy like that in, because he can play on time, but if it's not there, he can scramble, he can move, and he can find guys by extending the play a little bit.
1: Yeah.
5: It feels like, and maybe I'm dumb, you're the expert on this, with Kirk, it was it was about positioning, maybe it was anticipation. I mean, you had to, and you were great at this, running the route and being in the right spot at the right time. Would there be a situation maybe where you're practicing the scrambling and the improvisation as maybe you see a QB that gets out of the pocket more often? You as a wide receiver maybe have to be more head on a swivel timing-wise, where it's like 4 seconds, his ball's not out yet, I got to be here. Does that change how you would play the game and approach it?
3: It does. It's crazy. I think back to my career and all the quarterbacks I played with. Every quarterback required a different type of communication. And there was things that you knew about certain guys that you just had to do. With Kirk, it was like, I cannot be at 4 yards if I'm supposed to be at three. Like, even if I'm open, he probably won't throw it if I'm not at the right depth and the right timing. Mm. Where I had other guys that were more feel. Teddy was more feel. Like, he didn't really care about what I was doing. As long as I was at this spot and the similar timing or the right timing, I was good. Aaron Rodgers was totally different, you know? And his big thing was like, I'm going to over-communicate every little thing. This is what I'm thinking. I'm probably going to go to my first read, and then I'm going to start scrambling. What does the scramble drill look like? What do I expect out of you? We literally practice, while the defense was on the field, we would practice scramble drills, which sounds crazy as a 34-year-old wide receiver practicing running scramble drills, but you're like, this makes sense because it shows up in a game, and now we're on the exact same page. I'm not questioning whether he wants me to go down or up or out. Like, I know exactly what he's thinking.
1: Yeah.
3: And that's what people don't really see, is they don't see the process. They don't see all the work it takes to get on the same page. And that's where you see a lot of ugly football early in the season, especially with new coordinators, new quarterbacks, new receivers.
0: New left tackles, new right guards.
3: Yeah. I don't worry about those guys. Yeah, they'll figure it out.
0: Yeah, no, it's the other side of the equation. That's the voice of Adam Thielen, Minnesota Vikings receiving immortality. He surprised us at the Friday football feast, Buffalo Wild Wings Oakdale. He's going to be here for another segment after this one, just in front of 10 o'clock. Alec?
4: Yeah, I mean, you talked a little bit about Justin, and I don't think I ever asked you this in the locker room, but Jordan Addison strikes me as just such an interesting dude. I think this could be a gigantic season for him. Maybe you think I'm wrong with that, but just like, how would you describe that guy from a strength perspective and then just his, like, personality in some capacity?
3: Yeah. Well, first of all, I was very blessed and thankful to get to know him.
4: Yeah.
3: And I had heard a lot about him from afar and seen stuff on him, but I wanted to get to know him as a person and build a relationship before I made my opinion on him. And I was shocked. Like, he was so good to me. He asked me questions. We just had a really good relationship, and I was excited to see him in person because I'd heard a lot about what he was as a player, and I just was blown away how good he was.
4: Yeah,
3: it's truly a 1A, 1B on that team, and people don't realize that. People don't talk about that.
1: Yeah,
3: I truly believe he's very similar to JSN, and if he was in the right situation, he would be just as good.
4: Wow.
3: Because he's so smooth. He's strong for how little he is. He makes contested catches. He can run every single route in the entire book. He's smart. if you watch him in the run game last year, he's physical, which is shocking. He's 180 pounds, soaking wet, and he's physical.
0: Yeah.
3: Like, he was in there and willing to do it. Mm. He's a hard worker, and so, like, it was really impressive. In this offense, it's tough to be the number two guy because they're going to move Justin around. They're going to get him the number one spots.
4: And he's the priority, like...
3: Which he should be,
4: yeah,
3: right? Like,
4: yeah,
3: he's the
4: yeah.
3: best receiver in the game, and he proves that he can do that and handle that and be consistent with a lot of eyes on him. But what that does is it doesn't create a lot of first read opportunities for Jordan.
4: Sure.
3: So I think this year they know that they have to get him involved, and that only helps him, but most importantly, it helps Justin have less eyes on him and creates more opportunity in the run game. So I think they know that. And I think I think you're 100% on that he's going to have a big year. And when he gets the opportunity to be a number one, true number one guy someday, which he will someday, he's going to absolutely tear it up.
0: And Jordan Addison's physicality in the run game is what Adam was referencing, and it has gotten better over the years. If Jordan Addison is not afraid to mix it up and get physical as a receiver in the running game, how would you describe Juwan Jennings? Because in all my years of doing what I've done with the team, this really is one of the first, or maybe just, it may be the first ever where after practices, behind the scenes a little bit, I'm hearing DBs talking about Juwan Jennings when it's 11-on-11 and it's starting to get intense, and they're kind of like, you got to keep your head on a swivel. I mean, he's not going to blow anybody up because we're on the same team. But he really only knows one speed. And they were all talking to each other and everything just about 14 and where he is if they're going to run or do something short like a shallow cross and he's going to get somebody on the backside. You don't hear that often from DBs.
3: He's the best run blocking wide receiver in the NFL by far. I don't think it's even close.
4: Wow.
3: And that's exactly why they brought him here, because as a third receiver in this offense, you have to block. You have to chip the defensive end. You have to block in the run game. You have to give, you know, Justin some time to go sit on the sideline when it's a run play and go hit someone in the mouth. And he's that guy. And I think for him, the good part about him is if he needs to be, which he's proven to be a wide receiver, a pass catching wide receiver, he can do that as well. And he can do it at a high level and has made plays and has proved people wrong in that side of the game. So
0: seventh rounder from Tennessee, and I'm really glad you went down that road because he established himself the first half of his career as a new age Hines Ward, Anquan Boldin, Larry Fitzgerald Jr., and that's legit. That's where I'm not overstressing that. It's other people saying that about him. But when Debo left, or Debo was always hurt, McCaffrey was always hurt, Kittle was always hurt, and Ayuk went AWOL, they needed him to catch touchdowns. And he caught 15 over two seasons, including 9. I mean, that's really polarizing.
3: Yeah, I mean, he's a guy who plays with a chip on his shoulder, right? He's a seventh-round draft pick. Mm-hmm. He plays that he's there to prove people wrong every single snap. And what I love about him is he comes here and he's willing to do all the dirty work, but he also is competitive. He wants to catch passes. And so he's not complacent with just going out there and hitting someone in the mouth. He wants to do that, but he also wants to get rewarded for that. And I think in this offense, it allows you to do that because there's going to be some times where he's doing the dirty work, and then they're going to run little plays and play action stuff off of that to get him the ball, and he'll flourish in that.
4: You'll like this too. Like, first couple times he's in training camp, reporters are like, Juwan has no interest.
0: Well, that's because you whisper every question and he couldn't hear you.
4: I do that, but Juwan. But he is just like, he's like, not today, sir. Type of situation. You know, everyone has a different attack. It's very funny.
0: Hey, Buffalo Wild Wings, Oakdale. Adam Thielen, ladies and gentlemen, surprised us. No. All right, let's let him remember the roar of the crowd, ladies and gentlemen. Make it really loud for AT19.
3: There we go.
0: Such a treat having him here. He's going to be here for another segment at Buffalo Wild Wings Oakdale on FM 100.3 KFAN.
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0: Adam Thielen, Minnesota Vikings immortality, surprised us at Buffalo Wild Wings Oakdale. Final segment with an AT19, who made several memories, many memories for the Minnesota Vikings, but also many memories for the Minnesota Vikings against the Green Bay Packers. One of my favorite Adam Thielen touchdowns took place in 2018 at Lambeau Field, and it sounded like this.
21: Cousins takes the snap. Green Bay rushes for Cousins, passes, Thielen! He caught it! Yes!
0: touchdown, and we're a two-point conversion from tying the game. AT19, ladies and gentlemen, front right of the end zone, laser from number 8, hard catch. I mean, that's got to be one that you'll never forget.
3: Yeah, I mean, I'm ready to strap it up and let's go again. Like, I hear that.
0: I mean,
3: I'm
0: you
3: like,
0: went down to your knees.
3: Again.
0: There were two people on you. It was the ball.
3: I kind of figured once the play started rolling what it was, but we ran this play where basically we had run a lot where you kind of sit and then you go to the flat and then someone wraps around. And so we ran the same play, but I kind of sat and then it was like I went out and up. It was like a double move. And it wasn't the right coverage to throw it, but Kirk was about to get hit, and he's like, I'm just going to throw it where no one else can get it, and snuck it in between two guys. I thought I was going to get absolutely annihilated by the safety, but thankfully he went for the ball and destroyed his own teammate, which is perfect. And so snuck into the end zone. I was so tired because I think we were just in a
0: It was early in the season, and it was hot.
3: It was hot, and it was a no huddle. Like, we had to score, and it was just like on the ball, on the ball, on the ball. Mm. And I believe we threw a fade to Diggs to tie the game, if I remember right.
5: It may have been Diggs on the two.
3: Yeah. The two-point conversion, right?
5: Yeah. Sadly, we needed
0: a field goal that right.
5: Day.
0: Yeah, back right of the end zone.
3: Was that when our field goal kicker got cut after that game?
5: Yeah.
0: That was the
3: guy who's like one of the best kickers in the league.
5: May have become an all-pro out in Vegas.
0: The importance of winning the first game, okay, and I'm just going to lay it out like this because it's a week-to-week game. This ain't college football where if you're third, fourth, or fifth ranked in the country, take an L in game one, you go back to 12, then you got to work your way up. So I get the I understand that there's 16 after this weekend. However, tell me if you feel this way. It's locker rooms, obviously, with the Vikings or maybe some visiting locker rooms. The importance of the first game is more magnified because you guys players and coaches spend so much time on a singular game plan against one team. I mean, you started working on it, who knows, beginning a training camp, maybe before that, in walkthroughs under the cover of darkness. So it's like I've just noticed that players and some coaches will get a little more sad or a little more cranky if they lose the first game. Then you get the 24-hour rule. Forget about it. Dust yourselves off. Move on to week two. But you know what I'm saying with that?
3: Yeah, especially against a divisional opponent because you're kind of like, you know how important those division games are, playing them twice a year. So they kind of like schedule practices. They kind of like do things throughout OTAs to prepare for those teams and what they do scheme-wise and what they do, what you have to do to stop them on defense or to attack their weaknesses on offense. And so, it definitely is amplified. I think the greatest part about the NFL compared to any other league is that they all matter. Like, every game matters so much, and when you look back on the season and you miss the playoffs or make the playoffs, it usually comes down to one or two games. And so you don't have room for error. And so every game that you can come out on top, you feel really good about it. And again, you put so much time and effort, OTAs, training camp, all this time, and it all builds up to that first game. And so it does feel like it matters more, and momentum's a big thing in this league. So it definitely is a bigger game. But then after the fact, it's like, okay, it's not that big of a deal.
4: You said earlier that through – you know, 4 or 5 weeks, you don't really know. I've always wondered, like, does the locker room vibe that you feel around this time of year, whether it's, like, really good or really, you know, unsure, do you feel like over the course of your career, those types of vibes have an effect on results? Or, like, maybe it just doesn't matter depending on the talent?
3: Yeah, I don't think they necessarily – well, no, they do. They do affect. They affect the outcomes of the games, I think. Sure. Just like confidence and energy and all that definitely leads into wins and losses. I firmly believe in that culture.
4: Yeah.
3: I will say that you know, I think guys understand now that you just don't get too caught up in the early part of the season. You just let it play out. Once you get to week 8 and week 9, then you're like, all right, like, we need to be better.
0: Yeah.
3: But when it's like week 2, week 3, week 4, like, obviously you're preparing and you're focused on one game at a time, but you're also just not like, oh, shoot, we're 0-2, like, we have no chance. You know, you're like, all right, like, we've got a lot of season left. We know now kind of who we are and what we need to work on. And you still have a lot of confidence. Now, when it gets like week 8, week 9, That's when teams start to lose focus, confidence, or vice versa. They have a ton of confidence, and they're, like, rolling, and they're really tough to beat. And so that's what you're kind of building to is, like, all right, when we get to week eight, we better have some momentum,
7: sure,
3: and we better have some confidence, or this is going to be a long year.
7: Hey, you're not booking vacations in week nine, are you? Jeez.
3: Hopefully not. I've been there. I'm not going to say where I was, but I was booking vacations in week eight.
7: So news comes out. How many were surprised by it? Who knows? But Harrison Smith's coming back.
3: Hey.
7: And this just always pops in my head. Who was running more pre-snap? You in motion, whether or not the ball ever found its way to you in Kevin O'Connell's offense, felt like you ran a marathon in some of these games, or Harrison Smith running 20 yards in, 30 yards out, all over the place. Kind of cool to have 2-2 back for, I guess this is his third swan song
3: crazy
7: season, but we're loving it.
3: I don't think he's ever going to stop. I think he's just going to keep on coming. Like, as long as he can skip training camp and show up, like, he's the best. Everyone in the locker room absolutely loves him. He has gotten so good at being, like, a mentor and leader, and he loves it. He absolutely loves it. And now he's a coach on the field, and he's calling plays. Like, he is back right now because of that game against the Lions last year, the Christmas game. Like, I firmly believe that that game was, like, I'm going to do this for a lot longer and for sure next year, because he had them. He knew exactly what they were trying to do, what they were checking out of or into, and he was changing the plays and making sure that they were in the worst play possible as an offense. And so, I mean, that's why he's back. That's why Flores wanted him. That's why you pay him $12 million with the incentives, because he matters. He matters. He can get them in the perfect play call every time. And he kind of reminds me of Messi, the fact that, like, he doesn't exert any energy when he plays.
4: That's a good comp.
3: It's like you watch Messi play, and you look at the numbers, and he runs the least of any player on the entire field.
7: He's just standing around waiting.
3: Because he's a step ahead. So he knows, if I kind of walk over here, and I know, okay, last time they kind of hit it here and hit it here, and then I go, right? And Harry's the same way on the football field. He knows, like, okay, like, I'm not going to exert any extra energy. I'm just going to be smarter. So I'm going to play a play ahead. I'm going to play a little bit faster and smarter than the other team, so I don't have to exert any energy, and I can play longer.
0: The Minnesota Vikings A topic into this season was crafting a squad and bringing in a coach named Frank Smith, who was the former offensive coordinator for the Dolphins with Mike McDaniel. The A topic was finding ways to pull coverage off Justin Jefferson. And I know you're a big Timberwolves fan. You know, it's analogous to the Wolves. I talked to Finchie about it with Anthony. You know, having LaMelo Ball, who breaks you down off the dribble as well, if not better, than, you know, this side of Steph Marbury, anybody in the history of this team. Well, they want to pull coverage off Ant, too. Same thing with 18. I mean, you played opposite him, so you know exactly when you would watch back games what teams are trying to suck quarterbacks into doing with Justin Jefferson. So, if the A topic is running a way that will make it, because if I'm Jonathan Gannon, defensive coordinator for Green Bay, I'm doubling him right out of the gate until you show me everything I've heard, everything I've read, everything I've seen about this running game. Well, okay, that's great. I mean, best laid plans, man. Go ahead and show us. So, the importance of sticking to this running game, what they've worked on all offseason. They drafted Bredesen for this reason, to complement Jennings. Darisaw's fully healthy. B.O.'s a high-end run blocker. They have Fries and Jackson and Brandle can move. It was unbelievable when they were putting this thing in, how tired these offensive linemen got early in training camp, because it was so new and they were moving around so much. So sticking to this running game, even if it's not completely clicking, to pull coverage off Justin, that's the team's A topic. How do you think they'll do with it?
3: The run game in this offense is so important, and it's that important that if they can run the ball consistently and stick with it and run the Kevin O'Connell offense off of that, they instantly become Super Bowl contenders. Mm. They do. They, if they stick with it and they run the ball and they get four, five, six, and they pound and they run the play action, they run the keepers off of it. That's, and then you get to the third downs where Kevin O'Connell and his staff are the best in the business. Mm. And you can run a little bit of drop back, you know, on third downs and things like that. Like, they instantly become a Super contender. If they don't, they become, I don't know if they make the playoffs. Mm-hmm. If they don't. Because the offensive line, they sit in that in that huddle. As soon as the offensive lineman hears it's a run play, they instantly get juice.
0: Yeah.
3: They are so excited, and they couldn't be more excited. As soon as they hear first and 10 and they hear a drop back, they want to go over there and strangle KOC. I promise you. And they want to change the play call. And so I say that because if they can just stick with it and get the trust and the the energy from the offensive line that they're going to do it, and they're not just talking about it, they are going to be so excited to pass protect.
0: Okay, so let me put you in a strange scenario, hypothetically speaking, but you probably have been part of this scenario. You played in so many plays. You're high red. You're inside the red zone. Second and eight, second and seven. Frenzy. Wow. Tight game. And the guy who constructed the running game, well, he's been sitting on a running play for a quarter and a half. The head coach from the McVay tree has been sitting on a middle zone beater that he's been waiting for.
3: Five-step drop.
0: For some boot, something like that.
4: Dagger variation.
0: Right. So when it comes to, you know, the marrying of the run and the pass has been talked about so much by Kevin O'Connell this offseason, and rightfully so. What about the marriage between the actual play call in the hottest moments, when you've brought somebody in and you love what has been done and they have an opinion, but you also have an opinion? Know what I'm saying?
3: It all sounds good until it's hot, right? Until it's the...
4: You're in the fire.
3: Yes. It all sounds good. We're going to run the football. You're sitting in a team meeting. We're going to run the ball. We're going to run the ball. It all sounds good until the money's on the line.
0: Yeah.
3: And you have to make the play call. And it's not easy. Trust me, I am coaching third and fourth graders and playing football, and calling the right play is not easy, right? And this is the NFL. It's a little bit different. It's not an easy thing to do, but it's got to be done. And I think with having Frank and his pedigree and his and KO's now confidence after seeing training camp and what it looks like, I think it's going to be way easier for him to make those play calls than it has been in the past. You know, not truly having a run game coordinator type of guy that is like has a pedigree. And I think that makes all the difference. And people don't talk enough about the coaching staffs. They talk about Kevin O'Connell calling plays. They talk about Flores calling the defense. They don't talk enough about how much help they need. They need a guy that they have confidence in to say, you got to run this run. And they're like, well, 12 duo, like, that's pretty easy. I could call that on my own. Like, I don't need to run 12 duo. Like, that's the easiest play call in football. You turn around, you hand it. If you have Adrian Peterson, you call it 35 times and you score a lot of touchdowns. But let's move some people around. Let's make stuff look the same. Let's make it look like the pass, the run, the play action all look the same. And it's so fun when that works together. Mm. It's so fun. It is music to my ears when I see a good offense running like that.
0: All right. With Nordo and Alec, I'm Paul.

0: Now, with him being sure over there, B.O. being pretty sure over there, now we can kind of help the interior guys that maybe we see, like, okay, let's see how the first couple games go. Let's see who maybe isn't playing as well as we'd like, and let's just help them a little bit because we can. Now, if you don't have him, you don't have B.O., now we're in trouble. Now we better run the ball, we better run keepers, and we better run quick game that we really don't have in this offense. But I love the fact that he's healthy, he's confident, he's excited to be out there. B.O.'s paid, and he's excited. We'll be all right on the offensive line.
1: You know who else was incredibly good at what he did? Adam Thielen, ladies and gentlemen. A round of applause for AT19.
2: And he's got the podcast.
1: Surprise.
0: I gotta go film my podcast right now.
1: Where can people find that podcast?
0: Yeah, any of your podcast channels, YouTube, Dialed. Dialed Podcast.
2: Joe Mauer.
0: Joe Mauer was the first guest. Second release, no one knows this yet, but it's probably going to be Matt Boldy.
1: Hey.
0: And Olympic gold medalist. I think you guys probably know who he is. Wow. So pretty cool conversations, and I've filmed three or four now.
1: Nice.
0: And it's so cool to hear these guys' stories of really what it takes to be the best of the best.
1: Yeah.
0: And then we tie in a little golf. So if you like golf, we talk a little golf at the end.
1: Adam Thielen, thank you very much for stopping by. Friday Football Feast every Friday, Buffalo Wild Wings. I'll text you occasionally. Stop by whenever you want, man.
0: Yes, sir.
1: Love you. God bless you. Thank you, Adam. We head into the second hour of the Friday Football Feast from Buffalo Wild Wings, Oakdale, after this.
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0: Wait, what? 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
1: The field was phenomenal.
0: It was awesome. 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With Nordo and Alec Lewis, I'm Paul Allen. Ladies and gentlemen, from Matamidi, Minnesota, which I believe is close to Oakdale, thus that's why we asked him to come. Can we get a witness for former Gophers basketball player, elite basketball mind, Parker Fox, ladies and gentlemen. P. Fox joining us here at the Friday Football Feast. And the man in front of us is the banker, Tim Siegley,
2: the banker.
0: Very good friend of mine. But this is awkward because here, what time is it?
1: I was going to say.
0: It's 10:11.
2: Don't tell him.
0: Don't tell him. Parker works at First Resource Bank, Minneapolis, right off Chicago. And I thought his boss would be gone by now.
2: So, don't tell him.
0: The boss is here and you're not working. What's happening right now?
2: Don't tell him. He doesn't need to know.
0: Good seeing you, brother. Right on, man.
1: The banker. Love you, Tim. The thing about the banker, though, he gives them great latitude.
0: Yeah.
1: And that's a good testament to a good boss.
0: Parker's like, the latitude he gives is great. How about the raise? Love you, bud. Have fun at Canterbury. Good seeing you.
3: Oh, the best.
0: Hey.
1: I'll say this.
0: Parker Fox, ladies and gentlemen, can I get a witness and a raucous round of applause?
1: I was in St. Paul yesterday at a place called Milburn Clothing picking up a suit for the season. I'm trying to look nicer than I usually do.
0: Are you going
1: to
0: wear the same suit every week?
1: Well, that's why I have in years past, so I'm trying to wear a different suit. I'm trying to switch it up a little bit.
0: But you never wear suits.
1: No, I'm trying to look professional and nice, in my older age.
0: Okay.
1: But I was in there, and they're telling me Parker's wedding, the suit he had, Taylor Heisey's jerseys, Taylor Fox's jerseys up there. Everywhere I go, I see Parker. It's like there are multiple Parkers.
2: Yeah, I'm all over the place, man. And I every time you walk in there, you see somebody cool. Last time I was in there, T.J. Hawkinson was in there.
1: Crazy.
2: There's always good Vikings.
1: You should be in
2: there. Yeah, you got to be in there.
0: Let me wear a suit. Nardo's laughing because he knows exactly where I'm going. Let me get with Jason, the owner of Hammermaid.
1: Oh, whoops.
0: And see if, he'll permit. Yeah,
1: whoops.
0: Right. Or... I used to wear
1: that
0: suits.
1: Must be why Chad Abbott just texted me 9 times.
0: You can go, it could have been a lot worse. For instance, when it was AM 1130 KFAN, we were located in Bloomington. I don't know what got under the skin or between the ears of Paul Charchian.
1: Oh, yeah.
0: But he put together a 2-segment. I mean, I just started. So this is like 99, 2000, 2001. He went down the road of ripping car dealerships.
2: Yeah. Oh, no.
0: Holy cow.
1: Oh, no.
0: Jeez, I mean, it's the squeeze now. So finding advertising stuff at times.
1: Sure.
0: Well, I mean, for most it is. For KFAN, it's not.
1: The leader.
0: But, yeah, it's the leader. But nevertheless.
2: Guaranteed human.
0: That's not... except for sauce. That's not the most prudent way to approach microphone-related jobs.
1: Yeah.
0: Ripping, clients and competition and stuff like that.
4: So we're going to stick with the halftime sale.
0: Yeah.
4: But others are able to to do...
2: And Hammermaid, great stuff.
0: Yep.
2: Fantastic stuff.
0: Terrific. Thank you. look at him wise up. Now he's angling for a 1A.
1: Now he's going to be wearing it on the Continental Diamond commercial.
0: I mean, let me guess, Scott Dayton, the owner of Twill, and you want a game-worn Joseph Abboud for a 1B.
2: Yeah, we go way back. Way back.
0: Parker, by the way, being from Matamidi, which is in the neighborhood of Oakdale, he's an elite Oakdale mind. Here's the question.
1: What does that mean?
0: If you're an elite Oakdale mind, I need to know, have you ever been to the bar Duke's and had vodka Red Bull at Duke's?
2: I have not. I don't know if I know Dukes. Do I need to know Dukes?
1: Is Dukes in Matamidi? I kind of thought
0: there
1: was.
2: It's in Oakdale.
0: Yeah.
2: We got the Wildwood Tavern in Matamidi. That's a spot to go.
1: I thought there was a Dukes in Excelsior. Maybe there's multiple Dukes.
2: They're all over the place. Vodka Red Bulls taste the same no matter where you go.
1: I would agree with that.
2: Yep.
1: Are you going to the game Sunday?
2: Sure am.
0: Oh, you are?
2: Oh, yeah.
0: Holy cow.
2: Oh, yeah. We'll be up in the nosebleeders, but it'll be great.
0: So, you being at the game, does that mean you will or will not emotionally tweet during the game?
2: That's a good question.
0: Like you do when you watch them, and then thanks to Continental Diamond and St. Louis Park providing a power trip at 9 to noon with a Parker Fox once or twice a week. Stopping by on Monday at 11. Door's always open for you, my brother.
2: Yes, sir.
0: But sometimes after Vikings losses, I mean, it saves me 20 minutes right in a segment just to look at Parker Fox 24 and how emotionally he gets into these Vikings games. And good morning.
2: And good morning. No, I think I have to, right? I think that has to become the bit where either I'm at the game, I'm not at the game, I'm at home watching the couch. It probably does make it a little easier watching home at the couch to get more tweets off.
0: But either you need to shrink or J-Dub needs to find a mic stand extension.
1: He can pull that microphone off.
2: I could.
0: It looks uncomfortable. You stand in the way that you're standing.
2: A little low back issue going on, so we'll straighten up. We'll fix the posture a little bit.
0: You shaved. You trimmed up the beard.
2: Come on.
0: Bro, you look really good right now.
1: You know what's also very low-key, and I love bringing this up on the feast every week, but the Gophers have a huge game this week.
2: Come on, yes.
1: They have a huge game against Mississippi State.
0: Yeah.
1: An
0: SEC school better than Alabama.
1: Yeah, they're much better. They win a lot. But I'm looking forward to that game Saturday afternoon.
2: Yeah, I'll be there. Taylor and I will be there.
1: So two games this weekend.
2: Cow. Yeah, if you're at the game, say hello. Taylor's getting recognized for the gold medal out there, which will be sweet. Wow. I think it's the first SEC team to play at Huntington Bank Stadium, so that's awesome. Alabama's right around the corner, right, in a couple of years. They're doing the home-and-home with Alabama.
1: That's awesome.
2: I think the cowbells are banned at Huntington Bank Stadium, but I'm sure their fans will find a way to get some in. But their quarterback's fantastic. Yeah, I don't know much about their team, but he's a fantastic player.
4: Mario Taylor.
1: I was talking to an AFC executive yesterday. We were talking about a bunch of
0: quarterbacks. And how is Brandon Bean?
1: and they brought up Mississippi State's quarterback, and they're like, that guy pretty electric player. So
0: Nordo and I couldn't pick the guy out of a two-person lineup
1: standing next to
0: John Skelton until we had Jordan Reed from ESPN on the other day, and he's coming in town to cover the game for ESPN and ESPN.com, so he'll be on the sideline, Huntington Bank Stadium, doing those sneaky Sports Center hits and things like that. Then he's coming to the Vikings-Packers game the next day with his wife. But he started talking about this, quote, toolsy, end quote, quarterback for Mississippi State.
1: I think it's like Kamario Taylor.
0: So Nordo and I went to deep diving a little bit.
4: And he good.
0: I mean, once my man refines his game a little bit, learns the nuances of how to play quarterback.
2: Yeah.
0: I'm not saying we're going to have high-end NFL talent here, but holy cow, Gophers better be ready tomorrow. This guy can play.
1: And it's sneaky because you've got Drake Lindsey, too, who I think is, I will say, there are some people over there that I know that I talk to about scheme sometimes.
0: Is Mark Coyle?
1: And I think they are and I think they are very excited about what Drake is capable of.
2: Oh, yeah.
1: So I will be locked in on my couch, Nordo, tomorrow watching that game.
4: You've been around this program and the Gopher Athletics for so long, and there's always been the conversation around like a college institution or a city versus maybe a more urban campus. Have you felt, we're a week into this thing, but just kind of over the last few years, and specifically the last two with Drake, kind of the building of a fervent or ardent steam behind the idea that it feels like PJ found the passer that can operate the offense and put some pieces around him here where PJ's on to something in year 10.
2: Yeah, certainly. And I think there was really not a whole lot of question marks around Drake Lindsey. I think everybody knew he was going to show up and be the quarterback that he could be. I think the question marks were on the receiving core. And with some young talent, with some transfers, and then this Tracy kid who didn't really come out of nowhere, but in the special teams was so awesome this first year.
4: Tracy.
2: But now how can you kind of turn that into not only special teams and find a way to impact the offense at the receiver core? So I think people are really excited about Drake and, the running back core as well. He's fantastic. He's one of the best running backs, in my opinion, that we've had in a long time. Mo Ibrahim, you can't discredit him, but Darius Taylor is absolutely excellent out of the backfield receiving as well.
4: All right, let me ask you this. Mo Ibrahim and Isaac Frichty, Caledonia's finest.
2: That's right.
4: Caledonia Warriors.
2: That's my dog.
4: They have both found themselves as in assistant coaching roles, position coaches. That's super sweet. Now, I'm looking at Medved's squad, and it sounds like Cade Tyson might be back,
2: which is
4: pretty sweet.
2: Yeah.
4: But have you ever thought of, hey, maybe I could do a little assistant coaching. I could run some drills. I could sit in there with the whiteboard with the coach and talk through some things. Any aspirations in that vein?
2: It's definitely been on the mind for a long time, and I think it is something that will happen eventually. I just think where we're at in life right now with, Taylor doing her thing and still playing, that it life gets busy, right? And the life of a coach is, especially the life of a coach's wife, is one that's really difficult. It takes a lot of sacrifice. So maybe down the road, for sure. Frichty was at Northern State when I was at Northern State as well, so me and him.
4: Oh, you have that connection.
2: That's right.
4: Oh,
2: Yeah, so and then cool. I got to know Mo well
4: Isaac's
2: at the time.
4: A great
2: the, oh,
4: dude.
2: The best. So I think coaching is in the cards eventually. Probably will start with my kids and see how that goes, and then go from there one day. So, but yeah, I've always loved to lead in that respect, right? I think there's different types of leadership, whether that's vocal or by actions. I always try to do it by action. So, and I think that's a good quality of a good coach as well.
1: I think the other thing with this Gophers football team, they've got some offensive linemen that are elite. This guy Greg Johnson,
2: yes,
1: is like a potential top 2-round pick, and then they've got, I believe, the center Ashton Beer is supposed to be pretty good. So I'm very much looking forward to the game. I'll ask you, because you're going to US Bank Stadium Sunday.
2: Yep.
1: Like, you show up, you're in there. What are you most excited to see Sunday between the Vikings and the Packers?
2: You know, I've been thinking about this, and there's so many exciting things, right? You can go to Kyler. I think that's the easy answer. What does Kyler give you? I think you can talk about, new players on the offensive side of the ball, whether that's Jennings or Bredesen or this other running back. But for me, I think it's the defensive front, right? We obviously have the two new guys in Kalen Banks and Dominique Orange. I think that's awesome. But for me, what jump in their third year does guys like Levi Drake Rodriguez, Jalen Redmond, Dallas Turner, what kind of jump are they taking in their third year? Because I think all of them can be really high-level talents on the defensive side of the ball. And I think this third year and a lot of guys' kind of development is a huge year for you to say, hey, am I going to transcend to an all-pro type of talent, or am I just going to level off here and just be a really solid defensive football player?
0: What excites you about Kyler Murray being the newest iteration of a Viking starting quarterback, right?
2: Yeah.
0: So for Kevin O'Connell, this will be his fourth starter from his 5 years, like
2: crazy.
0: Designated starter.
2: Yeah.
0: Okay, and that's obviously not preferred. But honestly, you know, no matter which way it goes, I think everybody should be excited or have anticipation for this weekend because it's new.
2: Mm-hmm.
0: It's new, and it's, you know, somebody, everybody knows who he is with the best skill around him and the best left tackle he's ever had in his career.
2: Yeah.
0: So, you know, if only for a week, I think everybody should be excited to watch Kyler.
2: And I'm excited to watch the brilliance of KOC as well. Like, what does KOC unlock in Kyler's game, right? Like, it's not like Kyler really leveled off in Arizona, but there wasn't, like, this next level that he was going to. Can the coaching staff, can a head coach, can an offensive coordinator unlock that in you? Yes, you have probably the best receiving core he's ever had.
0: Yeah.
2: Correct me if I'm wrong.
1: I mean, close to it, at least.
2: At least close to it. It is, for sure. So I think that helps. And then when that's shut down, what can you do with the legs? Are you still the athlete that we all know he is? Can he do stuff outside of the pocket that we haven't had from a Vikings quarterback too much in the past couple of years?
1: Yeah, I mean, I think, you know, it's going to be so interesting to me. And Adam, I thought, made a great point earlier. Like, the first 4 weeks tend to be kind of a feeling out process. So that will be a good reminder in my mind as I'm sitting there Sunday. If it takes a little bit of time, if it's a little, you know, finding sync or struggling to, like, feel perfectly like it's melding together, for me internally, that will just be a reminder. Adam's comments will be a reminder of, like, it might just not be immediate. It wasn't immediate with Kirk Cousins.
0: Right.
1: It wasn't immediate in 2024 with Sam Darnold. That doesn't mean expectations shouldn't be there and be high, but I do think if it takes a few weeks for it to feel in sync and really together, like, we're going to have to all probably guard against major drastic reactions early on. Do you think I'm crazy with that?
0: No, not at all. And I think the first two games that we've seen between Seattle and New England and the Rams and the Niners are just further indicators that things are slow to go, even for McVay and Stafford.
2: Totally.
0: Drake May, 5 interceptions his last two games against Mike McDonald.
2: Wow.
0: And you know, Darnold was really no bargain at times in that Super Bowl game, and then he caught fire late, but it's, you know, that's a completely different conversation too, and I'm glad you went down that road, because I'm starting to hear a lot, mostly nationally,
1: exactly
0: the whether players should or should not play in preseason. Now it's the discretion, it obviously comes down to the coach. Okay, now I heard a Mike McDonald interview yesterday, middle of the afternoon, and he was talking about Jadarian Price, the Notre Dame rookie running back.
2: Yeah.
0: Well, they lost Zach Charbonnet for, what, month and change, whatever?
2: So. Yeah.
0: All right, they got George Holani backing him up. So, McDonald, the last thing he wants is to have Price, who, by the way, needs reps.
2: Yes.
0: By the way, needs to even see what preseason scheme looks like.
2: But, boy, he looks good.
0: He didn't play in one play in the preseason.
2: Mm.
0: Not one play. He's a rookie. So his first game was the first game of the regular season. that, you know, it doesn't mean McDonald's right with everything he does because he just won the Super Bowl, but he is widely considered one of the best organizers and, like, culture coaches, great defensive mind, in the NFL in a very short amount of time. And so, therefore, I have a tendency to yield to those who, A, dramatically know more about it than us, but, B, have a proven track record.
3: Yeah.
0: And when he was like, no, we're not playing, we were never playing Price in the preseason, and we don't operate from a standpoint of fear. No, this is the pragmatic way to do it, not only with him, but a lot of these good players, which means it may be a little slow to go right out of the gate, and that could be with Kyler, too.
4: Well, when you played, would you have rather faced, I don't know, Purdue prime Zach Edey in October, or would you have rather handled a couple of D2 operations?
2: Yep.
4: Let's go down to this little preseason tournament here. We get a little sunshine, some palm trees.
2: Yeah.
4: We're playing hoops on an aircraft carrier.
0: Like when UNLV rolled in and played Northern, but anyway.
4: No, you appreciated the ramp up,
2: yes,
4: right? Versus diving head first like Ohio State, Texas, or something like that. The ramp up and the protection of health before the conference season started in earnest.
2: Well, and from the fan perspective, you love it, right? Like, who would you rather face in week one than to really put yourself to the test right away? But from the player perspective, like, especially once you get older in your career and you kind of realize, like, you need that kind of soft barrier to kind of get into. You can't emulate the intensity, the physicality. Like, it's such a jump from playing, and there's no disrespect to these mid-major type of teams, but it's such a jump from that to an Ohio State or a Big Ten competition, right? Because the size is different. Like, oh, here's this easy layup I had, and then here comes this 6'8 kid with a 40-inch vertical that comes and blocks the shot, right? So it's like, there's such a difference athletically and just the competition in those games. So I think it's right. You do like to have that kind of, you know, ease into, but from the fan perspective, for me sitting here waiting for Sunday, I'm like, this is awesome, man. This is Green Bay. This is Minnesota. Week one. Let's do it.
4: Well, yeah, and to that end, though, if you picture even, I mean, that those some of those games were kind of like your training camp, right?
2: A little bit, yes.
4: But what was it like when you, maybe there are practices at super light reps, and then you just jump right into the physicality of it? Because I feel like this is, there's not a correct answer to it. It's either guys are getting a ton of reps in the preseason. You see those high ankle sprains in August, or you do see them within the first few weeks, and you can argue which one is better or whatnot. I don't know if there's a right answer to it. At some point, you're going to go from not being physical to being physical, and you have to break that barrier.
2: And I think that's the toughest job of a coach, right? Is like, how far can we push these guys? Yeah. How hard can we push them where they're still getting that physicality level, but they're not getting hurt, right? And I remember we played Wisconsin at Wisconsin, and first play of the game, they ran a little cross-screen action, and they posted me up. And he put his shoulder right into my chest, the offensive player, and it was like, oh, we're here. Like, this is Big Ten physical basketball. And there wasn't a moment where, like, I could either take that and I could say, okay, I'm going to be all right, or I could be afraid of that, right? And I think that's something, as the player, you got to kind of trick in your mind, even if it is physical, even if it is strong, like, you have to find a way through that type of action.
1: And I think, just to close the loop on it real quick, I think, like, because of the amount of excitement for Sunday, it's going to be so easy to quick twitch, react to what we're seeing, and be drastic in kind of those takeaways and those thoughts. And I think for me, it's just a reminder to caution even myself of, like, it's just going to take time regardless. And so it's just something that Adam really reminded me.
0: Yeah, that's Alec Lewis from The Athletic, Nordo producer of 9 to Noon, and I'm Paul Allen. Parker Fox, at Parker Fox 24, has stopped by the Friday football feast at Buffalo Wild Wings Oakdale. And Parker's inclusion here and with the Power Trip Morning Show, wildly successful and highly touted as it is courtesy of Continental Diamond in St. Louis Park, continentaldiamond.com. Parker and Taylor just got married, and they got both their rings from Continental Diamond. Andy and Revital, second to none, not only with yours truly or Parker Fox, but really anybody who hears this and needs jewelry.
2: That's right.
0: Any kind of jewelry. We like to remind you.
1: And take some jewelry.
0: And we have for nearly three decades. Continental Diamond is the longest running advertiser on KFAN, and quite honestly, it's not even close. But go into Continental Diamond, 394 and 100 adjacent to the West End, whether it's earrings or a bracelet or a necklace or you're pondering proposal. and use the hook 9 to noon and KFAN gives you. 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Another segment with PFOX around the corner from BWW in Oakdale. 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
11: Next. 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

0: All right, in our final segment with beloved Peacock, let's get a little sentimental for a second. All right?
1: Oh,
0: is there anything or like what or anything is different about your life now that you and Taylor Heise, Taylor Fox, have married? I mean, you guys were together 3 years, maybe.
1: Yeah, at least, yeah.
0: Yeah, something like that.
1: Don't ask me.
0: met each other at the University of Minnesota. But anything different about your life now?
1: That's a great question. I don't think too much, right? Like, we had the house, we had the dog, you know, get a little Winston love here this morning. But, no, I think for me it's just like I keep saying fiance instead of wife. And it just sounds weird to say, like, my wife wants to do this type of thing or whatever it is. So nothing too crazy. I'm trying to figure out bank accounts and all that boring stuff, Social Security.
0: Bro, you work at a bank.
1: We're working
0: on it.
1: That
0: should be easy.
1: It takes some time. It takes some time. But, no, it's so good. Life is good. The wedding was perfect. The honeymoon was excellent.
0: Where'd you go?
1: We were in St. Lucia and St. Vincent. So we did a little Caribbean love down there. Got the toes in the sand.
2: Sounds nice right about now.
1: It was
0: white sand, turquoise water.
1: Oh, yeah. Perfect. Snorkeling was excellent.
0: Did you bring
1: Squid,
0: Winston?
1: Octopus. Winston stayed at home. No Winston love on the trip.
0: Who watched Winston? Zumwinkle?
1: Zumwinkle.
2: Are you a big turquoise water guy?
0: Oh, yeah. Yeah.
2: What about it?
0: Yeah, I've been on cruises. I've been to St. Thomas, St. John, Antigua.
2: Turquoise water there.
0: Yeah, Bahamas.
1: Oh, yeah.
0: Like that. Jamaica. Oh, it's just serene.
3: Yeah, it's beautiful.
0: For about 2.5 days, and then I wish I was in Vegas.
1: Really? You're a Vegas guy, huh? Oh.
4: See, that's the thing. I can't sit on the beach for a week. I can't. Yeah. I can't do it. It's just
2: really
4: two, three full days.
0: Yeah.
4: Appreciated it, but now it's time to go do something else.
0: I did. We did the flight attendant, myself, Coley, and a friend. We did an all-inclusive sandals resort.
1: Yeah, we did that.
2: What does that mean?
0: So that means that like, you know, the food's all taken care of, the drinks all taken care of.
1: The highest level, Alec.
2: Sandals? You have to wear sandals?
0: Most places do all-inclusive.
1: Oh, it's the name of the resort.
0: We got a little corner spot. I think it was Montego Bay.
1: Are you surprised?
0: We got a little corner spot that had, like, what's that pool? What are those pools called?
1: Millennium? Infinity pool?
0: Infinity pool, yeah. That had a little infinity pool in front of it.
1: Hello.
0: Kind of had a little private pool.
4: Oh, nice.
0: With a porch and a balcony overlooking the water.
4: Hot takes in the infinity pool.
0: Well, that was now that was elite because you had a place to hide, you had a place to chill.
1: Yeah.
0: They had Wi-Fi.
4: It's gorgeous.
0: And you could go to the beach when you wanted to go to the beach. But I'm kind of with Nordo a little bit. See, the thing with Las Vegas is, I mean, I interned many decades ago for Las Vegas sports consultants.
1: Yeah.
0: Right when I was in junior college at Pasadena City College, a guy named Roxy Roxborough sets point spreads. So I was there for like 3 months straight one time. I mean, I've been there a million times.
1: Yeah.
0: I haven't been there in quite some time. But if you're going to go to Las Vegas, and I recommend this because there's a lot of beauty and scenery and stuff to see.
2: Go to a Raiders game.
0: Get a car. Okay, so you're not trapped in the hotel. It's 10 a.m. before we go out to the pool. Let's PATM for a nickel and sit at the blackjack table. Then you get stuck $350. You go out to the pool. You're pissed off. If you have a car, you can go to the Hoover Dam. Okay, now that granted, that's 30 minutes of fun, but it's something to do.
4: Still cool to see.
0: Yep, Somerset's great. The Red Rocks are great. You can even get super adventurous and drive to Zion National Park in Utah, which isn't that far away.
1: Been there.
0: So
2: see Churchian.
0: I like to go to Las Vegas.
4: Nude sunbathing in Utah.
0: No, that's at the rest stop in St. George.
1: Oh, yeah.
0: And it's not voluntary either.
4: Love you, Church.
0: I don't want to talk about it anymore. I like to go there between 4 and 7 days and have a car.
1: All right.
0: So, because the restaurants on the outskirts of Las Vegas are elite if you just a little bit of searching.
1: I'll leave that to you.
0: But white sand, turquoise water, can't lose with that, man. So it's good to hear that things are going quite well for you.
1: So well, yeah. Things are excellent. Ready for football this
2: weekend. They'll be going better if the Vikings win on Sunday.
1: That's right.
0: Okay. So just massage your elite football mind to close.
1: All right. Let's massage.
0: Like, in this game, I know you listen to 9 to noon.
1: Yep.
0: And I know you follow things closely, so you've probably heard Nordo or I a million times this week be like, the left tackle's talented, but he's starting at left tackle for the first time. The right guard, third year from Duke, second start, first at guard.
1: Yeah.
0: Left guard, right tackle, both hurt. Bet you one of them doesn't play. Okay, so what are we going to do? Trip out over Lloyd or Caleb Johnson or Chris Brooks or Pierre Strong? Now, Jaden Reed, Christian Watson,
1: And there's weapons.
0: Tucker Kraft. I mean, that's real deal Holyfield.
1: Yep.
0: And I do believe this year that they're going to let Jordan Love. They're going to take the governor off him, so to speak.
1: Yeah.
0: Let him throw a little more and kind of run the game a little more at the line.
1: Yeah.
4: Really?
0: Defensively, we know Michael Parsons. Devontae Wyatt's back, but he's questionable on the injury report. Mm-hmm. Hargrave is questionable. When they have Parsons, Nixon and Valentine all of a sudden are good corners.
1: Yep.
0: When they don't have Parsons, they give up 28 a game, and K-9 guy gets done.
1: Let's do that.
0: And that's what's going to happen this weekend. So, like, what are some concerns that you would have as a Vikings fan into this game?
1: Yeah, I think the secondary is definitely a question mark for me. Like, what do we get from Harrison? Is it, you know, a starting lineup type of thing where he's in the game early and he's playing? Or is it, hey, third down, he's trying to make decisions from that perspective? I don't know. Maybe Nuno the answer that, Alec?
2: I think Harrison will play a little bit.
1: Yeah.
2: I don't know what the extent of it will be, but I do expect him to play in some form or fashion.
1: Yeah.
2: I could be wrong about that, but that's my expectation.
0: If they introduce the defense, just start him and make
2: he's
0: him
2: gotta
0: the last one for Roche to say 22, and the place will go nuts.
2: Carrying out the American flag. But I actually he usually does that.
0: Yeah.
2: I actually do think, Parker, you're hitting on what I think is like the sneakiest part of the game.
0: Yep. Yeah.
2: And it's secondary tackling. Mm. If Jordan Love is getting the ball out quick to Jaden Reed, Christian Watson, and Matthew Golden, like Isaiah Rogers, Byron Murphy Jr., the safeties, can you prevent yards after catch from those guys? And if you can't, then you're going to make it easier for them from a down and distance perspective.
0: Great point. The game.
1: And I think they're waiting for Christian Watson to explode, right? I think the Packers and their organization.
4: They didn't wait to pay him, but they're still waiting.
0: He's there.
1: he's ready
0: to
1: explode.
0: He's there. He's sitting on top 12, top 13 receivers,
1: really?
0: Top 10 in the NFL.
1: Wow.
0: If he can just stay healthy week after week after week. Christian Watson's route running is impeccable.
1: Yeah.
0: He's fast and he's tall, and but he just gets hurt too much.
2: I love Jaden
0: Reed.
2: I love Jaden Reed too. He's usually hurt too.
0: Yeah.
2: But like they'll use him orbit motion and like eye candy. You know, motion one way, he's coming back the other. They're flipping him the ball. Jordan Love's flipping the ball, and then that's where that's where the tackling of those guys on the outside for me is such a critical piece of this game. Especially if the Packers can't run the football, they will be trying to get the ball in these guys' hands early and often.
0: Yeah, Jaden Reed, fourth year from Michigan State. He only played seven games last year, only had one touchdown. They really, really missed him.
1: Yeah.
0: He had 17 touchdowns in the previous 2 years.
1: Wow.
0: So that's how much of a fall off it was without
1: him.
0: Yeah. How about without Micah Parsons? I mean, they lose Micah in December or late November. They go 0-4 there. Now, Devontae Wyatt went down too, and that's big because Devontae's good. But without Micah, 0-4, the points per game allowed went from 19 to 28.
1: Wow.
0: That's too much of a split there.
1: He's that good, huh?
0: Yeah, he's unbelievable.
1: Yeah.
0: He's so much better in that truncated part of his first season with Green Bay than anything I saw in Dallas.
1: Yeah.
0: And they tried, I saw teams try to, okay, we're going to run at him. Let's put big bodies at him. Bro, he's too fast.
1: Yeah.
0: You can't, like, I remember with Khalil Mack early in his career and Aldon Smith, I remember a Vikings game at the Oakland Alameda Coliseum. Norv Turner was the offensive coordinator, and it worked. We're going to neutralize these edge guys by putting big bodies on them.
1: Mm.
0: Now, Mack and Aldon Smith are the bomb. They ain't as fast as Micah Parsons.
1: Yeah.
0: Micah just runs around whatever's coming at him, and he's a scholar of the game, so he studies film hard, and he knows it's coming.
1: Mm-hmm.
0: So you better get him now.
1: I thought San Francisco did a great job on Myles Garrett last night. I don't know, maybe I'm wrong on that, but I didn't think he was an impact the way that he probably should have been.
2: I got to watch the film back.
0: Yeah.
2: I'm going to do that either this afternoon or tomorrow.
4: No, Shanahan.
0: Why?
2: I love it.
4: Mentioned like orbit motion and stuff like that. Watch back Shanahan using use check on all that pre-snap.
2: Was it
4: there
2: legal?
4: Had to be
2: was it
4: four
2: legal?
4: Or five illegal motion penalties.
1: Yeah.
4: The refs are in mid-season form with Shanahan's team. That was ridiculous.
2: Use check is lining up, and then he's like motioning as the fullback, and then he's moving forward at the snap. Is that legal? I do think that is going to become a conversation throughout this NFL season.
1: Yeah.
2: As you watch Shanahan usage of motions, as you watch Mike McDaniel in Los Angeles and his usage of motions.
0: Sean McVay.
2: They are, they are really.
0: Oh, Chargers, my bad.
2: They are really towing the line of.
4: And it worked really.
2: Of legality
0: and
2: kind of like the rules, I think.
0: Well, that means KO's going to do it.
2: Well, Frank Smith.
4: Bredesen, though.
2: Frank Smith, the Vikings assistant head coach, derives from that tree. And so I do wonder with Max Bredesen, how much are you seeing him in that kind of mode on Sunday?
0: Right, yeah. Right. Hey, man, God bless you.
1: Love you,
0: Taylor,
1: guys,
0: and your
2: good
0: family.
2: To see you.
0: Love you very much.
1: Skull.
0: Thanks for coming by, all right?
2: Go Gophers.
0: Hey,
2: go,
0: Parker
2: Skull.
0: Fox, ladies and gentlemen. He's P-Fox at Parker Fox 2-4, and he's the bomb. We'll be right back to Buffalo Wild Wings Oakdale on FM 100.3 KFAN. It's the first feast for the 2026 season. Vikings and Green Bay Packers, 325 on KFAN. Pregame at 1:30 from U.S. Bank Stadium, led by main man Muss. 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

0: David Sinekin, the longtime host of Packer Preview and the Sultan of Smug with the Border Battle as 9 to Noon goes. He'll be here shortly, and then we'll mix it up for a little bit with a dedicated Green Bay Packers fan. Don't kill the messengers or hate the messengers. It's part of the long-standing fiber of AM 1130 KFAN or FM 100.3 KFAN. The Border Battle is age old with 9 to Noon, so super special Cindy will be here in a little bit. Meanwhile, let's fly through this simply because Nordo came up with the idea and I put way too much time into it at the racetrack last night. We call it Stamp the Champ. Division winners from each division, let's just proclaim the winner.
1: Okay.
0: And see if we can get together in unison and have a truncated why to it. So let's begin in the AFC. AFC East, New England Patriots won it last year. Who do you guys think wins it this year?
2: I'm probably overreacting to one game. I believe the Buffalo Bills will win that division. I still wonder about distraction factor, potential regression for Vrabel's group, and there were some worrisome things that I saw there. Already injury issues on an offense that needs cohesion, didn't have it. I'm going with the Bills.
0: Bills. AFC West. Denver won it last year. I think Denver wins it this year.
3: I will take the Los Angeles Chargers.
0: Wow.
3: I'm very high on the Chargers.
0: Well done.
3: I think Mike McDaniel in that offense. Mike McDaniel's obviously a quirky guy. People have a lot of thoughts on him, but I think he's really good at scheming offense. I think him with Justin Herbert is leaps and bounds from what he had quarterback-wise in Miami.
0: Go ahead.
3: And then their defense, if their new defensive coordinator, O'Leary, can get anywhere close to where Jesse Minter brought that group, I'm taking the Chargers.
0: All right, so they have Quentin Johnston.
3: Yes.
0: Who's the other cat?
3: Ladd McConkey.
0: And the McCaffrey is with Washington.
3: Yes.
0: Okay, and they got that nice offensive lineman back, too. Oh, both of them. Remember, one of them got hurt.
3: Slater and Joe Alt.
0: Yeah, Alt from here.
3: And the running backs, they've got O'Marion Hampton.
0: The bomb.
3: Yeah, I think Mike McDaniel, it might take a little bit, but yeah. I really believe in what's possible.
2: They got the Oronde Gadsden, not a bad title. Yeah. And Njoku went there, too.
0: Yeah, he splits time with Njoku. So you want to split the difference here? I got Denver. He has the Chargers. You want to go out on a limb and take Patty Mahomes or the Raiders?
2: Yeah, what a leap I'm going with here, where I think just an overall healthier bunch. I know they got worse on defense via trade and free agency. I think Mahomes and the Chiefs find themselves back top.
0: Well, that's an actually kind of an outside pick here because the Chargers are steamy in the betting markets, and the Broncos are one of the favorites to win the Super Bowl.
2: They forgot about Patty.
0: Yeah, they might have. Hopefully he doesn't forget about the knee injuries coming off of, because I just can't believe that he's back as fast as he is, going as well as he is. All right, AFC South. Jacksonville won it last year. Who wins it this year?
3: I think the Houston Texans. Their defense, the defensive line is absolutely absurd. Danielle Hunter, still probably the most underrated player in the NFL. Will Anderson, probably one of the top two edge rushers in the NFL. And then C.J. Stroud, I think, will have a bounce back here.
0: Well, I'm glad you said that. Now, you're an elite college football mind, so you watched him play at Ohio State, something Nordo and I may have fallen into, but we didn't, like, dedicatedly watch him.
3: Mm-hmm.
0: And he also was Rookie of the Year. What has happened? I mean, C.J. Stroud has just fallen off the map, man.
3: Yeah, I mean, I think some of it is offensive line. I think some of it is, like, inconsistency with the scheme. I think some of it is on, you know, just the moment being a little bit bright for him. But
2: what about all the receiver injuries, too? Whether
3: receiver
2: it's Tank Dell suffering two awful injuries.
3: Yeah.
2: Diggsy comes down there. I believe he got hurt. Nico Collins was banged up for all that time.
0: Yeah.
2: Jaden Higgins, I believe, one of the Iowa State Cats, actually tore his ACL maybe this year.
0: Yeah.
2: So battling through that, I think, matters, too.
3: Yeah.
0: I like Houston. Who do you like?
2: Yeah, I'm in on Houston.
0: AFC North, Pittsburgh won it last year. This was tough for me. Because I do believe in Joe Cool with Jason Higgins and Chase Brown and P. Ryan.
3: Sexy Dexy.
0: And Dexter Lawrence now on the defense. But when I went through the defensive depth chart for them, they still got far too many weaknesses for my liking.
3: Yes.
0: And their best defensive player now plays for Baltimore, Trey Hendrickson. So Steelers won it last year. Do the Steelers repeat in A-Rod's final year? I like Baltimore.
3: Yeah.
0: Anybody here like Cincinnati?
3: I'm Baltimore because I think Jesse Minter is elite.
2: what I saw in training camp, I just think that operation is so well put together. Super impressed by him. I actually think the Bengals, at some point, that marriage is going to have to end, maybe with the coach, and it's right. not because he's bad. But they just have never found their way back even remotely close to when right. they went to the Super Bowl 5 years ago.
0: NFC East, Eagles got it last year. I like, and this is really out of character for me because I call this team a $3 bill. But the I'm a believer
3: yeah.
0: in what the Dallas Cowboys and some of their new coaches mm-hmm. and the way they're doing things. I'm a believer in their offense. I think it's going to be top five in the NFL in some key categories. So I like Dallas to win that division. What about you guys?
3: I'm with you. I think their running back, Javonte Williams, yep. is one of the most underrated players in the NFL as
0: and
3: well.
0: And he's a bell cow.
3: Their offensive coordinator who works with Brian Schottenheimer, Clayton Adams, is a budding star in the coaching industry. And then they hired a defensive coordinator.

0: automatically is hard to bet against, Nordo.
1: Yeah, I got Seattle winning the division.
2: I'm still on the Rams.
0: I think
2: game one was a moment where the great innovator almost outsmarted himself with the idea. I think it's a complete pipe dream that they were going to be able to engineer these humans to
1: How
2: go
1: about
2: play
1: that?
2: At 10:30 in the morning and trick their bodies. It was 7:30 p.m.
1: It was a 17-hour flight to get there.
0: And we did it.
1: I heard Chad Graff, a friend of yours, yesterday with Tennessee, and it was like you could go to Dublin and back and then almost back again, and that's how long it takes to get there.
0: Like, we both did that flight last year. When you land a day after, everyone listening knows this. They've probably been to Europe or whatever. I mean, it's miserable. So, yeah, I couldn't believe that.
2: Well, but I think they bounce back. I mean, looking at McVay's face last night, there wasn't disgust. There wasn't anger. It was... Yeah, this thing's awful. It's going to be better. I got Aaron Donald back at the house ready to rock. I still think they handle it.
1: Yeah, when I saw that look on his face.
0: I agree.
1: And he's like nodding like, okay, I get it. And it might have been for Next Level Shandy being like, okay, go ahead. You know something's off here. You're trying to run this thing up on me. Or it could have been him thinking of the two marketing people and the one person from Sports Performance who went to Australia months ago, and they're like, we don't need to be down here 4 or 5 days, a day and a half. No, they're out. You're out. You're fired. You're bad at your job because it was wrong. And I know what my guys can do, and they needed to be here for 5 days. So those two people and that Sports Performance person, they're out.
0: Yeah, here's the secret. There's actually not an optimal way to fly to Australia and play a football game. Shocking.
1: Yeah.
0: There's not.
1: Can you imagine how freaked out Aussie natives. So you're there from Adelaide, you're there from Melbourne,
0: Sydney.
1: You're there from Sydney. And you know, it's new to you. Can you imagine how freaked out they were when an offensive lineman caught a pass? I mean, it was a deflection. Offensive lineman, like, what's happening here? Is this rugby?
0: Not Blake Brendel, Jake Brendel.
1: Right,
3: yeah, it's got me.
1: All right, NFC South.
2: As he was when he caught it.
1: Carolina won it last year. I like Carolina to win it again this year. You guys?
0: I'm with you, actually. I think they made some really good additions defensively.
1: Yep.
0: The linebacker Lloyd from Jacksonville. And then big year for Bryce Young. Like, really important season for Bryce Young.
1: I like Canales a lot.
0: Yeah, I like Canales. I think they're actually having the OC Brad Idzik call plays, which is kind of interesting. And then I think the sneaky team there is New Orleans.
1: Yeah,
0: because I
1: think they're close, but not there.
0: I think Travis Etienne, I believe, is kind of, he redid his name
1: Etienne.
0: A little bit.
1: Etienne.
0: Whatever it is. And then
1: just say it like ETN.
0: But I think he wants it pronounced a different way.
1: I mean, he must have changed it because I saw a video where he was like ETN.
2: He did just last year. I think when he joined New Orleans, it became Achan.
1: Achan?
0: Maybe it's he goes to New Orleans. He's got a little bit of that accent flowing a little bit.
2: Creole? But, are you kidding me?
0: But Brandon Staley, I thought, had that defense kind of working a little bit last year.
1: Oh, Staley's the coordinator?
0: Yeah, with Kellen Moore. So I think they're plucky. The Bucks. I need Zach Robinson, their new offensive coordinator, who was in Atlanta with Kirk Cousins. I did not enjoy watching that offense at all. I did not think it was well-structured or well-designed. Mm. So prove it to me a little bit, Zach Robinson. That's my biggest question with that Bucks team.
1: Right.
2: Yeah, but as awful as it was, as injured as they were, half their O-line missed most of that season. Bucky Irving
0: true.
2: Figure it out,
0: that's
2: averaging 2.9 a carry or something.
1: Right.
2: I think it's still 8-9, part of that three-horse race in a mediocre division. I choose the Bucs. I think the Saints aren't as close as you guys do, just given the health and some aging spots, still relying on Cam Jordan to get it done. I don't like that.
1: NFC North, Chicago won it last year. Who do you guys like to win it this year?
0: I mean,
2: just do it.
1: It's a grinder.
0: I'm going to say Detroit. Like, I really like Jared Goff.
1: Yeah.
0: I really think he's gotten better year over year. I really like their weapons offensively. I have a lot of questions about them, but I have a lot of questions about the Bears' defense.
1: Yeah.
0: I have a lot of questions about the Packers with a new coordinator and what they have in the running game.
1: And
0: with
1: the O-line.
0: With the Vikings, I have questions about
1: Kyler.
0: I have questions about the offense.
1: Yep.
0: I'm tempted to say Minnesota. I really am.
1: If Minnesota wins the division, none of us will be surprised.
0: No.
1: If Green Bay wins it, I wouldn't be surprised.
0: And I think the Vikings defense is overwhelmingly the most stable defense in the division.
1: Yep.
0: But I just, there's something about Detroit coming off last year that just makes me say Detroit. I feel zero conviction in it.
1: We Sultan of Smug is in the on deck circle.

0: so I don't want to clomp too much here. And I might be wrong with this.
1: And Lorenzo Cain's in the hole.
0: Low Cain. I might be wrong with this, and I've heard a fair amount of people of late like stamp Detroit in that fourth place schedule. I don't like Detroit at all. I mean, I actually would be surprised if they won the division, and I don't care what their schedule looks like. And I like Goff, and I know who they have. This Branch Joseph bit is bad.
1: It is.
0: Their corners are bad. Okay. Yes. Hutchinson and McNeil is a problem. When you get to the linebackers, I like Jack Campbell. You go ahead and make him cover the pass consistently, and there's where the kryptonite is. I don't trust their offensive line. I don't like Detroit to win the division.
2: This is tough because I have so much. So I'm on the other end with the Bears while I do have concerns about their defense.
0: Yeah.
2: I do believe that, okay, they were clutch in 6 of their 11 wins or whatever it was, including one of their playoff win last year. I believe in the ascension of Caleb Williams at a high level.
1: And I do love Johnson. I agree.
2: But
0: agreed.
2: I think it's going to come down to these two teams this weekend. Mm. Like, I have a ton of faith,
0: I'm with you,
2: even without Parsons,
0: yeah,
2: that the Packers are just so damn good.
1: You're probably
2: so
1: right.
2: Well coached that any team in this division, one where the margins are that thin where any of these teams can hoist the crown.
0: Yeah.
2: I think it's coming out of this Sunday's game at US Bank Stadium.
0: I mean, they with the new coordinator, that's a factor. LaFleur has only had one losing season of all the seasons he's been there. But he and that staff at key times have left conspicuous things to be desired. And that's kind of, so I think about they got to push through that.
1: Just think about the, we just went through every division.
0: Yeah.
1: We saved the one that we're closest to for last. But I also think the tone of all of our voices and the internal battle that it is just prove, it's not just because we're here. Like,
0: same.
1: I legitimately believe it is so hard to prognosticate what this is going to be, which just increases the excitement for all of it.
0: Border Battle 132 starts the Minnesota Vikings and Green Bay Packers season this Sunday, U.S. Bank Stadium, 325. David Sinekin, the Sultan of Smug, joins us at Buffalo Wild Wings Oakdale after this on KFAM.
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0: Ladies and gentlemen, it is now post time for the Friday Football Feast Border Battle. 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
2: oh goodness,
0: for the road team, the Green Bay Packers, from the fighting city of Milwaukee, Wisconsin. Can we get a witness and a raucous round of applause or not? Ladies and gentlemen, David Sinekin! Fall down, Chicago.
22: What's up, everybody?
0: Hello, brother. How are you?
22: Week one. This is unbelievable. I am so ready for this.
0: I don't know if that's a new polo that you have.
22: It is not.
0: And you want to show it off. Or I don't know why, for the first time, you have decided to not wear either a game-worn Charles Woodson, Johnny Blood McNally, or Paul Horning. But you didn't show up in a jersey, and then
22: no.
0: You might be a little off your game, kind of like your offensive line's about to be this weekend.
22: I donned the Ray Nitschke jersey, two Charles Woodson jerseys, my Clay Matthews jerseys, and
0: hey.
22: They were like wearing pajamas. I've dropped a couple pounds. I looked like an idiot wearing them, so I got a re-wardrobe.
1: You look professional, like you're just ready for business.
22: I'm also 60 plus. I mean, wearing a jersey at this point feels a little silly. I don't know.
0: So what really, from 59 to 60 was
22: something happened.
0: Such
22: I don't
0: an
22: know.
0: Epiphany. It was so eye-opening.
22: I know, it really was.
0: Yeah, I understand. Okay, I think you're nervous. But anyway, David Sinek, Packer Preview. Might be the longest running show, along with Fan Outdoors, in the history of AM 1130 KFAN and FM 100.3 KFAN. David and Brett Blakemore here, one of the producers of KFAN. They do a podcast. Is that called Packer Review?
22: Yes, Packer Review. We really spent a lot of time thinking about a clever name. Yeah, thank you.
0: So I'm going to get out of the way here and let you guys chop it up. I'll kind of stab in whenever I feel needed. But at the beginning of the show, when we were kind of laying things out, I mean this from the heart, I feel the Minnesota Vikings are catching Green Bay at a really advantageous time. I think that fairly needs to be recognized. However, I do expect the Vikings to win this weekend. But it's a week-to-week game. Micah's going to come back. Morgan's going to get reps at left tackle. It's all eventually cyclic, from a cyclical standpoint, it comes around. So, yeah, I think the Vikings will win this weekend, but if Green Bay wins the division at the end of the equation, I'm not going to be super surprised. The offensive line situation for Green Bay into this game on the road against this defense with that crowd. Does it make you, what questions do you have? What concerns do you have?
22: Yeah, it's funny. I just wrote about this at zonecoverage.com. It should be posted soon. There are so many questions about this team. I feel like the ceiling is as high as it's been the last few years. They have a chance to be a Super Bowl contender, but I think the floor is lower than it's been in a few years because there are so many question marks about this roster that we don't typically have, starting with the offensive line, a new left tackle, a left guard that can't stay healthy, a right tackle who, when he's on his game, is really good, but he's been injured as well, and a brand new right guard that almost got cut when training camp started. Now he's starting. Right. The running game is a complete question mark. Well, we don't know what they got.
0: Why is Jacob Monk starting? I haven't looked into that.
1: Yeah. Because their backup is Donovan Jennings.
22: Yeah, I mean, they drafted Anthony Belton in the second round, he's a tackle at college. They tried to make him a guard, just like Jordan Morgan, who is, Alec, I heard you saying it earlier, a left tackle who's never played left tackle. That's true at this level, but he was a left tackle at Arizona, and that's what made him a number one pick. Right. There's a lot of question marks.
0: If you think
22: up
0: some
22: front.
0: Junior college talent from ASU is running at him. Anyway, I'm sorry, guys. go ahead.
2: What does it mean letting it rip with Jordan Love this season?
22: Yeah, I just heard you say it. I could not agree more. I think the training wheels come off. I think the fact that they allowed him to call plays.
0: But maybe not this week.
22: Well, let's get to that.
0: But this week.
22: But in the second half of the Arizona game, the preseason game, Matt LaFleur put the headphones on Jordan Love and said, you call the plays for the team in the second half.
0: Worked well for Metallica.
22: And it was a 42-38 barn burner where he had a two-minute draw. The fact that they asked Jordan Love to call plays for a real game tells me that he understands that Jordan Love gets this offense now. He's going to let him go up to the line, make the adjustments, make the calls, and say, if you got to throw the ball 40 or 50 times this year, we may have to live with that until we have a running back we're confident in. So I think Jordan Love has a chance to ascend with more responsibilities. And as you guys just talked about, with really talented pass catchers, if they can stay healthy, when Watson, Kraft, and Reed are on the field at the same time, I could count those games on one hand, this offense flies. So the fact that they're healthy on Sunday, I think, gives Green Bay a chance.
0: Jared, unplug my microphone. I can't control myself.
1: No, Cindy, you know, it was interesting. You're talking about Jordan Love, and I asked Brian Flores yesterday, just what makes Jordan Love such a challenge? And he really took the question and talked about how he's enjoyed. I thought this was so interesting. Like, he's enjoyed Jordan Love's development. And I didn't know if that's he did evaluate him when he was in Miami and they drafted Tua, so I don't know if that was him saying, like, I really like Jordan Love way back when. Or I didn't know if that was, like, gamesmanship of let's butter him up a little
22: bit
1: before we send the absolute house at him. So I do, like, the question to you is, what did you think of that, first and foremost? And how scared are you of what Brian Flores can throw at an offense in week one where you have no tape study to go off?
22: Yeah, it's a great, interesting answer that he gave you, I think, that he said that. I do believe that he probably is impressed and pleased with how he's seen Jordan Love develop in a pressure-packed situation that he stepped into in Green Bay years ago. I'm really interested to see how Love does handle it because he has gotten really, really good at identifying blitzes coming in. He's one of the better quarterbacks against the blitz now in the NFL. Yeah. Now, he has to trust the guys up front, you know, obviously, but he's got, you know, a lot of guys he's comfortable with and pass catchers he's been around a while that know where to go when he's got to get a hot read off. So it's the ultimate challenge. Obviously, you know, we don't know about Dallas Turner. We know what Grenard gave this team. Turner has a chance to step up and give you that bookend with Van Ginkle.
0: That's fair.
22: But, you know, if Morgan and Tom, I think that's the strength of this offensive line are the tackles, are Morgan and Tom. If those guys stay tough and keep those outside guys out, I think Love's going to have time to do what he wants.
1: Well, the good thing is Brian Flores will never be willing to send his linebackers directly at the interior.
22: Yeah. Jacob Muck may have no idea what hit him.
0: Isn't it Bako Biwele?
22: Zach Tom is now Zach Bako Biwele.
0: Yeah, Bako Biwele.
22: Much better than Tom. I mean, it's got more character to it.
0: David Senekin at TC Head Cheese via X. This is the Border Battle. Into the Border Battle. He is the Sultan of Smug, a nickname given to him by Nordo. And we'll have another segment of Vikings Packers talk after this from Buffalo Wild Wings Oakdale on KFAM.
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25: Next. Hey, Alfie, what can I get for you?
26: Hey, Nora, just a nice latte, please. How was your weekend?
25: Not bad, thanks. Mainly working here. You?
26: Me? Well, I was battling gods in the afterlife realm, and after lunch, I fought mercenaries. Ooh, could I get oat milk with that latte, please?
25: Yeah, of course.
26: 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So a pretty chill weekend. Oh, and I'll grab an almond croissant, too.
25: Wait, what? 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

0: Back in the mix, final couple segments here. Buffalo Wild Wings, Oakdale. It is a Friday football feast.
1: Feast!
0: And joining us, of course, Dave Sinek and Packer Preview in the zone. So with this defense that we're going to be seeing here, two different worlds potentially. What have you thought of Jonathan Gannon taking over everything? And I'm hearing all the love of Zaire Franklin. And
2: Javon Hargrave.
0: It's the no-fly zone. Javon Hargrave. He's going to do everything Vikings fans wished he would have done a year ago. I'm sure all that will be perfect. But what have you thought of Gannon, this unit, and not just this week, but really maybe the first handful, four, five, six, without Micah?
2: Yeah, I'm really curious. It's a pre-Micah plan, and it's a post-Micah plan, obviously. I was a big Jeff Hafley guy. I was sorry to see him go, even though the meltdown against the Bears is still etched into my mind from the playoffs and more of that defense collapse. But again, as you guys said, you lose Parsons, you lose Wyatt, you're losing two of your key players. So
3: Van Ness.
2: They're gonna manufacture stuff. Yeah, Lucas Van Ness was the guy that draft, Packer fans were clamoring for Jackson Smith and Jigba to get a big-time playmaker, and they passed on him and took Lucas Van Ness,
1: yeesh,
2: who has, again, not been able to stay on the field. But he's looked really good in this preseason. He's healthy right now. This is his chance to show that he's worth a number one pick. And beyond that, Baron Sorrell, a rookie last year out of Texas. Brenton Cox, a guy who's hung around that whenever he's healthy, he seemed to flash a little bit.
0: Yeah.
2: And the rookie from Penn State, Deneed Dennis Sutton. Those are the guys they have to rely on until Parsons comes back.
4: Who was that last guy?
2: Deneed Dennis Sutton out of Penn State.
4: Okay.
2: Those guys are going to need some help. I expect Gannon to throw a lot of blitzes, a lot of creative stuff at Kyler Murray to see what he's whether he's up to that challenge. But for me, the biggest thing about this unit on Sunday, the guy that got the most buzz in Packers training camp was their first pick of the draft, second-round pick, Brandon Cisse, who was just ready to go, they say. Like, he looks like they had a first grade on him. He stepped in and was a starter from the beginning of training camp. Welcome to the NFL. Here's Justin Jefferson or Jordan Addison. And he's like your best corner because, as you guys know, Keyshawn Nixon looked like a shell of himself the second half of last season. And beyond that, there's very little in the depth chart. So I can't wait to see what this rookie can do.
4: Do you think Chris McClellan will play?
2: Yeah, a little bit in rotation. They like him, too. They're actually really deep up front on D-line PA with Wyatt and Hargrave, Carl Brooks. McClellan looks like the real deal, third-round pick.
4: Yep.
2: So, again, first game, it's going to be a rotation pattern with those four or five, six guys. But they do like, he's flashed a bit, especially in the preseason.
0: I just wanted to quickly, if you could expand. We were talking about this yesterday with Lieber in studio, the idea that Gannon historically has not been a prolific blitzer.
2: No.
0: And so, I mean, and that was, you know, the front that he had in Philly. Who needs to blitz
2: right,
0: like that, right? And then less elite, certainly, in Arizona. Are you seeing part of the pre-Micah plan, and maybe this Sunday we'll get to see it, that just maybe out of necessity you're seeing extra bodies coming forward from Gannon's group?
2: I do think so. The strength of the defense is the safety group, you know, but with McKinney and Evan Williams and Javon Bullard, who will play some nickel too, and those guys are all going to, I think, be set loose to attack the quarterback during various times. And then they're also strong with Edger and Cooper, and I like Zaire Franklin. I think that's a step up from Quay Walker. So those guys are going to be given free rein to go after it too. He can't rely on the pass rushers. They're so unproven. They may be very good, but they can't wait to see it. They've got to be creative in their approach for sure.
3: Dave, as kickoff approaches Sunday afternoon, 3:25, like, what is the thing with the Vikings that you are going to be most scared of?
2: Do I have to pick something?
3: Yeah.
2: No.
3: You do.
2: I'm joking.
3: You're on the Friday football feast, sir.
4: We're being super analytical right now inside the weed.
2: It's the unknown with Kyler Murray and what that offense is going to look like.
3: That's going to scare you.
2: It's going to scare me because I've seen Kyler Murray games against Green Bay where he's running up and down the field on the Packers.
4: Yeah, but he's also 0-2.
2: I understand that. And the Packers at that time didn't have sideline-to-sideline linebackers like they do now with Edger and Cooper. So I think they've got the guys that can maybe mitigate what he can do with his legs. But we don't know how much is he under center, how much is he in shotgun, how much will they let him run, what's the offense going to look like, will they really rely on the running game, and can Green Bay stop the run? There are so many questions about Green Bay's defense with Gannon. I think it's almost like a new offense with Frank Smith's emphasis on the running game. Are they just going to take the pressure off Kyler and see if they can move the ball on the ground and keep the ball out of his hands? I just don't know what to expect, but I'm excited to see what the Packers defense has for Kyler Murray and whether they can make him really frustrated and make him make mistakes.
3: I'll let you guys go. I think this game, so much of it will be an inside-the-game chess match of in-game adjustments. And it's like, okay, the first quarter's over. coaches on the sideline, how can we adapt to what we just saw? Because neither side knows what types of coverages they're going to get, right, what types of schematics they're going to get offensively. Like, I think that's where this game is going to be won, on the sideline, communication in the booth, in-game adjustments on Sunday.
4: With Lloyd, Messrs. Lloyd, Johnson, Brooks, and or Strong, how do you run? You know, I mean, obviously not having Josh Jacobs is a factor. How much of a factor?
2: It's a huge factor, not having Josh Jacobs. Marshawn Lloyd was a third-round pick out of USC who they love, but he hasn't stayed on the field. It feels like a running back by committee approach for all three of those guys. It's not a fantasy football equation. I think this Sunday with this defense, Chris Brooks gets the most run. He's going to be out there for pass protection. He's a third down guy. Mm-hmm. But I think they give him some run on early downs, too. They trust him. He's been in the system the longest time. And I'd love to think Marshawn Lloyd's going to step in and be the bell cow, but I'll believe it when I see it. Maybe Caleb Johnson changes scenery, steps into that role, and takes it over. Yeah, for my money, Chris Brooks gets the most snaps on Sunday because they trust him the most.
0: We were talking off air, and I just believe that Jordan Love and that receiving group, they're going to get us once or twice on Sunday. I'm saying that as a Vikings fan.
2: Yeah.
0: But do you believe that part of that, like post-Wicks, post-Dobbs, but that actually brought clarity to that group, and we can make jokes as Vikings fans about the money Christian, you know, is making and all of that, but he's super talented. Jaden Reed does what he does. Tucker Kraft's back. Like, bringing clarity to that group, like a true hierarchy, and maybe that is makes a smoother offense for you guys.
2: I 100% think that's the case. There was too many mouths to feed last year. They went five deep, and their number one pick never even got on the field. They get rid of Dobbs, who you saw the drop on Wednesday night.
0: Brutal.
2: Brutal.
3: Holy cow.
2: I actually think Wicks is going to be good in Philadelphia, but he was very inconsistent. Watson, Reed, Golden, Kraft, I think those four guys are all really, really talented. Jaden Reed will probably have four or five carries on Sunday.
4: Yeah.
2: So will Jonnu Smith. They're going to give him the ball and make him a gadgety guy, too. They're going to do all – this guy, like Brian Flores is your mad scientist.
4: Yeah, I know what you mean.
2: Matt LaFleur is Green Bay's mad scientist. He's looking, I think, at this as a real challenge. And I think with those four guys and the different skill sets they have, I couldn't be more bullish about Matthew Golden this season. I think if Watson could take the top off the defense and Tucker Kraft muddles up the middle and demands extra attention – that means that Reed and Golden are singled up one-on-one, and they're really dangerous. Yes, 100%, you have to protect. But I think Jordan Love is talented enough to look quickly, find the guy, put it in Matthew Golden's hands, and let him go.
3: I think that's – you just said it, P.A., protecting in this game and the Vikings getting after Jordan Love. Like, I think that's going to be on these third and seven-plus situations, third and ten-plus situations. It reminds me of – the Eagles game last year with Jalen Hurts, where the Vikings had him in multiple third and 15 plus situations and he made plays down the field. For me, that's where this game is also like a turning point is, can the Vikings pass rush get after Jordan Love quick enough to prevent him from being able to get the ball downfield to those passes?
2: That's the story of the game. And it was just a really small sample size, one preseason game, one drive. The opening drive in Denver was the only time we saw this first-team offense play. And in that one possession, the Packers went 65 yards down the field and scored, and Love had to convert two or three third and fourth downs of 7 yards or more against that elite defense. It just made me feel like they're going to be ready.
4: They played Surtain and everybody?
2: They played the entire starting first unit, and Green Bay went down and scored.
4: That good linebacker's name with the hair for Denver.
3: Alex Singleton?
4: No.
0: Nick Benito?
4: Yeah, Benito. Thank you. Yeah.
3: Hufanga?
2: So it was Benito against Jordan Morgan. Here's our first look at Morgan again, and he didn't get close in the one drive, but still, it gave Packer fans hope that the offense is ready to roll against a good defense.
4: Got it.
3: I think the Chris Brooks part of it all, too. I mean, we talked a little bit between the break about it. Like, Brian Flores, one of his tendencies is when you don't have a running back that you can rely on in pass protection, or that you can't rely on, he will send Blake Cashman. He will send Eric Wilson. And it becomes those guys' responsibility to hold up. And if Marshawn Lloyd can't prove to do that, then Chris Brooks is probably going to have to be on the field. And that presents another interesting dynamic. You feel, Cinny, that Chris Brooks has some juice to him.
2: I've seen it. Now, they haven't given a whole lot of run, but he had it in Miami before he came to Green Bay. And in the small sample size when they put him back in the backfield, I think he's a functional running back. He's got the rap as just a third down back and a pass protector. But, you know, if Lloyd doesn't look like the real deal, or if he gets banged up and Caleb Johnson's not ready, I feel somewhat confident that Chris Brooks can at least maintain a functional running game. One thing we haven't talked about that I really want to just emphasize, you know, Rich Bisacci is out as special teams coordinator. Yeah. Cam Acord's in. It was a strength in the preseason. They actually look competent, but they identified returner. We haven't had a returner
4: in
2: years.
4: Sky Moore
2: takes over. He was really good in San Francisco last year. And then there's the kicker, Trey Smack. This game could come down to a kick.
4: Yeah.
2: And the Packers might roll out a rookie kicker at U.S. Bank Stadium and all that noise. And the guy was perfect in the preseason, made a couple 59-yarders, a 51-yarder. That's great. But what's he going to do on Sunday? To me, so many games come down to that, as you guys know. Green Bay's been searching for somebody since Mason Crosby. This will be our first chance to see if the guy might be up to the challenge.
4: He. I know it was preseason, but with kickers, okay, take away some of the pressure, for sure. He was 16-16. I mean, with the extra points and 9-9 on extra points, and I think 7-7 on field goals. I can't leave this border battle conversation without deep diving over the course of a few minutes the Minnesota Vikings A topic into the season. And that's what they've done with the running game. And it's what they feel they've done with the running
1: game. Yeah, we got to see it.
4: Now, like you said with Denver, okay, KO unfurled his first offense at the Giants, everybody except for Jefferson. They ran 10 plays, 54 yards, 44 of it was on the grounds. Jones ran for 18 and didn't get touched the first 15 of it. And we had Bredesen, you had Jennings with a backside block. They gave you a little snapshot of what we plan to do, just not these exact plays. And it's all predicated on pulling coverage off Justin Jefferson. So your thoughts on that with the Packers' run defense? I know Edgerrin Cooper is very good against the run. His game changed a lot last year with Micah. Tackles for loss went down, sacks went down, tackles went down. Doesn't mean he's a bad player. I think he's going to jump out of his skin without Micah Parsons playing. But the run defense against a team that legitimately, I mean, I'm not trying to have you hearken to I think it was 1955 when Chicago ran for 406 yards. November 6, 1955. Chicago ran for 406 yards on the Packers. Most
2: You remember that game better than I do, clearly.
4: We ain't saying it's a 406 coming. But a concerted effort to run is coming. Your thoughts?
2: Yeah, my thoughts are the biggest issues I have on this defense is at cornerback and at pass rusher. I think the run defense is going to be okay. I think that the interior of the defensive line and those linebackers are really solid, and I think that the safeties are really good, especially Evan Williams.
1: Yeah, he's good.
2: In run stopping. So
4: Zaire Franklin's high end against the run.
2: And he's so smart. He's a captain, is a new player for this team, and he just took over that defensive room and became the big boy in the room. And I just think from Quay Walker to Zaire Franklin, maybe athleticism, you go down a bit, but, man, you get
4: maturity.
2: A whole lot smarter. So I think they can handle the run. I'm just really concerned about those corners, and I'm concerned about getting after Kyler Murray and putting some pressure on him.
3: And I'll say this. I mean, it is the A topic, in my opinion, the trenches, especially on the offensive line into this game. I think you are exactly right. And I really do think for Kevin O'Connell to establish a tone from the outset to where what you've talked about, what you hope to see, you can start to believe in it to then commit to it over the course of time.
4: Great.
3: I think to start with it successful, to see it be successful from the outset, is such a critical component to establishing kind of a longevity with that phase that they want throughout the entire season.
4: You're awesome, my brother. You're welcome to stop by the studio Monday for the Packer review border battle that we normally do, or we'll just call you. Appreciate the time. Hey, Vikings fans, Packers fans, everything in between. Give David Sendekin a round of applause.
2: Thank you.
4: Old school hippie brother at Buffalo Wild Wings, Oakdale. Final segment after this.
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0: So a couple of nights ago with Seattle winning and Drew Locke coming in the stead of Sam Darnold, I can't remember how you know Drew Locke, but yeah. I remember, you know, given we've known each other now for coming up on 5 years, is you have a lot of respect for Drew Locke, but you guys, like, actually know each other, right?
1: Yeah, when I was, I attended University of Missouri, and I was a freshman when Drew was a freshman, and he was, like, this really heralded, hype freshman.
0: Wow.
1: And I did a
0: So you, Drew Locke, and Sophie Cunningham were all there at the same time?
1: All at the same time.
0: Jeez!
1: And I did not belong in the sentence with those two. But Drew, you know, like, I covered his entire arc of 4 years. I got to know his dad really, really well. And part of what, you know, it's so special for me to see him have success. But his dad passed away unexpectedly last summer, I believe. And I'd actually talked to his dad like 2 weeks previous to that. So there's just I've seen his journey from the very beginning in a way that it's really cool when you get to see as good of a person as he is have the success that he has. So that's why I'm like a kid when I watch him get to have an opportunity to succeed.
2: Well, and part of it too, you think about it, so you know Drew, and when these guys are drafted, they have expectations assigned to them. At one point, Drew Locke was expected to be a franchise quarterback. It hasn't gone that way, but that is kind of the background human element of it, right? Where, you know, he's in the league, he deserves, he belongs, and he helped his team win a game the other night. But maybe putting into perspective the human element of these guys, where it doesn't go well, us as fans are frustrated as we can be, but in the end, kind of understanding the ethos and the background behind that.
1: Yeah, and I think that's the human element for Kyler. I think it's the human element with, like, I think with all these guys, they all have a journey that is really interesting. But I'll just end it with this. Like, I cannot wait to be. I'll be pacing Sunday morning. It is not going to be pretty in my household.
0: Nice job, boy.
1: Very excited.
0: Thank you very much for listening to the Friday Football Feast from Buffalo Wild Wings Oakdale. Thank all of you for coming out. For J-Dub, the master mixer, Devin Ward guiding the great ship Love Covenant, Nick Madden Street Team, Nordo and Alec Lewis, I'm Paul Allen. May God bless you and all of your families, and thank you for listening to KFAN. 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Bye-bye.
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14: 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Mainly working here. You?
15: 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Ooh, could I get oat milk with that latte, please?
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15: 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Ooh, and I'll grab an almond croissant, too.
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0: What'd you shoot?
1: Where'd we play?
0: Non-stop nonsense on deck today. Tune in, it's time for Common Man.
2: Oh boy. Why should anybody aspire to be a common man, an average man? Do you realize what it means to be average? That means you're the best of the lousiest. And the lousiest of the best. Now, if we demand more and more for producing less and less, while the have-not nations encourage and inspire and indeed require hard work and maximum effort, if we deify the common men while they encourage and reward the uncommon ones, well, the end result of such a lopsided race as that is too obvious to require elaboration.
3: I mean, it's like, hello?
4: You know, obviously, week one of the regular season, divisional opponent we know really well, and just excited for the opportunity to get a chance to open up U.S. Bank Stadium this year with that type of environment and atmosphere that I know we're going to have. It's going to be electric, and can't wait. Can't wait till Sunday.
5: If I didn't have those anxious butterflies, those nerves, I feel like maybe I shouldn't be doing it anymore. But I do believe I'm excited and I can't wait.
6: I love it, and it's a home game, 3:00, no better. So it's really get down to it. It's not really like coming into the season is just pity pat. It's really just now or never, and it's really the tone setter and how this season is going to go.
7: The heightened sense of, I think, competition and gamesmanship amongst coaches and players, like it's such a fun dance. You can play all the golf you want, you can play all these other games, and that's great, but there's nothing quite like the heightened sense of game day. And that was one thing where I was like, if I can still get a piece of that and be productive, it's hard to pass that.
5: Excited, honestly, just taking it one day at a time, though. Out of my, I don't know how many years I played football, this has got to be right up there for the most anticipated. I can't tell you how excited and ready I am to just be on the field again. Like I said, I haven't played since October, so it's been a long time for me. But at the same time, being even keeled like I always am, and just keeping the main thing, taking it one day at a time until we get to Sunday, and trying to put the best product out there on the field for the team.
8: 4 years ago, my first game here was the same, same setup. Home game against that team, and we were, as electric as a building as I've experienced. And your first time out the blocks, and to feel what our fan base is, feel what that game means to our fan base, and just getting to experience that, it takes you back to that. But it

0: is a disgusting act by Randy Moss. And it's unfortunate that we had that on our air live. That is disgusting by Randy Moss.
1: Border battle.
2: We're coming.
3: And the silence you hear is Lambeau Field.
4: Senior staff writing crew didn't come up with a dead list. Huh. Isn't that funny? And for all these years, I mean, this is a first. I mean, we've done it for 30-plus years. And apparently the senior writing staff just decided to take the season off.
1: You've got to be kidding me.
4: Huh. The Three Wishes literary motif is a classic folklore. Where a magical being, a genie, from a lamp or a bottle, grants the finder of the aforementioned lamp or bottle three desires. Desires. Do they want to inquire? Do they want to say something? Do they want to do something prior to what they were doing before? So here's how this fable goes, Tenneby. Person finds an ordinary object like a bottle or a lamp or a jug, rubs it, or opens it, releasing a genie. The supernatural spirit promises to grant three wishes, though modern variations often include strict rules, such as no wishing for more wishes, which then I'm doomed then, because if I ran across the genie's bottle or the jug, that little blue jug that's dynamo, I would ask for three more wishes. No forcing love or raising the dead. The twist is that the characters often waste or ruin their wishes through greed, poor phrasing, or unintended consequences, frequently using the final wish to undo the chaos caused by the first two. I don't think this would be a waste of a wish. If I had the genie bottle or the little blue jug that was dynamo, I would rub it and I would ask for three more wishes. So now I'd have five. And with the five remaining wishes, I would wish it was 3:25 Sunday. The coach said it in the very first soundbite. He said, can't wait. He said, I think Kevin O'Connell would do the same thing if he ran across that genie's bottle, the lamp, or the jug. He would rub it. He would say, well, first he'd wish for Sam Darnold was back in Viking uniform. He wishes he could undo that. And then he would say, I wish it was Sunday 3:25.
5: Only one problem for you, though.
4: That would be.
5: Well, your Lions are at noon, so you'd skip right past that game.
4: Yeah. Well, I've already got issues. My buddy's par three tournament. Why he moved it to a Sunday, I don't know. Probably because it was
1: You've
4: got to
1: be kidding me.
4: And it's like 10 a.m., and it goes until by the time he gets over, it's 4 or 5 o'clock. So I guess week
5: Can you just
4: one,
5: be in like the first tee time and get out of there by 11:30?
4: I guess I'm out week one. Well, no, what we do is we play, and then you play nine at the bunker executive. You just paddle up with whoever you want to. Then you pair up according to how you played. We go to Majestic Oaks and play nine more there.
5: Got it.
4: So I'll be in the final group.
1: You've got to be kidding me.
4: And then we have to tee off one group at a time. So by the time I tee off, it'll be 1:30. And then, I mean, I might be able to get home for the second half of the Vikings game, but it might be over by then. Vikings might run the Packers right out of the stadium. That remains to be seen. I had no idea the Friday football feast was in Oakdale today. I could have stopped by and saw the guys before I came to the radio station today. But I didn't. So here we are. We talked about it, Tenneby, you know, the last week or two. I brought it up yesterday as well that, you know, and I talked to Greg Swedberg, my old pal Greg. And he said the same thing I did, in which he said he's having trouble kind of figuring out this Vikings club. Like, he thinks, sure, what I do, it could be good, it could be bad, or somewhere in between. Generally speaking, by the time we get to this point, I'm ready. I'm just like, well, you know, I think they're going to be, I think last year I said they were either going to be 13-4, 12-5,

0: or 11-6, and that they would meet the Atlanta Falcons in the NFC Championship game, and you were on your own after that. I don't know if I can put them there. I could see them winning 11 games. I could also see them losing 11 games or somewhere in between. Ah, you know what? They're never going to lose that many games. They're a really good club. Got it all together. They got B-Flow, this mysterious defense. It confounds every offensive coordinator in the league. They never know where they're blitzing or if they're doing a cover two or a cover four or a cover six. And then, you know, Murray's kind of a wild card.
1: That's the thing, is he is the wild card.
0: Yeah, he is the wild card.
1: Their success is going to depend on how much improvement they get from the quarterback position. Yep. And he's been a very polarizing quarterback during his time, and you don't know whether you're going to get the brilliant version or the brutal version.
0: And then there is I always hate labeling somebody injury prone. I think that statistic that's out there that we've brought up a couple of times is, of the past 68 games, he's only played in 30 of them. That's it. So he's missed half the games. What I don't know is sometimes that's just can be unlucky. We know Byron Buxton's injury prone. That's just the way it is. I mean, it's been like that his entire career. I don't know if Murray or was just a string of bad luck, and that maybe he'll be just fine. Maybe he'll play all season long. As long as he doesn't get hit like Darnold and didn't get a hip injury, he'll be fine. But and then there is that, again, many organizations are mismanaged. And I think the Cardinals are the poster child for that. But they didn't give up on him and were willing to pay $30-plus million just to have him leave the building. So that leaves something to be desired. The Lions, I was talking with Big Ticket about it. I showed him the schedule. The Lions could literally be 12-1 at the week 14. I mean, they have on paper one of the easiest schedules in the history of the league. And so, but we'll know more on Sunday, that's for sure. Let's take a break. We'll come back. With a deeper peek at the purple, right here on the Common Man program, along with 10 to be on the Fan.
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17: 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Soul Train had just started chugging along. 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
17: 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I'm Ed Helms, host of Snafu, Season 2, Medburg. 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
1: Don't miss the Miller Lite Vikings kickoff concert September 13th, starring multi-platinum country singer-songwriter Cole Swindell. 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
0: I'm sure it'll be fine, but if they want to do a... really do it right, they would have had a special edition of the Power Trip Morning Show and let them take over U.S. Bank Stadium.
1: Well, they don't have enough capacity
0: to
1: do
0: true.
1: That.
0: Getting all sorts of text messages to the Bradshaw and Bryant KFN text line. Says, Maybe it's time to put the bat signal out to replace those filet mignon senior staff writers with some London broil staff writers who are standing by with hunger in their eyes. Here's one. I'd definitely use one of my genie wishes for a dead list right now. Here's another. What? No run through the teams in the NFL that are dead during the Open? I've been waiting a year for that. Have a great rest of the show, me boys. That's signed by Super Duper Guy. Someone sent one. And it's not a senior staff writer.
1: Is it good?
0: Bears hibernated through the fourth quarter. Lions lost the pride and the game. Oh, I like that.
1: I was going to say, I know we missed the noon montage, but if Maury Amsterdam guy in the next 2 hours wants to put one together, we can replay the montage of the 2:30 segment with a dead list at the end of the show, at the end of the program.
0: We can do that because I think everybody is waiting for it. 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They are, oh boy, shockingly affordable. I also received this one that says, Barrero stamped the Vikings game Sunday as a must-win or the season is over. What so, says the common man. Well, we talked about it yesterday, even before Big Ticket did, about the importance of the game. And I didn't say the season's over if they don't win. And Barrero may believe that, or, you know, sometimes in the radio business, you say things, you go a little over the top to bring some, to add some drama and controversy, and maybe even one of these to your show.
2: Above average at that.
0: But we did say you're at home with the new quarterback, fresh season. Green Bay, I mentioned what I said two, was it yesterday? I think, yeah, because I wasn't here Wednesday. Yesterday, I said, if you looked at the injury report, the Packers injury report looks like what you'd see after week 9. I mean, they have like 8 or 9 guys that will not play. And those are in addition to players we knew wouldn't play, including Micah Parsons. We know he's not playing. We know their running back's not playing. He's in some hot water. So with a team that is undermanned, a team on the road, and the Vikings at home and all this, and Green Bay's they're a quality club, but I think the Vikings are too. I think, but again, it goes back to what we said just before the break. I'm really not sure what to think of the Vikings. But yeah, I think this is a game. If you're at home against your arch rival, you want to win. You want to get off on the right foot. You lose this game, and you lose a division game at home against your hated rival. There's only a river separating the two states, so
1: a line that can't be crossed.
0: It's in a line that can't be crossed. So, yeah, a must win, no, but I think it certainly is a statement game, and I think a win. Forget the fan base. I'm talking about for the team themselves. You win, you feel good about yourself, especially if the game is played pretty crisp. You know, I got to think the 49ers are feeling pretty good about themselves right now after what they did with the Rams last night. You know, the Rams
1: they did a better job of their body clocks. That's why.
0: Apparently they did. I saw the quotes from, I went back and looked at the quotes from McVay and some of the players. And McVay said, yeah, I guess if we lose, that'll be the question we'll have to answer. But they thought they had it all figured out. San Francisco was there for like a week. They turned it into vacation. They went to the land down under and looked at, kangaroos and ostriches or whatever lives down there. So, San Francisco's got to be feeling good about that. I mean, they dominated. They were trailing early, and then they, 27 unanswered points? They steamrolled the Rams. And then you come to find out the guy that they who was the guy they signed? Or Myles Garrett traded for, free agent, whatever it was? They get Myles Garrett. Did you see the quotes from him? Well, I guess my knee's worse than I thought. Well, I didn't even know he had a bad knee. So they've got damaged goods in there already, and you know that's a humbling experience for them. Now, I'm not ready to say the Rams are done, stick a fork in them or anything like that, but that's a bad way to start the season. It is only week one. So again, San Francisco's feeling awfully good about themselves. The Rams are probably doing a little bit of soul searching, like, how did that happen? Now they've got the built-in excuse. Well, I guess we treated the body clock and the time zone changes and all that, we treated it the wrong way. We've learned our lesson. But nevertheless, the same thing here. If the Vikings lose at home to Green Bay, it's not over. But I do, as a team, you're going, I was sure a rotten start to the season. And then you maybe even doubt. And then what if Murray plays poorly? That's the thing. What if Murray has a bad game? Then it's like, so here's the guy that's going to come in, and we think we got a big change at the quarterback position, and we think it's a pretty big improvement. And then it's only week one. It wouldn't be the end of the world, but it gets you off on the wrong foot. Agreed?
1: Well, yeah. I mean, the next time you play Green Bay, it'll be at their place with Micah Parsons healthy, right? So if you're going to win a division game, you want to do it right out of the gate. You look at the matchup. I think the Vikings have a lot of edges against the current state of the Green Bay Packers. Like, I think both sides of the trenches, the Vikings should have the edge, with the Packers having two offensive linemen that are struggling health-wise coming into this. Vikings offensive line completely healthy. So Vikings should have the edges in the trenches. You have the Vikings wide receivers against a Green Bay secondary that's starting a rookie at cornerback and another rookie that struggled last year. Even the run game, there's not many teams the Vikings have the edge in the run game, in the past against, but given no Josh Jacobs, I like the Vikings running backs better than the Packers. The one area where Green Bay could have the edge, and it's the most important position in all the sports, is the quarterback. So that's the question mark on the Vikings side. If Kyler Murray can just, he doesn't even have to exceed Jordan Love. If you can match Jordan Love, then I think the Vikings have edges elsewhere. But if Kyler Murray isn't up to Jordan Love's caliber, well, then all of a sudden I think the Packers can win.
0: This one says, as soon as the Vikings win, you'll be jumping on the bandwagon. Yeah, I will. I mean, I clearly admit, fully admit, that I'm a bandwagon guy. At this stage of my life, I don't have time to... I've been with the Vikings and the Lions and the Twins and the Wolves and the Wild and the North Stars through thick and thin forever. I don't like being on thin ice. I don't swim very well, so I'd rather. Yeah. So, and again, we've talked about this. It's difficult to tune in week 13 if the team's 3-9 and be excited about watching the game. Sorry. Doesn't do a lot for me. So, yeah. It may even sound like I'm trying to walk that fine line. I used to work the saxophone and I'll play just what I feel. But, because I'm at the cop of it. I don't know what to expect from the Vikings. They could be 11-6 or 6-11, but that's just truly the way I feel. I don't know. I think we'll know more Sunday. It won't be the final say on the team. We'll know a few weeks in if they stay healthy. I'm a bandwagon guy. No question about it. And don't argue that at all. 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More with Common and Tenby next here on the Common Man program on The Fan.
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0: Sounds aight to me. Received another. I would categorize this as a Bradshaw and Bryant KFAN text line complaint. Hey, Kevin and Eden Prairie here. Perhaps the senior writing staff room needs some fat trimmed. No dead list? This is simply unacceptable. I live and breathe for dead lists, or any kind of list radio for that matter. Love that. I'm not sure how to move along with the rest of my day and weekend and life, really. I guess Skol Vikes? I don't even know anymore. What else is there if I don't have my sports? My whole life is just sports. Love the Grom. All the best to everyone at the Fan. Skol for real. Big hello to the staff at Plastics International in Eden Prairie. Thanks, Common and Tenet, for all the wonderful entertainment, along with everyone on and off the air at the Fan. Be good to yourselves. Trust me, I do that each and every day. It is unacceptable to not have a dead list. Of course, one of those senior staff writers did respond via the Bradshaw Bryant KFAN text line, and he said, you'll like this, Timmy. Let me scroll back to it. Oh, yeah, here it is. Question from the senior staff, from the senior writing staff. Did Common even remember there'd be an Only the Beginning Vikings montage the day before he heard the horns of Chicago playing in his headset?
21: Well, there's that.
0: Yeah, I guess I did. I mean, I knew there was going to be a montage of some sort, but it did. Because I haven't said before the show, do you have anything today? I said, I got nothing. He goes, you never have anything on a Friday. I go, what do you mean Friday? He goes, but especially on Fridays. I said, well, I know I got a montage. I got two songs, Common Man. Then I have a Fanfare with the Common Man. Then I got a montage. That almost took us the entire opening segment. So, but yeah, it is unacceptable, and maybe we'll get that corrected. Tennessee, I stumbled across this story regarding a college football game last night. A headline, Miami's awkward 70-point beatdown of Florida A&M serves as indictment against FCS bye game. Says number 7 Miami set a new ACC record by piling up 856 total yards in its 77-7 win over Lucky Sevens. 77-7 win over Florida A&M. on Thursday night, even after the teams agreed to shorten the fourth quarter to 10 minutes. This is college football.
1: They agree. I didn't even know they did that.
0: And they're doing a running time, basically.
1: 10-run rule.
0: It was just one of several records established as part of a non-competitive Power 4 versus FCS game that served little purpose aside from padding Miami stats in Florida A&M's wallet. The Rattlers earned a $720,000 check, per the Tallahassee Democrat, for taking a historic beating after getting just 3 full days of rest following a Sunday loss to South Carolina State. A&M lost several key players to injury in the South Carolina State game, including its top quarterback and starting center. This is not even, to me, this was probably even detrimental to the health of the players. I mean, this team is overmatched to begin with, and when you're missing your top quarterback, your starting quarterback, and your starting center, it says those absences and the quick turnaround made Florida A&M particularly ill-equipped to compete with a Miami team that closed as a 59.5-point favorite. 60-point favorite. The Hurricanes had no trouble covering the spread while tying a school record for points and setting a new school record for first downs with 42. I'm surprised they only had 42 first downs. How do you even get that many in a football? Well, I guess it could have been more if they hadn't shortened it to running time. Florida A&M finished with just 4 first downs, marking the first time in the modern era of an FBS team has finished with a first down advantage of 40-5 or better, according to Sports Reference data. The Rattlers' only tutty came on a 72-yard fumble return for a touchdown with 6:40 remaining, just as Miami was driving to potentially take an 80-plus point lead. Miami's offense faced just 3 third downs the entire game. That's literally like a pro football team against a squirt team. It's that bad, and I really mean no disrespect to Florida A&M, but maybe they don't deserve any. Even after agreeing to the short and fourth quarter, Miami did not relent. After getting the football back near midfield with a 77-7 lead and less than a minute remaining, the Hurricanes didn't take a knee. Stop us. They basically said, stop us. There's a minute to go, and they didn't take a knee. Instead, third-string quarterback Darion Coleman handed the ball to reserve back Jack Whitehouse on consecutive plays, gaining another 26 yards for Miami and shattering the previous ACC record for total yards of 845, which was set by Louisville in 2016. First-year Florida A&M coach Quinn Gray called a timeout after Whitehouse ran out of bounds with 14 seconds left in apparent frustration over the Canes' unwillingness to simply let the carnage end.
1: Huh.
0: Miami still refused to take a knee after the timeout as Whitehouse ran for another 10 yards. Then came what appeared to be a terse post-game exchange between Gray and Miami coach Mario Cristobal. It was an awkward ending to a glorified scrimmage for the Hurricanes before they opened ACC play at Wake Forest next Friday. I hope Wake Forest kills them. But it won't happen, right? I don't know how good Miami is. Cristobal explained afterward what apparent value Miami gets from the program's annual tradition of paying non-competitive programs huge sums of money to travel in for a beatdown. Here's what he said. We had an opportunity to play a lot of guys and see how they fit in and what their roles can be moving forward. Nowadays in college football, that's invaluable. You have to play guys. You can't really look at the clock and the scoreboard. You just have to continue developing your roster, which I think we attempted to do that tonight. You know, I guess you can make that argument, right? I mean, because nobody forced Florida A&M to take that check, but a check, you dangle a check that big in front of a school like that. I mean, that's probably more than their whole entire athletic budget, right? That's probably their athletic budget, I would think, for Florida A&M. But that it's, and you know, we talk about it all the time, Tennessee. I mean, the Gophers. Just let everybody start 3-0 and don't even bother with those games. I don't even know why they play them. Because this was a glorified scrimmage. It wasn't even a scrimmage, really. It was worse than that.
1: Well, I stated on the Tenor Fitzgerald the other day when you're out that I know you have your outliers every once in a while, like the Michigan-Western Michigan game.
0: Yes.
1: But the vast majority of college football games in weeks 1, 2, and 3 are virtually unwatchable. Like, I just, it's such a poor product that college football is putting out there, because the vast majority of, you know, games are 50-10 type outcomes. And none of them are close. Like, you can have six college football games on. You're just, all you're doing is just trying to find one that's a competitive game, and you can't.
0: And you can't. That's exactly right. You're right. It was an outlier. Is that how you say that? Regarding the Michigan game. So, and that's what people will point to. College football fans are really into
1: it. Isn't that what makes it great?
0: Yeah, isn't that what makes it great? I don't believe it does.
1: That's the exception to the rule.
0: That is the exception to the rule. Fish Wrap Factory Westside, speaking of college football, Randy Johnson covers the Gophers. He does a great job. He's a terrific writer. He covers Gopher football for the Fish Wrap Factory Westside. Headline says, Gophers' rare SEC visit gives them a chance to add to Big Ten's case as college football's best. The Big Ten has won three consecutive natties after decades of SEC dominance. Mississippi State's first visit to Minnesota since 59 is one of three showdowns between the conferences on Saturday's slate. And in all due respect to Randy, because I see he does a great job, I don't think this game between these two teams in any way, shape, or form says, you know, like, let's say the Gophers win. That just adds to our dominance. And, you know, it's like these are a couple of bottom feeder clubs. I think Mississippi State last year won three games. Three. And the Gophers,
1: they won one in the conference. They're 1-7 in the SEC.
0: And, you know, the Gophers, I mean, they're better than that, I guess, record-wise. Were they 7-5 last year? Or 6-6? I think they were 7-5. And, you know, three of those games were I think they won all three of their non-conference games, so they won four in the conference. And they had two or three conference games against the best. They got destroyed by Ohio State, right? Did we play Ohio State?
1: I think so.
0: And Oregon, too. I think it was Oregon, Ohio State, and we just got six different kinds kicked out of us, you know? And that doesn't mean that you board up Williams Arena and that there's no sense to have a football program. But I don't think this game is going to really, I don't think you can point to the result of this game either way and say, SEC is still really good. Look at that. They beat the Gophers. Mississippi State, you could make that case for Mississippi State winning the game as a more important victory but I don't think for the conference. I don't think it really is a statement on the conference.
1: If it's Ohio State versus Alabama, you could make that argument.
0: That you can make that argument. You'll hear that Gopher game on this radio.
1: It comes to the point we were just talking about, that the games are typically so bad these first 3 weeks in college football that if you get two teams from a power conference playing each other, it becomes, they make it seem like it's a bigger deal than it is.
0: It is, absolutely. And I don't know. But again, this was one of those games where we were talking is how important is the Vikings game against Green Bay to get off to a good start in the season, and what does it say about where the club's been, where they're going, and where they're at? You could maybe say that even a little bit about the Gophers. You win your first game, that was expected. Now you're playing an SEC team. Well, I'll give you that. It is a team out of the Southeast Conference, but it's one of the bottom feeders. And as you said, they only won one game. You lose to them at home. That doesn't bode well. And the Gophers have been known to do those things.
1: They're both statement games to a certain extent.
0: Yes, they are.
1: I wouldn't say they're must wins or anything like that. But
0: certainly, yeah. And the Gophers, I think,
1: if you want to send a message to your fans that you are a team that should be taken seriously.
0: Well, because I ran into somebody again yesterday playing golf. I'm not a big Fleck guy. And, you know, he is a polarizing figure, I think, as far as all the coaches here. I think O'Connell's generally well-liked, right? I think most fans still give him the benefit of the doubt because of, you know, he was coach of the year, had, you know, 14-win season, a 13-win season. I don't think there's enough on Shelty yet to know if you like him or not. I guess Finch gets some complaints, you know, and again, I'm going on what I see on message boards or what I get here at the Brad Sean Bryant KFAN text line. And Wild coach.
1: John Hines.
0: John Hines. I think he's well-liked, right?
1: He hasn't really shown a lot of personality.
0: Well, that's true,
1: in that regard, not, yeah.
0: But Fleck, it seems like either, I want to say hate him, but you either really like him or you don't care particularly much for him, right? You either like, and you know, you've heard me say this before. If he was like my boss at the radio station, I'd be trying to avoid him at you know, like people around here try to avoid me. Same thing. I would try
1: to comparing yourself to PJ Fleck.
0: Well, yeah, that we're both a little annoying and that I would try to avoid PJ at all costs, but that's because I'm 6'7" and you know, I'm old and crotchety and I don't need that rah, rah. But if you're a 17, 18 year old kid, you might like that. You know, he's, you know, row the boat, sky, umago, gopher whole thing. But yeah. And you know, he's how many years has he been? Is it 10 years as gopher coach?
1: It's gotta be around that.
0: It's 8 or 10. That's a decent, that's a long stay, I think, in this day and age of, you know, pro or college. If you stick around that long, whoever is in charge of making decisions on if you should continue to coach or not must like what he does, because he gets extensions, he gets raises. And then there's that old, well, who are you going to get that's better, which I've never really bought into that, because you don't know. You don't know who the next wunderkind coach is. Is there a guy, is there an assistant somewhere, some other coach? Like, well, the guy for Indiana. What's his name? Capaldi? No.
1: No.
0: Signetti.
1: Signetti, yeah.
0: I mean,
1: Kurt.
0: No one knew who he was. Where did he come from before that? He was at some smaller school, wasn't he? What the hell? No. I don't think anybody had ever heard of Signetti before, unless you're really into college football, really know who he is. So there are people out there. It's just, it's discovering them and hoping you... There's a lot of good young coaches out there. When he's not even young, I don't think, right? I think he's been around the block a little bit.
1: He was at James Madison.
0: James Madison. And didn't he bring like half the roster with him too? So.
1: It's very successful, James Madison.
0: Yeah. Well, he did the old Google me, which I still love as a great line. Can you coach? Well, yeah, all I do is win. Google me. But yeah, I mean, PJ always, he talks a good game. He's very enthusiastic. Nobody sells his program. I mean, he's a bona fide believer in his own program, but you know, you lose to Mississippi State at home on Saturday. That would not be a good look. I got enough faith in the club that I think they'll win, because I do think they're...
1: I think Mississippi State is favored by a point or two.
0: Are they? Yeah. I thought I saw it kind of bounced back and forth. I thought we were favored early, and then as it got closer to the game, it changed. Now, is that, again, is that a lack of respect for the Gophers? And Tennessee, we talk about this all the time. I understand what odds are, but I don't know. Aren't they generally put out? They're trying to, it's like fishing. I want to get people to bet on the game. So, you know, I don't know if they really believe, if that's just to encourage people to bet on the game, to get the most money on the, I don't know how it all works. I don't know if you really can believe that Mississippi State's a better club coming to Minnesota. I find that hard to believe. Unless, you know, they were, like you say, they won one game in the conference last year. But yeah, I think you summed it up when you said it's a statement game for both programs, for the Vikings and for the Gophers. I think both need to win at home this weekend. Feminine Touch the Program, Lil B's next, and Ron Johnson.
2: Yeah,
0: and,
2: baby.
0: Is it Gorg or Fallness?
1: Kevin Fallness.
0: So Fallness, I knew it was a Kevin. I couldn't remember. So Kevin Fallness, Ron Johnson, Program Password, 130.
2: Oh, boy.
0: Lil B joins us next on the Common Man,
2: yeah,
0: Program
2: baby.
0: On the Fan.
2: Yeah, baby.

0: foxy lady.
1: That's who she
2: yeah,
1: is.
2: Yeah, baby.
1: She's the foxy lady, the smoke show from Glencoe, Lil B, feminine touch of the program. How are you?
3: I'm good. How are you?
1: I'm doing well. Thank you very much. You look delightful today, as always.
3: Thank you.
1: You know what I never did ask you?
3: What?
1: Were you a big Dolly Parton gal?
3: Yeah. Of course. And now I got baby V into it.
1: Really?
3: Oh, she loves her some Jolene.
1: No kidding.
3: Yes.
1: Yeah. Cause I mean, I don't know. I mean, her career spanned decades,
3: yeah.
1: But she was probably in her prime back when she was a little younger making, I mean, she was on the Carson show.
3: Yeah.
1: She hasn't been on the air for 30 years probably,
3: yeah.
1: Right?
3: Yep.
1: And she was in the movie. Was it 9 to 5? Was it even
3: 9 to 5? And then over the weekend, I watched Steel Magnolias.
1: Okay.
3: Just a heave cry.
1: Really?
3: And I said to myself, it was on up at the cabin. And I was like, I'm only going to watch the first part because the second part is just heave central.
1: Seriously?
3: And then I couldn't tear myself away. I watched the whole thing and there I was sobbing on the couch. Meat sauce. But just a great movie. She was awesome in it.
1: Does Meat Sauce sob on the couch too?
3: Well, he used to.
1: Did he really?
3: Yeah, he's happier now.
1: I think I've told you this. When my father died and I was there when he did, I didn't cry. I was sad, but I didn't cry. I can watch Kung Fu Panda and cry in the movie theater.
3: Yeah.
1: Because, well, how is that? Why is that what I would cry over an animated movie that's meaningless? And then somebody, is there something wrong with me?
3: No, I don't think there's something wrong with you. I think it just evokes different emotions. And with your father, you know, it wasn't sudden, right?
1: Wasn't
3: no. So I think in those situations, you're like mentally prepared for it. And you've kind of already gone through some grieving because you know it's coming.
1: Yeah, maybe that's.
3: And then when you're watching, you know, Disney Pixar movies, it just plays on your emotions as a parent. And then you're heave crying.
1: You do. Actually, have you cried through it for a Disney Pixar movie?
3: Yeah, like everyone.
1: Ten and B, you ever tear?
2: Oh, yeah.
3: It's ridiculous.
1: And how is that? It's a cartoon.
3: I don't know.
1: It happened
3: because,
1: to me.
3: Well, here's a better question. Why are you killing off parents in every Disney movie? Like, why is it so dark? They
1: it
3: are.
1: Is. They
3: Think
1: do.
3: About how many parents get killed off in these movies. Hideous.
1: Yeah, I guess they do.
2: Frozen.
3: Lion King. There's like a whole bunch of them. The dinosaur one, which I can't think of right now. God, I can't watch that. Just a heave cry.
1: Yeah.
3: Ugh.
1: Yeah, I guess that's
3: well, that's depressing. Why would you bring that up?
1: I don't know. Well, I was just bringing up the idea of, I just didn't know if you were a huge, because I know you like country and western.
3: I like country and western.
1: She was more of a country and western act, though. She did, you know, she crossed over.
3: I just loved, and you saw a lot of the clips of her talking about her look and how that came to be. Do you know that story?
1: No.
3: So growing up, I mean, she had a lot of brothers and sisters and she said they didn't have a lot of money, but they lived outside of town.
1: They got a lot of money.
3: Well, and when they would drive into town, there was this woman in the town that was kind of, maybe she was a lady of the night, hard to say, but she was very dolled up, red nail polish, red lipstick, beautiful hair, makeup. And Dolly's mother would say, you know, she's trash. And Dolly remembers thinking like, thought that she was the most beautiful woman she had ever seen.
1: Oh, sure.
3: And
1: sure.
3: Thought to herself like, I want to look like her when I get older. And so when they would go into town and she would see her, she would just awe over her. And that's kind of when that infatuation started with like beauty and having beautiful nails and beautiful clothes and beautiful blonde poofy hair. That's where it came from.
1: Seriously.
3: And her mother called her trash and she said, that's what I want to look like.
1: Think about that.
3: It was a great story.
1: Well, and she, I know when she, I watched a couple of the clips when she was on with, you've been nominated for Oscar statement.
3: Okay.
1: Lil B said, Common doesn't have anything wrong with him. Cause when I said there's something wrong with me, you said, no, you don't have anything wrong with him. So maybe you should be. And several people are, this one says, Meat Sauce tweeted one said he heaved cried at the Grammys.
3: Yeah.
1: At the Grammys? Mm-hmm. What happened in the Grammys that he heaved cried?
3: Well, I think it just, I mean, you probably haven't. But haven't you ever like seen a performance that was just

0: AI picture. I don't know what to believe anymore. There was another one. It was a celebration of, I don't know if it was, God, whose birthday was it? It was Pacino, Jack Nicholson. Who was the guy that was in?
1: De Niro?
0: Yeah, De Niro was there in the picture. There was also, who was in the one that the guy, Anthony Hopkins, and a couple others. And it's like, they're all together, and it's like, well, no, that's another AI photograph. Yeah. Those five were not together at a birthday party for somebody. So how is the AI photographs, I think...
1: It's hideous.
0: It's hideous because you don't know what's real and what's not.
2: Well, it's worse than the videos now.
1: Yeah, the videos are. But what you can do is you can take that AI photo, put it into AI, and ask it if it's AI.
0: Oh, really?
1: Yeah.
0: An AI will fess up.
1: An AI will
2: Are the three of us even talking right now, or is this just an AI?
1: Hard to say.
0: That's another thing. But these pictures, so now anytime I see a picture, I go, well, I don't know if that's real
1: or fake.
0: That's probably fake.
1: Well, and Big O's starting to do it too because they're into fishing right now. Him and his brosis. They're going to all these like little creeks and ponds, and then he'll send me these pictures holding a fish. Well, it couldn't be more fake. So now I don't believe him when he says he actually gets one because he just keeps sending us pictures. Oh, look at this 5-pound bass I caught. It's ridiculous. Yeah. I don't believe anything he says.
0: I'm technologically inept. I don't even know how to do an AI picture. I mean, I didn't even know.
1: You just tell it.
2: Least surprising thing I've heard all day.
0: So you just say.
1: You take a picture of yourself. You put it in AI and you say, make it look like I got a little zhuzh.
0: Make
1: it look like I'm 10 years younger, maybe with a little Botox filler. And then watch it go beep, boop, bop, boop. And then you get a picture of yourself.
0: Wait,
1: you look like a dream.
0: I don't know if I want to do this. Because I like being able to say, I've never done this before, never done it. I don't.
1: Try it.
0: Like.
1: Give yourself a little nip and tuck and see what happens.
0: You don't have to show me how to. I wouldn't even know how to get started.
1: And then that could be your profile picture in the company directory. You with a little zhuzh and a little nip and tuck.
0: So.
1: Like you could take a picture of what you're wearing right now and say, remove the bandana, give me a nice haircut, give me a suit jacket so that you could use that. You know how you can have your icon in the company. It's like when you send an email, then I can see your picture, your little symbol comes up.
0: Yeah. Some people that have text messages send me that. How do they do that? I wouldn't even
1: know. Yeah, you got to upload your picture. You can make yourself look real nice.
0: Maybe I should do a...
1: You should.
0: For digital.
1: A little before and after?
0: Yeah, give myself a little... before is hideous.
1: Well,
0: look at me now.
1: Abundantly.
0: Look at how bad my hair is. It's so long. It's unkempt.
1: Yep. But you could tell it like... Take your bandana off and say, can you edit this photo to give me a haircut, remove my bandana.
0: Make me look 20 years younger.
1: Make me look 20 years younger. What would it be? What would you look like? Something to think
0: Meat
1: about.
0: Meat sauce?
1: Well, you should be so lucky.
0: Yeah, I should be so lucky. Well, this might be something that might be, yeah.
1: It could be a good before and after.
0: I've had friends of mine send me pictures. Like, he sent a picture of me where I look like I was just emaciated, like I'd lost 900 pounds. I mean, it was just skeletal frame. And I'm going, oh, that's spooky.
1: Yeah.
0: Right?
1: You can do anything. My picture in the directory is just a picture of myself, but it was just like in regular clothes and I wanted to look a little more professional, but I'm not going to come here when they're doing the come down and get your professional photo taken. Oh. So I just take this picture and put a black jacket on me instead.
0: So you doctored it up.
1: And now I look super professional.
0: All right. Well, you are a pro.
1: I am.
0: For sure.
1: Just ask me.
0: This one says you could ask AI to give you a master's green jacket.
1: Yeah.
0: Could I really have him be wearing that?
1: Yes.
0: All right.
1: Give it a try.
0: I might try that. What did we do there during the break? Let's take a break. We'll come back. We got more to get to. And then we've got program password Ron Johnson, Kevin Faulness. They'll be in studio with us. There's more to get to. Someone said, don't do it, Common. Stand strong. They want me to stand strong and fight against AI and fight against...
1: Aging.
0: Fight against aging. I might like some zhuzh. We'll see what it looks like. All right, we'll take a break. Come back with more here on The Fan.

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11: Hey, you know how the world's kind of in a real scary place right now with the horrible stories we hear about every week? I'm Robert Evans. I'm a journalist, and I cover the international fascist movement. And in 2019, July of that year, I decided to do something a little bit different. Instead of covering horror, I wanted to go look for hope. And I found it in a place you might find kind of unlikely, northeastern Syria. 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Since 2013, a loose alliance of revolutionaries over there have been fighting to not just drive back ISIS, but to establish something of a utopia, an egalitarian, feminist, eco-conscious community in a place that previously had known mostly war and terror. 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
18: 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A black man from the projects comes forward with information about the case.
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18: But out of nowhere, he goes from star witness to prime suspect.
20: 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They turn on him.
18: 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Lee Harris is sentenced to 90 years.
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18: 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The pair are like chalk and cheese. There's no way their paths would ever cross on the outside. But as a fellow inmate, Robert sees through the lies and vows to do the unthinkable. Clear Lee's name.
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0: And when are we going to do that?
1: Basically, every, you know, assuming the Vikings play on Sundays, it'll be every Monday. You're going to be able to watch the Common Man program and all the other shows.
0: But I'm not going to watch the Vikings game this week, so how's that going to work?
26: Okay. Well, first of all, pretend. But also, we're streaming all day the day after a Vikings game. So I'm going to need you to not look like this. I also sent an email out about this like a month ago. I'm sure everybody read it.
0: Well, right now when I wear a baseball hat, I got the wings that come out the side.
26: My God.
0: It's just so bad.
26: Okay.
0: You know what I'm saying about the wings?
26: Yeah.
0: Where if your hair comes out the side, looks like you're about to take off and fly.
26: Yeah.
0: Do I look that bad today?
26: Well,
0: I'm wearing a Benson t-shirt from the regular show, and then I'm wearing a Ohio State bandana.
26: I've seen you look better. I've also seen you look worse.
0: Worse?
26: Yeah.
0: That's a struggle.
26: You look like you might need a shower. Not really, but it just helps me get into my next bit.
0: Oh.
26: I saw this thing.
0: Okay.
26: When you guys take a shower, we've talked about this. You guys take a shower every day, right?
0: Twice.
1: Yeah.
26: Yeah. How long is your shower? You don't, like, just be actually honest. Like, don't, there's no right
0: or
26: wrong.
0: 2-3 minutes.
26: Okay. Tenaby?
1: Oh, I'm probably in the, like, 10-minute range.
26: Okay. Do you know the average American spends 16 minutes in the shower?
1: 16?
26: Lil B.
1: Well, it's a little different for women with your hair.
26: If it's a hair washing and a leg shaving day.
1: Yeah.
26: But these, quote, experts say that you really only need 3 minutes.
2: Yeah, that's about, mine's about
26: to be clean. But yeah, if you're a guy, specifically 10 B with no hair to wash.
11: I still shampoo it.
26: Yeah, I mean, you still have to clean
2: your shampoo, your hair. You don't have any hair.
26: You have to, but you have to clean your scalp because you don't want that to get your pores. You don't want to get your follicles clogged. None of that. You got to clean it. But you guys can do that.
2: Would you do that with sandpaper or what do you do?
11: Wow. No, use Head and Shoulders.
26: Yeah, a little Head and Shoulders.
2: Do you believe in the lab shampoo and conditioner in one
26: combo platter?
2: Do you believe that?
26: Yeah, I do. But that again only works for men. I'm not using that on my hair.
2: I've even seen another one that says it can be used like as soap, shampoo, and conditioner.
26: Face wash, body wash,
2: I don't believe
26: hair
2: it.
26: Wash.
2: You know what that is? That's just because they know most guys probably know, well, yeah, I probably should use a conditioner, but I just don't care enough about my, you know, if I have frizzy hair. So now they look at the bottle and go, hey, this has got all of them together because men are inherently lazy, right?
26: Yeah.
2: And just go to any golf course, it's proof.
26: Hello.
2: They won't rake their traps. They won't repair their ball marks. Mm-hmm. They won't replace their divots.
26: They don't replace the toilet paper on the toilet paper holder.
2: Exactly. All of those things like that, right?
26: Yep.
2: And so if you, all of a sudden I go, hey, it's 3-in-1, like 3-in-1 oil. This is great. I'll use this. And that's probably, somebody came up, you know, they're the marketing people.
26: Yeah. Like,
2: how can we sell
26: more? Well, because
2: more?
26: You guys also don't have the patience to put conditioner in your hair and then let it sit for 3 to 5 minutes.
2: Are you supposed to let it sit for 3 to 5 minutes?
26: Yes, you have to let it soak in so it does the work it's supposed to do. Especially you with your long hair right now. You could use a little condition.
2: I've got the 2-in-1 conditioner and shampoo. I don't believe it.
26: Looks like it. Yeah. I even got Winstagram a condition when he got.
2: Oh, come on.
26: Oh, yeah.
2: Your dog.
26: Oh, I added it on. I lined up his bath when he was.
2: Do you give him a bath or do you take him to a bathing?
26: No, I throw some money at that problem. I just throw it on. Like if he's going to be at his like doggy daycare, like if we're out of town or something, I'll just throw it on as long as he's there. And then, you know, you click on it and then it comes up with, would you like to add any of these things on? Nail trim, condition, treatment, Furminator, all these things.
2: Massage? Do they give dogs massages?
26: Not yet.
2: Yeah.
26: And then Lil B just goes,
2: well, in my basement, I'm the third owner of this, of my house. And well, let's call it lower level.
26: Okay.
2: Sounds more posh and
26: yes.
2: In the furnace room, there looks like there's a wash basin that's on the floor.
26: Oh, okay.
2: It's about... The sides are about 2 feet off, and then it's got a hose with a sprayer on it. Is that for the dog then? Is that what that is?
26: Probably.
2: That's a dog bath.
26: Yeah.
2: So whoever, whether it was I'm assuming it was the person who built the home. We were the third owner, I think. They probably had a dog and put a built-in, which makes sense because you don't want to put your dog in your own bathtub, do you?
26: No, and then if you've got a dog who doesn't necessarily like to sit there, and it's not even the washing. I have a golden retriever. It's the drying. After one, it takes forever. Two, he does not like the sound of the dryer. It hurts their ears. It's really high pitch.
2: Okay.
26: So Lil B throws some money at that problem.
2: All right.
26: Have to. But he got a nice conditioner treatment and you can tell. Shiny.
2: Looks good.
26: Oh, he looks great.
2: Yeah.
26: Just prances around.
2: Has Winnie been good?
26: Yeah, he's been good.
2: Okay. Because I know we had troubles with him. Was it a couple of weeks ago?
26: Yep. What? And so he slept all the way through the night for 2 weeks until last night. Where he proceeded to wake me up at 10:45 and 1 just for me to come downstairs and tuck him in on the couch as though he was a toddler. He didn't need anything.
3: You've got to be kidding me.
26: No, I got down there and he kind of nudged me and walked over to the couch as in, follow me, lady. Hopped up, got himself cuddled in. So I pet him for a little bit. I talked to him. I gave him a kiss and he started snoring, went right back to sleep. But he did that twice, just so we're clear.
11: You're enabling him.
26: I'm not enabling him because if he would have barked one more time, I might have opened the door and let him run free.
2: Now, let me ask you a question.
26: I have to sleep.
2: Because my memory isn't good. When Winston first came into your life, that was your Mr. B's idea, right?
26: Mm-hmm.
2: He just said, he brought a dog home, right?
26: He went, Merry Christmas. Here's a picture of a dog. We're picking it up tomorrow.
2: There was no discussion with you previous about if you wanted a dog or not, correct?
26: No.
2: And you were, at first, you were against it, if I remember correctly, right? You weren't happy about it. And now you wouldn't know what to do without Winston,
26: well, yeah.
2: Right?
26: I love him now.
2: Yeah.
26: But I didn't care for that in the beginning. I would have rather had a baby again. I'm not kidding. Having to potty train a dog and then try to teach it to like sleep? No.
2: And the
26: but
2: gold,
26: now I love them.
2: And the goldfish are gone, right?
26: Oh, yeah.
2: You threw them into
26: yeah,
2: a pond.
26: Yeah, me and Baby right? V snuck those out one day and put them back in the pond without telling Big O. He didn't even notice they were gone. Yeah, they're. We're pretty sure one of the hawks has definitely got them.
2: Well, that's why I've always been against pets in general for human beings to have dogs or cats or birds or fish. Because like
26: birds,
2: there are people that have bird. My sister has a bird. They have one of those. It's not a parakeet. It's a little bigger one. I don't know what kind it is.
26: Yeah,
2: they've had it longer than they've been married. And they've been married over 30 years. They live forever. They can live to 60, 70 years old.
4: That's crazy.
2: And after a while, my sister, you know, she still likes the bird, but there are times where it's like.
26: But doesn't it need to
4: set
26: fly?
4: Set it free.
26: Yeah.
2: That's why I'm against
4: people. Might not know how to fly anymore.
2: It doesn't know how to fly. And like my sister says that the bird is mean to her, but really nice to her husband. And he'll like, you know, and he'll talk to her husband, but he'll say things. You know, probably want a cracker.
26: Right.
2: But he won't talk to my sister.
26: Rude.
2: So there's some kind of a
26: well, I mean, Winstagram definitely
2: there.
26: Likes me more than anyone in the family.
2: Right.
26: Because I spoil him and I take care of him a lot.
2: Right.
26: But
2: think about it.
26: I still didn't care for that in the beginning.
2: It's a love story. No?
26: It is a love story.
2: It's like those movies, like those rom-coms. At first, the two main characters, they don't like each other, right? And then they fall madly in
26: love.
2: Then
26: they fall madly in love.
2: Isn't that how that works?
26: Yeah, it's just unbelievable. Yeah. Well, did you hear the tragedy of, there's a whole, and I don't know if 10 of your kids watch this at all with YouTube, but there's these two YouTube dogs that are very popular. These two golden retrievers, Tucker and I think Todd. Well, Tucker passed away over the weekend and it has devastated the country.
2: No.
26: Like, everybody knows about this dog, Tucker, because he's that famous.
2: And he's now dead.
26: And now he's no longer with us. All the kids are sad. It was the talk of the dog park when I was there a couple days ago. Everybody loves the dogs. They're golden retrievers. They're lovable.
2: Yeah, well, may he rest in peace.
26: Mm-hmm.
2: We'll take a break. Ron Johnson has arrived. We know Kevin Paulus is coming. His program password, it's next. Here on the Common Man program on The Fan.
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8: Next. 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
2: Past. I'm Common. He's tend to be Lil B here. Excited and delighted to be joined by Ron Johnson and Kevin Palmas. And, you know, back in school, like if you were chewing gum, the teacher would stop class and go, did you bring enough for everyone?
26: Yeah.
2: Palmas comes in. He's got a gift bag. I'm thinking, hey, he's got one for all of us. He only has one for you.
16: I heard a rumor you quit drinking, and Ron is a physical specimen, so I knew that there was one person I did.
26: And the whole town knows that I drink.
2: Yeah, well, there's a. It's a bottle of wine, is that
26: yes,
2: right?
26: Yes, it is. A bottle of Malbec.
2: Yeah. Malbec?
26: Yeah.
2: Is that, I don't, is that like a...
26: It means it's good.
2: Is that a brand name or is it vineyard?
26: That's the kind of wine. Like I like to drink a good cab or a Malbec. Okay. Malbecs are a little bit drier.
2: Oh, I'd never heard. I've just heard of Pinot. My wife always gets a...
26: Pinot Grigio?
2: Pinot Grigio.
26: Yeah. That's a little sweet for me.
2: Yeah.
26: You'll be shocked to know. I like it to be, have a little more bite.
2: Yeah. Kind of like you, like your personality. A little bit more bite.
16: Wow.
2: You have some bite to your person there. That's a good thing.
26: Yeah, I know.
4: That's a lot of spice.
2: Yes, that's a good
26: thing.
2: Anything
26: else?
2: I like that. I like when you have a little bite to the personality. Fallness, how you doing?
16: Really good. Thank you. The summer is officially over.
2: Yeah. Hockey starts.
16: Hockey starting, yep.
26: Thank God.
2: And then you've got to put up with Rosen every Sunday. How do you do that?
17: We just act like he's not there.
26: Yeah. Wow. So does Common.
2: Yeah, so does, I do the same thing. Meat sauce during between it without fail. Tuesdays, Wednesdays, and Thursdays, about 10 minutes into the 2 o'clock hour of the roast, and he goes, you're not listening to a word Rosen's saying. I go, how does he know that? He knows I'm not listening. But yeah, that's that. So a little program password.
17: I don't know if Rosen's listening to what Rosen's saying.
2: Yeah, well, that's. I think you're probably right about that as well. Tana B, we've
4: got... ready for a little password?
2: Yeah, let's go ahead. We've got...
26: let's play.
19: Password. Come on, give the password. Give the password.
4: Ladies and gentlemen, it's time to play Program Password. Here's your host, the very average and plain-looking Tana B.
2: Yay!
4: 15 years ago, I wasn't average and plain looking, but now I am.
2: Yeah.
4: Thanks to AI. another episode of Program Password. 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The teams today, this is your Program Password preview, by the way. The teams
16: I hate
4: today.
16: The preview, and I never enjoy the preview.
4: It's getting a little better for you, though. It's not as bad as it once was for you.
16: That's true.
4: This is your Program Password preview. It's Common and Ron Johnson today. Versus Lil B and Kevin Fallness. Sorry, Lil B.
26: It's fine. Me and Kevin play very good together.
16: Yeah, Brandon.
4: I don't know if Lil B wants to hear the Program Password preview because Common is starting to get closer and closer to Lil B in the all-time wins total.
2: Really?
4: Yes. Right now, Common, you are 2 wins all-time behind Lil B for most wins. You are 113 and 104. You enter on a 3-game winning streak, and of course, you are the 2026 Program Password Invitational champion.
2: Royalty. Program Password, royalty.
4: Ron, your teammate today,
3: I don't think he ever had this good of a record at the University of Minnesota. He's 2-1.
2: Wow. Cheap shot out of nowhere.
16: Right off
17: the Definitely line. In the first three games, we always do.
3: Well, and Common's going to throw some passes better than what you got at the University of Minnesota as well. Wow. A little bit better quarterback play. Ron, you're 2-1 all time. You take on Lobe and Fallness. Lobe, you enter on a three-game losing streak. You're only 2 wins ahead of Common. You are 115-94. You are, of course, the 2025 Program Passer and Invitational Champion. And Fallness, I was looking up the stats because at one point you were on the verge of having the worst record all time, Fallness. Yeah. Right? It was like and Muss.
16: Yeah.
3: Wow. There's like 8 now. You're better. You're higher than.
16: Okay.
3: So there you're improving. You're 9-18.
26: He's fine.
3: And you and Lobe.
2: And it's not like being in the Kentucky Derby. You start out last place. You go from 20th and you finish 12th.
16: Yeah.
3: I don't know if he's up to 12th yet. I'd say more like 16th. Okay. But
2: wow.
3: 9-18 all time. You and Lobe as a team are 3-6. So you have not been an upgrade with Lobe. You've had the exact same record with Lobe if you had it with everyone else.
16: Okay.
17: All right. So the common denominator.
16: Yeah.
2: Yes.
16: Love the preview. That was fun. Anything else?
3: That's better than it used to be.
2: Yeah, it is better than it used to be.
3: You're getting better. You're improving.
16: You. Thank you.
2: As a matter of fact, if he would not have mentioned your name, I would have not known he was talking about you. Because I would have thought that's a lot better.
16: Before you said, is it Gordon or Fallness coming? Just because we both have the same first name, we're completely different people.
2: Well, yeah, you are. There's no question.
16: Especially at this game.
2: Yeah.
3: You think you're better?
16: 100%.
3: Okay.
2: Ooh.
16: Heads and shoulders.
2: Tenneby will put that away for safekeeping.
16: Well, Gorg, Muss,
3: I played against Gorg last time, and I can't disagree with you.
26: Wow. You have a lot of opinions today.
3: I do have a lot of opinions. Are we ready to go?
17: Let's go. Frisky Friday.
3: All right.
2: Frisky Friday.
3: Ron and Lil B, I need you two to take a look at the iPad first, please.
17: Okay.
3: The password is English. All right, Lobe, as you are well aware, we are gentlemen on the show. We let ladies go first. You have the option. Do you want to go first or second?
26: I will go first.
3: Ooh. All right, Lobe and Fallness for 10.
26: Spanish.
16: English.
3: Oh, wow.
16: Inquisition was the first thing that came to my mind. No chance that was what it was.
2: I was going to say immersion.
3: I'm so proud of you that you actually like thought about that.
17: I was going to literally say the same clue. Yeah. So that was. Right.
26: See, we can play.
3: Can you guys tap dance for like 20 seconds? Because I realize I have the wrong, I don't have the applause after this anymore. So
26: what happened?
3: I went over it a long time ago and we had the state fair. And
2: is it?
17: Yeah. I was nervous. I didn't know what was going to come after Spanish.
2: I would not have said English. I would
26: what
2: not.
26: Would you have said?
2: Immersion. I don't know.
26: Immersion?
17: I know. I was trying to think of something.
26: I hope that's never a password.
2: Yeah.
26: Immersion?
2: Well, that's
26: right.
2: That's what I would have just said.
16: Was that your version of opposite?
17: Well, I think my next
16: Spanish
17: clue.
16: Spanish? Is that what you said?
2: English.
17: Yeah, that's what she said. Yeah, she has some inflection to it.
2: God. Yeah.
16: Well, I wasn't sure if that was
17: inflection. Zach watching?
16: Or?
17: Make sure Zach is watching so we can make sure Lil B doesn't do any
3: Zach's
17: hands.
3: Not. He's in Las
26: I don't
3: Vegas.
26: Do any hand motions. I know how to play the game.
17: Okay. Sorry.
3: She's a
2: puts
3: pro.
2: Away her
26: you put your parts.
2: She puts her
26: yep, you put your parts away.
17: Captain Hook.
3: All right. Lil B and Fallness, you are up 10-0 early.
26: Let's go, Fallness.
3: I need Common and Fallness to take a look at the iPad, please. The password is... Bait. All right, Common, you're down 10 points early here in the game. You have the option. Do you want to go first or second?
2: I'll go second.
3: All right, Fallness and Lil B for 10.
16: Worms.
26: Snake.
3: Common and Ron for 9.
2: Lure.
17: Fishing.
3: Fallness and Lil B for 8.
16: Fishing.
26: Bait. Lure has been cool.
2: If I went second, I don't know where
16: it worked.
2: Yeah. We're in trouble already. And I've been in trouble before, so I know all about trouble.
17: We're always good for a good comeback.
2: We're fine.
3: Was it Fallness with you when you took your shirt off that one time?
16: Yeah, it was. Yeah. Against me and Gorg.
17: It was him and Gorg.
16: Yeah.
26: Wow.
2: That what a crew.
16: Two again, of the worst. Keep your parts
17: easy to come
26: away.
17: Back on.
26: Yeah, everybody put your parts away.
3: All right, 18-0. Lil B and Fallness with the lead. Ron and Lil B, take a look at the iPad. The password is deal. All right, Ron, you're down 18 points, so the option is on you. Do you want to go first or second?
17: We'll go first.
3: All right, Ron and Common for 10.
17: Agreement.
2: Contract.
3: Lil B and Fallness for 9. Five seconds.
26: Discount.
16: Coupon.
3: Ron and Common for 8.
17: Shuffle.
2: Deck. Why would I say deck?
3: Lil B and Fallness for 7.
26: Distribute.
16: Flyer.
3: Ron and Common for 6.
17: Bargain.
3: Lil B and Fallness for 5.
26: Negotiation.
16: Sale.
3: All right, last one. Ron and Common for 4.
17: Sign.
2: Barter.
3: Those are some good words from Ron and Lil B.
26: Deal.
3: Deal.
2: Deal. Deal.
17: I was thinking shuffle playing. I couldn't say
3: yeah,
17: playing
3: yeah, the cards.
16: I get it. Yeah.
26: Is blackjack one word or two?
2: Sorry, I'm so
3: stupid. That'd be one. I think you can get away with
2: it. Sorry, I'm so stupid.
17: I
26: mean, you don't have to be that hard.
2: Well, no, that was just that we should have gotten that after a couple.
3: Yeah, I thought they had
2: I was making it too clues, complicated.
3: Yeah. All right, well, at least you didn't lose any points on that one. It's still 18-0, a little B and Fallness with the lead. Common and Kevin, take a look at the iPad. The password is hurt. Common, you're down 18 points, so the option is still on you guys. Do you want to go first or second?
2: I'll go first.
3: All right, Common and Ron for 10.
2: Jalen.
17: Rose.
3: Fallness and Lil B for 9.
16: Locker.
3: Common and Ron for 8.
2: Injured.
17: Oh, hurt.
2: Yeah.
16: I didn't think you'd have Jalen Hurts.
26: I just kept thinking Brunson.
2: We're on the board.
3: Brunson burner.
26: Yeah.
3: Common and Ron finally on the board. They have 8 points. Lil B and Fallness have 18. Ron and Lil B, take a look at the iPad. The password is spot. All right, Ron, you can tie the game here. You're down 10 points, and you have the option. Do you want to go first or second?
17: Second.
3: All right, Lil B and Fallness for 10.
26: Dalmatian.
16: Spot.
2: Yes. Wow.
3: Great clue.
17: That's a great clue.
16: Because you had it? You knew it? All right.
17: Good clue. Good clue.
26: Come to mama.
3: I was waiting for Fallness to say 100. Uh, 28-8. Lil B and Kevin Fallness with the lead.
17: I was thinking sports.
3: Common and Fallness, take a look at the iPad. The password is toast. All right, Common, you're down 20 points. Option still on you. Do you want to go first or second?
26: Hello.
3: Sorry, didn't hit the button.
26: Okay.
3: Down 20 points, Common. You have the option. You want to go first or second?
2: I'm going to go...
3: 5 seconds.
2: I'm going to go first.
3: All right. Common and Ron for 10.
2: Melba.
17: Price.
3: I'm surprised you even answered anything. I wouldn't even know what to say to that. Fallness and Lil B for 9.
16: Cheers.
26: Toast.
2: Ah, yeah.
16: Melba was a good one.
26: The way you said cheers was good. What's Melba?
3: Is Kevin Fallness good?
26: Melba toast?
2: You've never had Melba toast?
26: No, what is it?
2: It's toast. It's just called Melba toast.
26: It's like it's a like that's a brand.
2: Well,
26: a bread,
2: it's not a brand.
26: Like a grain
2: it's
26: or something?
2: Like, I don't know. It's.
3: Is it an English word?
16: It was good, except that none of the three of the or two of them have ever heard of it.
2: Yeah,
16: no, I thought it was a good clue.
17: I was thinking of a person.
2: If we would have been, if we would have been teammates, you would have gotten
16: it. 100%.
3: 37-8, Lil B and Kevin Faulness with the lead. Ron and Lil B, take a look at the iPad.
17: Can't come back if you don't lose.
3: The password is booth. All right, Ron, down 29 points. It's about to get away from you here, but you have a chance to change momentum. You have the option. Do you want to go first or second?
17: The word I want to say it. I think it's two words. I can't say that.
3: Well, are you going first or second?
26: First or second?
17: Let's go
3: 5 seconds.
17: Let's go first.
3: All right, Ron and Common for 10.
17: Announcers.
2: Broadcasters.
3: Lil B and Faulness for 9.
26: Isolation.
16: Booth.
26: Yes. Faulness.
3: Right up his alley with the announcers talk.
2: Now we're officially in trouble. I didn't think we were, but now we're like right now? I didn't think we were before.
3: Okay. It's 46-8. Lil B and Faulness with the lead at halftime.
26: Lil B and Marty.
2: We'll break. We'll come back with more here on the Common Man program on the Fan.
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2: Melba toast is a very thin, crisp, and dry piece of twice-baked bread. It's named after Dame Nellie Melba, a famous Australian opera singer. We're all familiar with
29: her. Yes, of course.
2: The fat lady sings. A chef that I'm sure Rosa knows, Auguste Escoffier, made the toast for her when she was ill and needed a simple food. He also created the peach Melba dessert for her. Mm. Melba toast. You learn something every day. Thank you.
0: Sounds like a crepe.
2: Yeah, let's, yeah, like a crepe.
3: Sounds,
2: oh, a crepe.
3: Like crap.
4: Crepe.
3: Yeah.
4: Wow.
2: Crepe. Yes, it does sound like a crepe. Crepe. That would be a good password.
4: Yeah.
2: We need to jumpstart our.
4: You need a zhuzh.
2: Yeah, we're it's a beat down right now. What's the score? We have one. We got correct.
3: Yeah. 8 points. Yeah, you have 8 points. It is 46-8. Uh-huh. Lilby and Fulness over Common and Run, and of course this is going to be over in like 5 minutes. So I'm going to take this time to plug something for Kevin Fulness. Kevin, I know you guys have a big walk coming up here.
6: Well, that's very nice.
3: On September 19th, you've been raising awareness for the 2026 Vision Walk. Obviously. Something has happened with your own son, with Usher syndrome. So if you want to just take a quick minute to describe your family situation and what you're raising money for and what people can do.
6: Well, I appreciate that. We found out just about a year and change ago that my middle son has been diagnosed with Usher syndrome, which is basically an eye ailment. And at some point, it will take his vision. It's just a matter of when. He's 14 right now. It could happen when he's in his 20s, 30s, 40s. We don't know. It's starting to affect his sight already. It affects his night vision for sure. He doesn't even want to trick or treat this year. And then the peripheral vision starting to go as well. So it's kind of affecting his on ice stuff. So we think he's going to play this year, second year Bantam, but his high school career is definitely in question. So bottom line, what we're trying to do along with everyone else is try to solve these problems with vision and create vision awareness. And what he's dealing with is Usher syndrome, but there's a bunch of other different ailments that everyone's trying to treat. And we're trying to drum up awareness. We're trying to drum up support. There's a vision walk next Saturday morning, 9 a.m. at the Harriet Bandshell. We're all going to meet there. We're going to walk around the lake, have some fun. They're doing games. I think Nordy's going to be there, but it's a significant big time thing that they're putting on. And if you can't make it and you want to support the cause, I've got it pinned on my Instagram, my Twitter, my Facebook, at Radio Falmouth. There's a place where you can go to donate, and every single penny of that money goes towards research. It doesn't feel like it's very far away from finding a cure, but the problem is everything costs money, and it costs a lot of money, and it costs expensive doctors and all that. So that's what we're trying to do.
2: So
6: thank you for asking.
2: What were the symptoms that led you to get a diagnosis?
6: So first of all, he was born with a hearing problem. We knew from the moment that he was born that he had a hearing issue. So he's worn hearing aids since he was 6 months old. The other thing that they look for that I guess we didn't even realize, they look for the other part of it, which is Usher's syndrome. It's hereditary. They look for some type of thing going on with the eyes. They found that in him. Sent him to a specialist. They said, we see something. It might be an issue. They checked him out with a specialist, and they said, yeah, you know what? He does have it. Something to keep an eye on. And so, again, we know at some point he's going to lose his vision. We just don't know when. Right. So that's what we're trying to mitigate and get in front of, and hopefully we can get a cure. That's the overall hope.
2: Is he taking pretty well? I mean,
6: he's 14. Yeah. He's asking questions. Yeah. I think it hits mom a little harder than him. Because I don't think he has a full gravity of what it is. I mean, he's been wearing hearing aids forever. Without hearing aids, his hearing is pretty much nil. With the hearing aids, he can mitigate that a little bit. I don't think he realizes what, you know, the consequences are once he loses his vision. So we're trying to do all the steps that we can to make sure that he's out in front of it. But definitely thank you for asking. Again, at Radio Falmouth, 1L2S's on Twitter, on Facebook, on Instagram. We'd appreciate the help. We did an amazing job last year. There's a ton of people that show up, not just our group. We've probably got 20 people that'll show up there for Team Benny Falmouth. But there's 500 plus people out there. Vikings cheerleaders were out there last year. Nordy walk around. They've got games, all sorts of fun stuff. Animals. It's a cool time. It's fun. So
2: very good.
6: Thank you.
3: All right. So if you're able, you can just check out at Radio Fallness. Halvey and Nick Madden doing a great job on. If you're watching at KFN.com/watch, of actually showing the links that you can get to. So thanks to them for doing that at KFN.com/watch. All right. Let's get to the second half of Program Password. Lilby and Fulness, 46. Common and Ron Johnson have 8. Common and Fulness, want you to take a look at the iPad, please. The password is writer. All right, Common, down 38 points. Gonna have the option for a while here.
2: We'll go first.
3: And you must go first. Common and Ron for 10.
2: Author.
0: Book.
3: Fallness and Lil B for 9.
6: Screen?
0: Play.
4: Oh, okay.
3: Common and Ron for 8.
2: Pencil.
4: Writer.
2: Yeah.
4: Oh. Woo, I was hoping she didn't get that.
2: All right, we got some points.
3: Common, I thought you were going to sing a Beatles lyric on that one.
2: Paperback.
6: Oh, that would have been good, too. That would have been good.
3: All right, Common and Ron, you're within 30 now. It's 46 to 16. Ron Johnson and Lil B. Take a look at the
4: iPad.
3: Is that
4: screen lined up right? Am I going to see it?
0: Yeah, you're fine.
4: Okay. Don't cheat.
3: The password is crime. All right, Ron, down 30. You can make it 20. You've got the option. Do you want to go first or second? Five seconds.
4: We'll go second.
3: All right, Lil B and Fallness.

0: You're down 19. You got the option. You want to go first or second?
1: We'll go first.
0: All right, Common and Ron for 10.
1: Morph.
2: Change.
3: Wow. That was really good.
1: Thank you.
3: That was really good.
2: Morph. I was like, you can't be a Power Rangers fan, so I'm not going there.
0: The dream of Ron Johnson taking a shirt off is still alive.
2: It's still alive.
0: It's 54.
4: Sure anybody was dreaming that.
0: 45. 9-point lead all of a sudden for Lil B and Fallness.
1: What's the score?
0: 54-45. Okay. Ron and Lil B, take a look at the iPad. The password is job. All of a sudden, Ron, you can take the lead. You're down 9 points and you have the option. You want to go first or second?
2: Oh.
0: 5 seconds.
2: We'll go first.
0: To take the lead, Ron and Common for 10.
2: Blow.
1: I can't say it.
2: Yeah.
0: Lil B and Fallness for 9.
4: Work.
5: Out.
4: Fallness.
0: Ron and Common for 8.
4: Fallness. No. Stop it.
2: Blow.
1: I drop.
3: Oh, my God. Okay.
0: Why did you say it again?
1: I was just hoping you would have said career.
2: I couldn't think of another word.
4: Literally any word.
3: Yeah.
2: Okay.
0: Oh, I can't believe you went back to it.
2: QVC.
0: That's job. What?
2: QVC.
0: It's a normal word.
2: But it was QVC.
4: I don't know QVC. What that
2: you
4: means.
2: Ever seen the QVC thing?
4: Yeah, what does that have to do with anything?
0: I have no idea what you're talking about.
2: Just Google QVC.
0: Well,
2: error.
0: Any relation to what was just being said?
2: Yes, literally it was. She was talking about a wig, and she said, instead of saying blow out.
4: Okay, well,
2: you ever seen
4: he
2: that?
4: Doesn't know that. No,
2: well, she's his age.
4: I have a job, so I don't watch QVC all day. I don't know what you're talking about.
2: I didn't even know QVC was a thing.
3: Oh, man.
2: I just saw it on Instagram.
1: No, I'm not going to get any trouble.
2: And she was on Jimmy Fallon.
3: I won't. I know I won't. Except from Barb.
2: I could not think of another one.
0: It's a 1-point game all
4: career.
0: Of a sudden. 54-53, Fallness.
2: Did you say career or did you say work?
4: Work.
2: Oh, okay.
0: You literally could have said any other word.
4: Literally any word. Think of in the dictionary.
0: Common and Fallness. Take a look at the iPad.
2: I didn't want to throw them off.
4: Yeah.
6: The password is match.
2: Lavelle.
0: Common, you're down 1, and you can take the lead here, and you've got the option.
4: Come on, Fallness.
0: You want to go first or second?
1: Second.
0: All right, Fallness and Lil B for 10.
5: Lighter.
4: Fluid.
0: Common and Ron for the lead for 9.
1: Strike.
2: Flame.
0: Fallness and Lil B for 8.
5: Ignite.
4: Match.
1: Whew.
2: Lighter match.
1: Strike him.
0: All right, Lil B and Fallness, you stop the bleeding for a little bit here. You lead by 9, 62-53. You're 18 points away from a win. Ron and Lil B, take a look at the iPad.
6: The password is village.
0: Ron, you're still in distance of taking the lead here. You're down 9 points. You have the option. You want to go first or second?
2: Five seconds.
0: First. All right, Ron and Common for the lead. This one for 10.
2: Town.
1: Square.
0: Lil B and Fallness for 9.
4: Takes.
5: Hall.
0: Ron and Common for 8.
2: People.
1: Population.
0: Lil B and Fallness for 7.
4: community.

0: Unity.
1: I don't know.
2: Ron and Common for six.
1: Group. Hall.
2: Lil B and Fallness for five.
0: Tent.
1: Circus.
2: All right, last one. Ron and Common for four.
1: Cop. You know what I was trying to do.
2: What if I said, Y?
1: Yeah. YMCA.
2: I can't say all of it, but...
1: I know, that's what I was...
2: Village was the correct answer.
0: That's a really hard word. That might be one of the hardest words you've ever done.
1: Village.
0: What would you have said? I literally had nothing.
1: No, I have no idea.
0: Yeah. That's a hard one.
3: You can, you just say either city, town.
2: If you had followed up takes with A, the next time would Fallness have gotten that?
0: No.
2: Knowing they're connected.
1: I was going to say Y, but I don't know if he would have. Yeah.
2: All right. Still 62-53. Lil B and Fallness with the lead. Common and Fallness. Take a look at the iPad.
1: Leather chaps.
2: The password is plain. All right, Common, you can still take the lead here. You're down nine, and you have the option. You want to go first or second? Five seconds.
3: We'll go first.
2: All right, Common and Ron for the lead. This one for 10.
3: Ordinary.
1: Normal.
2: Fallness and Lil B for nine.
1: Nothing.
0: Plain.
2: All right, here's where we're at. Okay. Lil B and Fallness, you have 71 points.
0: Let's go.
2: So if you get nine or more,
0: let's go.
2: Are the winners. Common Ron.
1: That word could be spelled different ways. As long as I just say what the word would have been, it's
2: If they would use the other spelling of it,
1: Boeing. Okay.
2: Common and Ron, you're at 53, so you're still 27 away from a win.
0: Let's go, Fallness.
2: Ron and Lil B, take a look at the iPad. The password is patch. All right, Ron, down 18. Big decision here. You have the option. Do you want to go first or second?
1: Let's go first.
2: All right, Ron and Common for 10.
1: Pumpkin.
3: Pie.
2: Lil B and Fallness for 9 and the win.
0: Cabbage.
1: Leaf?
0: No. Fallness.
2: Ron and Common for 8.
1: Cabbage.
3: Patch.
4: All right. I was thinking spice, and then you threw cabbage. I had nothing. All right. Enjoy the wine. Nailed it. Oh, so delicious.
2: All right. Here's where we're at. 71-61. Lil B and Fallness with the lead. Common and Fallness. Take a look at the iPad, please. The password is camp. All right, Common. Down 10 points. You have the option. You can tie the game here. Oh, sorry. You're down 10. You have the option. You can tie the game. You want to go first or second? 5 seconds.
3: I'll go first.
2: All right, Common and Ron for 10 to tie the game.
3: Training
1: camp.
4: Damn it, I was going to say the same thing.
2: All of a sudden, we have a tie game. It is 71-71, and the possession arrow will be on Ron and Common here. So tie game, we need Ron and Lil B to take a look at. I should mention... if either team gets 9 or more points, you are victorious. Ron and Lil B, take a look at the iPad.
1: Who goes first? Can I ask?
2: Yeah, they now have the possession arrow since you guys started the game. So Ron and Common will have the option here. So Ron and Lil B, take a look at the iPad. The password is sandal. All right, Ron. Down 9, biggest decision in the game. You have the option. Do you want to go first or second?
1: I got a question, but
0: no,
1: I guess I can't
0: ask. No questions.
4: Yeah, just let it fly. What's the worst going to happen?
2: I'm going to give you 5 seconds.
1: Let's go first.
2: Oh, you got it in. All right. Ron and Common for 10 and the win. Five seconds.
1: Beach.
3: Sand.
2: Lil B and Fallness for 9 and the win.
0: Footwear.
4: Sandal.
2: They win.
4: Yes!
0: Yes!
1: I should have let them go first. I was going to ask, but it is two flip-flops, two words, right?
2: Yeah, flip-flops, yeah. Two words.
1: Ah, God, dang it.
2: And you can't ask me that, yeah.
4: You blew it. That's funny.
3: Well,
0: we won and yeah. We got wine.
3: Yes. And you got wine too.
0: What a great day for me.
1: Oh, sand. You should ask for clarification.
0: I needed that win.
3: Thanks so much.
1: Appreciate it.
3: Ron Johnson, Kevin Faulness.
4: Thanks for coming.
3: You bet. Thanks for coming
4: thanks,
3: in.
4: Thanks, Brandon. Thanks, Barb.
3: Lil B, thanks.
0: Thanks, guys.
3: We'll come back with more of the Common Man program here on The Fan.
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0: Double 13, 14 past. I'm Common. He is Tenneby. You know, up on the 55-inch Toshiba Regza. I think this is how little I... Is tennis popular at all anymore?
1: I would think, generally speaking, no, but they're still interested.
0: Yeah, yeah. It's U.S. Open tennis, semifinals, quarter. I've never heard of any of the players. The guy in the booth I've heard of, Andy Roddick. You know, JG played Andy Roddick. Did you know that?
1: I did, yes.
0: Yeah. I think he said he lost 6-2, 6-2. So think about it.
1: That's impressive.
0: Well, it's really impressive.
1: Yeah.
0: Because Roddick is the last American to win a U.S. Open, at least on the men's side. I think I saw that up on the screen. Is that that can't be right. 2003? It's been that long? It's been a long time, apparently, since the days of Connors and McEnroe. But so anyway, yeah, but I don't think I'm going to keep you posted on that. Vikings on this radio station this weekend, Tenneby. Opener against Green Bay at home, U.S. Bank Stadium. Chip Scoggins, I just glanced at the piece because I just saw it now. Esteemed columnist, Fish Wrap Factory, on the west side of the river. We text and talk more than most people know. We're both fellow Woodbarians. And he writes a piece that's pretty optimistic with the Vikings. Headline reads, "The Vikings have what it takes to make the playoffs, even with questions at quarterback." And he goes into an explanation as to why he feels that way. One of the things he says early on, he says, "There's too much at stake for Kyler Murray and Kevin O'Connell for the Vikings not to reach the postseason. Here's why you should believe in this team." And he spells it out. And I'll take a deeper dive on it. I'm getting to be like Rosen now. I'll read all the sports stories after the show's over when it won't be necessary to. And it is important for both O'Connell and Murray, both. It is. I mean, but is that enough? Because they both could really use a win here, and they could really use a good season. I mean, we know why for Murray, right? Number one pick overall, Heisman Trophy winner, never panned out with the Cardinals. I think he won Rookie of the Year, even though I think the Cardinals had a losing season that year. He's never lived up to the expectations you would have with the number one quarterback. It got so bad in Arizona, they decided to let him walk. Matter of fact, they're paying $30-plus million of the contract. The Vikings are on the hook for like 1.5. For O'Connell, I think there are differing opinions on this, whether he's... And I'm certainly not going to say I think he's on a hot seat for this season, but regular seasons are wonderful to win 13 games and 14 games. But when you win 13 or 14 games, I think ownership and fan base are kind of expecting you to win a playoff game. You know, you if you win 13 games, 14, you should win a playoff game. The Vikings haven't done it under O'Connell. They won, I think, was it the first play? Was it, which year did they win 13? Was that the first year that O'Connell was the coach? I think they won.
1: I think that's correct.
0: 13 games, and then they lost.
1: And it's set back.
0: And they lost to the Giants in the playoffs at a very ordinary Giants team, at Metrodome. So that was certainly disappointing. That was where Cousins checked down on the last play. You know, he threw to Hawkinson, and Hawkinson's not much for breaking tackles. Got tackled.
2: No!
0: The next time, everything was on the line against Detroit. Beat Detroit in the season finale, and you have home field advantage. You have a first-round bye. You win the division. You have a first-round bye, and you have home field advantage for as long as you last in the playoffs. And they laid an egg against Detroit. And Sam Darnold was awful, and we saw that. Okay, get the fifth seed. Still got a 14-3 record. It's a pretty good club. They get clobbered by the Rams. Matter of fact, I think that season, Vikings lost to Detroit twice and lost to the Rams twice. And the Rams game was a disaster. Darnold got sacked 9 times. A lot of people still want to pin that loss on Darnold. And while he certainly didn't have a very good game, he didn't have a lot of time either. The offensive line, and I brought this up on a number of occasions, 20 minutes after the game, mandatory after the game news conference, the coach right away said, we need to improve the interior. I think I don't see he regrets saying that in the heat of the moment, but that was almost like a heat of the moment thing. Usually, especially O'Connell seems to be very, what's the word I'm looking for? He seems to be very careful about what he says, right? There's a word I'm looking for, but I can't think of it now. But anyways, but he came right out and basically threw the middle of the offensive line under the bus. And you know what? He had every right to. He had no protection. They steamrolled the Vikings' interior of the offensive line, and the Vikings went out and they made changes. They got a new center and a new left guard and a new left tackle or right tackle, right guard, whatever it was. And it just didn't work out for them there either. So, okay, two really gaudy regular season records and no playoff wins, 0-2. And then the other two seasons just weren't very good at all. Yeah, we were 9-8 last year. I think his second year he was 7-10. So I do think it's an important season for O'Connell. Not just making the playoffs, that would be nice, but if you make the playoffs and then go 0-3, that kind of starts sticking with you a little bit. Can't win a playoff. Forget about can't win the big one where you can't even win a playoff game. Now, I don't know Zygmunt or Sir Mark well enough to know. I don't think anybody knows what they're thinking as far as that. But I would think if the Vikings make the playoffs and lose again in the first round, there'll be some head scratching going on over in the ownership room. Would you agree with that or not?
1: What if they don't make the playoffs at all?
0: Well, they don't. Yeah, that's another thing. If they don't make the playoffs at all. And I think that's what Chip, in part of what he's saying, is it's important. Both those guys really need it, but just because they need it doesn't mean anything's going to happen. He talks about in there, I scanned it, he talks about how the B-Flow's defense is, and B-Flow does have a good defense. He does figure things out. If Murray can play above average quarterback play and stay healthy, I guess I would say the Vikings have a chip and a chair and a chance. But we looked at that Lions schedule. And look, I'm a Lions fan, and I'm as skeptical of that team as anybody can be. But the schedule doesn't seem to be particularly difficult. On the Bears, on the other hand, have a very difficult schedule. But I'm really high on the Bears. I like them. Now, I was talking to Barrero about it. He says their secondary might be in a little bit of trouble because of injuries. But it's a tough division. I don't know. But, yeah, I as we speak right now, I'm not certain what we're going to get out of the Vikings. But
1: well, and back to the KOC discussion, like there's also this dynamic of we still really don't have a great clue on the power structure there, right? I mean, you have a new GM. This GM did not pick Kevin O'Connell as his head coach. Now, it does seem like KOC had some input on who the GM was and who got hired.
0: Yes.
1: But ultimately, it's not the GM's guy. But would the owner supersede any change the GM wanted to make anyways, right? And
0: right.
1: We're so early on in this tenure that it's hard to know. But yeah, you know, I think it'd have to be a pretty bad season for KOC to get fired after this year.
0: Right.
1: But to your point, if they don't make the playoffs, or even if they make the playoffs and then disappoint once they get there, I think head scratching was a good use of language of, well, they're gonna start thinking about.
0: Sure.
1: He's not going to have the safest, most secure spot that he's had up until this point.
0: Someone said the word measured, and that's the word I was looking for. KOC is often measured in his comments. So, yeah, I think it is a big season for both, because Murray needs to do. I mean, if Murray has a mediocre season, then I think the jury's kind of out on him. It's like this guy he's okay, but he's just not an elite type.
1: Well, that's the other part, right? If Kyler is not great, and you know. If J.J. McCarthy can't elevate himself up from third spot and, let's say they don't make the playoffs. Now you're going into next year. Not only is the head coach maybe not in firm footing, what's the future of the quarterback position?
0: Because
1: you're starting over there. Unless somehow you can pull off a Lamar Jackson trade.
0: Yeah, well, you're right there. Let's take a break, come back. When we do Tennessee, we're going to do, we got a dead list.
1: We do have a dead list.
0: Morning Amsterdam guy rose to the occasion, and he put a dead list together while on the job. But he put a dead list together for us. So we're going to replay the montage because we have to have a dead list. I think it was demanded by the listening audience. So we'll do that next here on the Common Man program on The Fan.
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25: You know, obviously week one of the regular season, divisional opponent we know really well, and just excited for the opportunity to get a chance to open up US Bank Stadium this year with that type of environment and atmosphere that I know we're going to have. It's going to be electric, and can't wait. Can't wait till Sunday.
26: If I didn't have, those anxious butterflies, those nerves, I feel like maybe I shouldn't be doing it anymore. But I do believe, I'm excited. I'm excited, and I can't wait.
27: I love it. I love it. And it's a home game, 3:00, no better. So it's really get down to it. It's not really coming into the season is just, pity pat. It's really just, now or never, and it's really the tone setter and how this season is going to go.
28: The heightened sense of, I think, competition and gamesmanship amongst coaches and players, like it's such a fun dance. You can play all the golf you want. You can play all these other games, and that's great. But there's nothing quite like the heightened sense of game day. And I, that was one thing where I was like, if I can still get a piece of that and be productive, it's hard to pass on.
26: Excited, you know, honestly, just taking it one day at a time, though. You know, out of my, I don't know how many years I played football, this has got to be right up there for the most anticipated. I can't tell you how excited and ready I am to just be on the field again. Like I said, I haven't played since October, so it's been a long time for me. But at the same time, being even keel like I always am and just keeping the main thing, taking it one day at a time until we get to Sunday. And, you know, trying to put the best best product out there on the field for the team.
0: 4 years ago, my first game here was the same same setup, you know, home game against that team. And we were, you know, as electric as a building as I've experienced, and your first time out the blocks, and to feel what our fan base is, feel what that game means to our fan base, and just getting to experience that. It takes you back to that, but it also it makes you recognize how important it is for us to get off to a great start as a team.
26: You know, I'm not really looking into it, you know, like that right now. I'm really focused on, like I said, taking it one day at a time. I understand the rich tradition behind it. It's a big deal when, you know, the Vikings and the Packers suit up against each other, as it should be. It should be a competitive game. And you want to see the best on the best. But at the end of the day, we're going out there and playing football and trying to win the game. So I'm not really too much focused on the optics of everything, just trying to go out there and execute.
1: Third and 15 from the 28. Love, shotgun, puts Musgrave in motion to the left. Three receivers to the right. Love on a very deep drop. Straight drop, he's hit! And he's sacked! Dallas Turner sacks Jordan Love for a loss of five. Dallas Turner now has 3.5 sacks this season. And Daniel Whelan is in to punt with Jefferson left and Addison right. Jones, the tailback to the right of McCarthy on first and 10. JJ gets the snap, four-man rush. Michael Parsons blocked nicely by Darisaw. Pass to the left, caught by Jefferson. One of the better catches you're going to see or hear about all season. He caught it at the 40-yard line, 18 for 18.
2: First down from the 48-yard line. Randall going deep again, adjusting his Moss, Randy Moss squeezes his way into the touchdown.
3: It is unbelievable. He just throws it up, and these guys catch the football. This is like a circus out here with these guys.
1: Randy Moss is the best young receiver that I have seen, maybe ever.
2: The Vikings are not inside field goal range for Morton Anderson.
1: Randy Moss is in for a touchdown.
4: Al Harris playing off. Bit up on the route, and Randy Moss, without even really being able to run, as he shoots the moon to the fans here in Green Bay.
1: That is a disgusting act by Randy Moss. And it's unfortunate that we had that on our air live. That is disgusting by Randy Moss.
5: Bills! Oh, that's my cue. Sorry. Rosen leaves the table right before they're brought to the table. He now eats at hospitals anyway.
7: Bengals!
5: Stick to watery meat soup you call chili.
7: Jets!
5: Their fans take a strange pride in being able to spell the team's four-letter name.
7: Giants!
5: They're too busy playing baseball in San Francisco.
7: Patriots!
5: They should be repatriated.
7: Dolphins!
5: Somehow or another, they're worse without Tua.
7: Jaguars! Jaguars!
5: Common pronounces it Jaguars.
7: 49ers!
5: Their quarterback looks like Lee Harvey Oswald.
7: Rams!
5: The entire team is in concussion protocol because they keep having head-to-head collisions with each other in the locker room.
7: Packers!
5: They ran out of styrofoam peanuts.
7: Bears!
5: That describes their cupboard.
7: Lions!
5: Cowardly, like in The Wizard of Oz.
7: Cardinals!
5: Watching them play is a sin.
7: Eagles!
5: Their only offensive play is a quarterback sneak.
7: Colts!
5: In a twist of irony, the horseshoe on their helmets symbolizes bad luck.
7: Broncos!
5: Their quarterback has been nixed.
7: Texans!
5: Thanks for letting us know which state Houston is in. This is football, not geography.
7: Cowboys!
5: I'm Dak Prescott. All I do is play quarterback, and I don't do it well.
7: Chargers!
5: They lost them, so the sideline tablets they use have been rendered useless.
7: Seahawks!
5: That's the Blue Chew musician guy's nickname from the morning show.
7: Panthers!
5: They've gone downhill after Adam Thielen signed with them under the preposterous pretense that they had a chance to win the big game.
7: Falcons!
5: They'll have fewer wins than there are syllables in their quarterback's last name.
7: Chiefs!
5: Bottom of the totem pole.
7: Raiders!
5: They'll have worse experience with Cousins than Ned Beatty in Deliverance.
7: Titans!
5: Members of the morning show can't look at the first three letters of their name without laughing uncontrollably.
7: Steelers!
5: Meat Sauce thinks they're called that because they're thieves.
7: Browns!
5: UPS once used their name in a marketing campaign and it nearly destroyed the company.
7: Saints!
5: Gumbo and one, Gumbo and two.
7: Ravens!
5: Baltimoreabun!
7: They're all dead!
5: Every single one of them is dead. He does look like Lee Harvey Oswald. Have you ever looked at a picture of Brock Purdy and Lee Harvey Oswald together?
8: No.
5: Have you ever noticed that Kirk Cousins and Ricky Rubio's eyes look exactly the same?
8: Yeah, that's the first thing I thought of when I saw him.
5: Yeah. Take a look at Lee Harvey Oswald, and then take a look at Brock Purdy. And tell me if you think. Because they do bear a striking resemblance.
8: Yeah, I've always known the name Lee Harvey Oswald. I've never actually seen a picture of
5: him. Well, you will. There's the picture of when he got shot. They have live video. You never saw when he got assassinated? Shot down in the, when he's being escorted out of the Dallas County Jail or the city jail, whatever.
8: I don't know.
5: Oh, yeah. No, that's
8: not that close.
5: Well, it's still a good line because I think they do look quite a bit like they do. Tanner B, your prediction for the Gophers? Did they beat Mississippi State?
8: I've never seen Mississippi State play football. So.
5: They're apparently 1.5-point favorites. What does that say? Does that say more about the Gophers or more about Mississippi State? Because Mississippi State, as we mentioned, they won one conference game last year. I think they won 3 games overall. Now, Ron Johnson was talking with Faulness off air. Faulness was asking about the matchup, and Johnson says their quarterback is really good. He's got a howitzer hanging from his right arm, the guy from Mississippi State. Yep. So maybe that makes a difference. I don't know, maybe if he's that good, but especially in all sports, but particularly football, you're always looking for a rallying cry, right? You know, we've been disrespected as one of the one of the favorites that teams use. And I guess I'd use it. I mean, if I'm the Gopher coaching staff, if I'm Fleck, I'm like, did you see that we're at home and they've got that team favored to beat us? Can you believe that? Well, let's go show them. Row the boat, Sky Uma, go Gophers. So I'm going to go with the homer pick. I'm going to take the Gophers. It'll probably be one of those games that goes down to the last possession or two, but I'll take the Gophers. You?
8: I guess I'll take the homer approach and say, you know, it's just two mediocre Power 4 teams. You just take the team at home?
5: Yes.
8: So I guess I'll go with the Gophers as well.
5: Lee Harvey Oswald was brilliant. Here's another one. I've been saying that since I first saw him. So there are other people that do find a striking resemblance to it. On Sunday, a game you'll hear on this radio station coverage at 1:30 opening. Be here for the boom. At 3:25, Vikings at Packers. I'm going to go with the homer pick again. Maybe Barney's rubbing off on me. Rosen, everybody seems to. I just think the Packers are, without Micah Parsons and some of their other injuries, I'm going to go with the Vikings.
8: Their defensive coordinator used to be Kyler Murray's head coach. He's going to know what his strengths and weaknesses are.
5: As I said, I'm going to go with the Packers. You know, when you have a defensive coordinator, he knows Kyler Murray as good as anybody. I'll take the Packers in that game. Tanneby, how about you? Master control supervisor, do you do the homer pick?
8: Vikings by 17 with a defensive touchdown.
5: Wow. I thought you were going to say
8: Danielle Hunter, strip sack, Blake Cashman, scoop and score.
5: I thought you were going to say by a... By a whisker, but you're calling for a route. Thanks for having me.
8: Hey, great job.
5: You as well. We enjoyed a visit with you today. We're back on Monday at 12 noon. Big Ticket JG there next, right here on The Fan.
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1: Hi, baby. Baby, you have to listen to me carefully. I'm on a plane that's been hijacked. I'm on the plane. I'm calling from the plane. I want to tell you I love you. Please tell my children that I love them very much. And I'm so sorry, babe. I hope to be able to see your face again, baby. I love you. Bye.
2: Daddy, are you there?
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4: What? 737?
5: United 175, New York. We have some problems over here right now. We might have a hijack over here, too.
6: Yo, this is Ryan. Listen, on an airplane that's been hijacked. If things don't go well, I'm good to go.
7: United 93, have you got information on that yet?
8: Yeah, he's down.
7: He's down?
8: Yes.
7: When did he land?
8: He did not land. Another one just hit the building.
9: Wow.
10: I'm on the 83rd floor. I'm going to die, aren't I?
11: No. Say
10: I'm going to die.
11: Liv, say your prayers.
10: Stop.
11: We're going to think positive because you got to help each other get off the floor.
10: I'm
11: going
10: to die. I know.
12: Ain't really any possibility of a pithy leader opening on a day like this, a day most of you have been, I'm sure, reflecting on throughout the day, but that will certainly, we will make a part of our program today on the Bumper to Bumper Show. Gardzi, the producer, my name's Dan Barrero, former Inkstay and Wretch newspaper of the Twin Cities. I got to remember, we both have to remember, we all have to remember that there are individuals in our audience who are not even alive for 9/11. But there are many, many in our audience who lived it and who remember it all too vividly. And even 25 years later, people are trying to come to grips with it, if that's at all possible. There's the event itself, obviously, the disaster itself as it played out. And you heard some snippets there on, in real time, the emotion. But I would also say, in many cases, the confusion, the utter chaos of what the hell is going on. Because to a certain extent, as we've talked about it several times over the years, you can make the argument that we all kind of had a failure of imagination that day. At least those of us who weren't necessarily in the business of doing security, where a lot of us watching what? The Today Show. And you see what looks like an explosion on one of the trade tower, the twin towers, and you say, and by the way, it's a completely clear day. There's not a cloud in the sky, and you're thinking, well, first of all, was that a? Could that have been a helicopter, like a traffic helicopter that got too close to one of the towers and hits it? You think that's bad, but you don't really think it's anything bigger than that because we didn't. I don't think then have the imagination, other than in some books, to think that it could be the start of what it ended up being, literally bringing down the two iconic towers. So there's that aspect of it as we reflect on all of it. And even then, even that day, as it's playing out and we're dealing with the shock of the situation, the insidious nature of what has taken place, but the other half of it is, I think, a really big part of the story as well. And we're going to try to cover all of it, both parts of it, if you want to cut it into two pieces, so to speak. And the other part of it is the way people responded. When I say people, I mean people who, in many cases, were on the ground in one form or another in New York.

that day. And that had me thinking about one of many outstanding columns that Wall Street Journal columnist Peggy Noonan has written over the years on 9/11. I want to read in some depth from one of those pieces, because I think even though she wrote it October 5, 2001, it holds up today in that classification of people doing their jobs. Headline, Courage Under Fire. Forgive me, I'm going to return to a story that has been well documented the past few weeks, and I ask your indulgence. So much has been happening, there are so many things to say, and yet my mind will not leave one thing. The firemen and what they did. Although their heroism has been widely celebrated, I don't think we have quite gotten its meaning or fully apprehended its dimensions. But what they did that day, September 11, what the firemen who took those stairs and entered those buildings did was to enter American history and Western history. They gave us the kind of story you tell your grandchildren about. I don't think I'll ever get it over it, and I don't think my city will either. But what they did is not a part of the story, the heart of the story. In my neighborhood in the East 90s, many of us now know the names of our firemen and the location of our firehouse. We know how many men we lost, 8. We bring food and gifts and checks and books to the firehouse. We sign big Valentines of love, and yet, of course, none of it is enough or will ever be enough. Every day, our two great tabloids list the memorials and wakes and funeral services. They do reports. Yesterday at a fireman's funeral, they played Stairway to Heaven. These were the funerals for yesterday. Captain Terrence Hatton of Rescue 1, the elite unit that was among the first at the towers, 10 a.m. at St. Patrick's Cathedral on Fifth Avenue. Lieutenant Timothy Higgins of Special Operations at St. Elizabeth Ann Seton Church. Firefighter Ruben Correa of Engine 74 at Holy Trinity Catholic Church on West 82nd Street in Manhattan. Firefighter Douglas Miller of Rescue 5. Firefighter Mark Whitford of Engine 23. Firefighter Neil Levy of Engine 217. Firefighter John Heffernan of Ladder 11. And every day our tabloids run wallet-sized pictures of the firemen with little capsule bios. Firefighter Steven Siller of Squad 1, for instance, survived by wife Sarah, daughters Catherine, Olivia, and Genevieve, and sons Jake and Steven, and by brothers Russell, George, and Frank, and sisters Mary, Janice, and Virginia. What the papers are doing, showing you that the firemen had a name, and the name had a face, and the face had a life. That's good. But it, of course, is not enough. It can never be enough. We all, of course, know the central fact, writes Peggy Noonan. There were two big buildings, and there were 5,000-plus people, and it was 8:48 in the morning on a brilliant blue day. And then 45 minutes later, the people in the buildings were gone. They just went away. As I write this almost 3 weeks later, I actually think that couldn't be true, but it is true. That's pretty much where New Yorkers are in the grieving process. That couldn't be true. It is true. 5,000 dead. That couldn't be true. It is true. And more than 300 firemen dead. 300 firemen. This is the part that reorders your mind when you think of it. For most of the 5,000 dead were there, they just happened to be there, in the buildings, at their desks, or selling coffee, or returning email. But the 300 didn't happen to be there. They went there. In the now famous phrase, they ran into the burning building and not out of the burning building. They ran up the stairs, not down. They went into it and not out of it. They didn't flee. They charged. It was just before 9 a.m. and the shift was changing, but the outgoing shift raced to the towers and the incoming shift raced with them. That's one reason so many were there so quickly and the losses were so heavy, because no one went home. They all came. And one day, or I should say, and one after another, they slapped on their gear, ran up the stairs. They did this to save lives. Of all the numbers we've learned since September 11, we don't know, probably never know, how many people that day were saved from the flames and collapse. But the number that has been bandied about is 20,000. That's 20,000 who lived because they thought quickly, or were lucky, or prayed hard, or met up with, or carried by, comforted by, dragged.

0: by a fireman. It's like what the New York Fire Department did, what those men did on that brilliant blue day in September. It's like D-Day. It was daring and brilliant and brave. And the fact of it, the fact that they did it, charging into harm's way, changed the world we live in. They brought love into a story about hate, for only love will make you enter fire. Talk about the greatest generation. The greatest generation is the greatest pieces of any generation. And right now, that is indeed them. We need a poet. We need a writer of ballads and song to capture what happened there as the big men in the black rubber coats and big boots and hard peaked hats lugged 50 and 100 pounds of gear up into the horror and the heat, charging upward, going up, so sure, calm and fast, so humorously, some of them cracking mild jokes that some of the people in the stairwell next to them going down trying to escape couldn't help but stop and turn and say, thank you and be careful, son. And some of them took pictures. I have one. On the day after the horror, when the first photos of what happened inside the towers were posted on the internet, I went to them, and one was so eloquent. A black and white picture that was almost a blur. A big, black-clad back heading upward in the dark, and on his back, in shaky double-vision letters, because the person taking the picture was shaking, it said, burn. B-Y-R-N-E. Just burn. But it suggested to me a world, an Irish kid from Brooklyn, where a lot of the Burns settled when they arrived in America. Now he lives maybe on Long Island, Huntington, maybe third generation American, maybe in his 30s, grew up in the 70s when America was getting crazy, but became what his father might have been, maybe was, a fireman. I printed copies of the picture, and my brother found the fireman's face and first name in the paper. His name was Patrick Byrne. He was among the missing. Patrick Byrne was my grandfather's name, and is my cousin's name. I showed it to my son and said, never forget this, ever. Brave men do brave things, writes Peggy Noonan. After September 11, a friend of mine said something that startled me with its simple truth. He said, everyone died as the person they were. I shook my head. He said, everyone died who they were. A guy who ran down quicker than everyone and didn't help anyone, that was him. The guy who ran to get the old lady and was hit by debris, that's who he was. They all died who they were. Who were the firemen? She asks. The Christian scholar and author Oz Guinness said the other night in Manhattan that horror and tragedy crack open the human heart and force the beauty out. It is in terrible times that people with great goodness inside become most themselves. The real mystery, he added, is not the mystery of evil, but the mystery of goodness. Maybe it's because of that mystery that firemen themselves usually can't tell you why they do what they do. It's the job, they say, and it is more than that. So, the firemen were rough repositories of grace. They were the goodness that comes out when society is cracked open. They were responsible. They took responsibility under conditions of chaos. They did their job under heavy fire, stood their ground, claimed new ground, moved forward like soldiers against the enemy they charged. And like the soldiers of old, from Pickett's men through D-Day, they gave us a moment of history that left us speechless with gratitude and amazement and maybe relief too. We still make men like that. We're still making their kind. Then that must be who we are. We are entering an epic struggle, she writes, and the firemen gave us a great gift when they gave us this knowledge that day. They changed a great deal by being who they were. They deserve a poet and a poem. At the very least, a monument. I enjoy the talk about building it bigger, higher, better, and maybe we'll do that. But I'm one of those who thinks, make it a memory. The pieces of the towers that are left that still stand look like pieces of a cathedral. Keep some of it. Make it part of a memorial. And at the center of it, not a part of it, but at the heart of it, bronze statues of firemen looking up with awe and resolution at what they faced. And have them grabbing their helmets and gear as if they were running toward it, as if they were running in. We'll be right back.
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11: Next. Hey, Alfie, what can I get for you?
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11: 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You?
12: 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Ooh, could I get oat milk with that latte, please?
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12: 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So a pretty chill weekend. Ooh, and I'll grab an almond croissant, too.
11: Wait, what? 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

0: Once again, the essay I was reading from was one of many outstanding Peggy Noonan columns. She wrote one that appeared last Saturday in the Wall Street Journal that is an overarching attempt to sort of review where we are now compared to 25 years ago, like all of them, well-written. But what I loved about the one I quoted from is that I thought it reduced it all down, as I said, to one group symbolizing larger issues. And somebody had texted that they were bothered by, or they couldn't believe the possibility of having 20 to 25,000 lives having been saved. Of course they weren't. But you have to remember when it was written. It was written on October 5. And at that point, there was still as much not known as there was known. And it doesn't matter what the number is. Ultimately, it doesn't matter what the number is. The whole concept of, as I said, doing your job is what I marvel at. And as we said early, there are a lot of people who weren't in those positions who, in their own way, unofficially did their job or tried to help or tried to do something. It's something Garzi and I talk a lot about on Enough Said tonight, because it's our opening salvo in tonight's show, that there's the tragedy itself and the ways in which since we've become more divided, and even you can argue some of the decisions we made in the name of safety that came at a great price at the time, the Patriot Act, etc. But it's hard to escape the other, the like I said, the human side of that part of the story. And we have two scheduled guests today, 9/11 related as well. And both of them will be familiar names to those who listen to the program. That will include Michael Hurley. Well, actually, let's start with the 402 guest, Gerald Posner, who's joined us for better part of 25, 30 years in one interview or another. Going back, he's written so many best-selling investigative books. We've gotten to know him very well. And I feel very honored that we get him today, because believe me, everybody's been all over trying to get him on. And I'm talking about national shows. I'm talking about all over the world, quite frankly. And Posner was living in Manhattan on 9/11. Of course, he went on to write, among his best-selling books, a book called Why America Slept, The Failure to Prevent 9/11. We talked to him shortly after that book was released. We've talked about it several times since. We'll talk about how it holds up today, 25 years later. And he'll give us the human touch. As I said, he and his wife living there, and what he calls, everybody's got the moment where it hits them, where they feel like, as they look back, this is when it kind of sunk in. He's got a very specific, poignant moment for he and his wife in Manhattan that day that we will discuss with him. And Michael Hurley, another longtime friend of the program, is scheduled to join us at 5:15. He was working, I believe, in the basement of CIA headquarters in Langley on 9/11. And he's told us this many times. That was the day, ultimately, he volunteered to work counterterror for the CIA in the Middle East and did several tours of duty after the fact. And that was the day it all went back to. He also worked heavily on the 9/11 Commission, helped write the 9/11 Commission report, and has talked to us, again, endlessly about counterterror sorts of issues. They've both been outstanding guests for us. And they both, as I said, they can bring their own, I think, really good insight into this story, even now, 25 years later. You reminded us today on the taping for TV, for Enough Said, that you were in school, right, on that day. That's what you remember.
1: Yeah, my first college, University of Iowa, and believe it or not, going to class, an 8:30 history lecture.
0: So does it get interrupted? Does word start spreading, or do you come out of that class then finding out?
1: No, what happens is, so I'm positive it was an 8:30 class. Right. And again, you don't wake up and go to Twitter back in 2001. If you're a college kid, you get up, and I was probably watching SportsCenter, probably nothing. I was stumbling to get to school. And I was in the upper deck. It was a big auditorium. And the professor, Dr. Charles Chapin, came out and said, I think this was a second or third class, and just said, I just want to fill you guys in. The United States has been attacked.
0: Oof.
1: We're going to go through some stuff real quick, but then just get out of here and go back. And you just sit there. What do you mean the United States has been attacked? You think it's like the open to the lecture because it's a history class.
0: Yes.
1: And I'll just never forget how he said it and where I was sitting and then what you do the entire, you know, and I'm 19, I'm a freshman. I just moved away from home. You don't know what's going on. You don't really know.
0: You don't have Twitter. You don't have X.
1: No, you barely have the internet.
0: That's right.
1: I mean, you're excited because you have Ethernet now.
0: Yeah.
1: That was a big deal. And so you just sit there and just watch stuff. And I remember going to my tennis practice that day with my team. We were supposed to go to the Harvard Invitational like 10 days later, flying into Boston Logan. And they're thinking, are we going? We ended up going. And to see that scene 2 weeks later was interesting because you can imagine what that airport looked like at that time. And so you just kind of went through the day and the vigils. But I remember everything. I remember who I was with, where I was sitting, what I ate that day, where I watched it, all the coverage. And it was, I'll never forget him saying the United States has been attacked.
0: And when he said it, we didn't know the extent of it.
1: Right.
0: That was early. The other thing is, we got the tower. What else is coming?
1: Yep.
0: What is it? Is there another whole wave, a layer that we're not even aware of? We'll get into all of this, as I said. During the course of the show, there's going to be a strange juxtaposition today. I'm not going to lie to you. Because we've got the 9/11 story to examine 25 years later, which we will, as I said, continue to do. You're not going to get, believe me, folks, on this day, two more authentic or better guests on a local program. You're just not. I feel really good about getting them both on. But in addition, like I said, the sports world marches on. It is opening weekend for the Minnesota Vikings. They're playing the Green Bay Packers. We're going to do our due diligence on that aspect of it. Ben Gessling is scheduled to join us at 5:02. And in addition, believe it or not, when we come back, it's the return of the prediction segment. Carl Gerbschmidt is apparently back in the mix. I'm sure he's raring to go because his Packer club is getting no respect right now. That's everybody true. In Minnesota says, if we can't beat the Packers now, we never will. So we're going to, and we're going to flatten them. He'll have a retort or two. We'll get our first predictions in as well and continue to sort of go back and forth between two very different conversations here on The Fan.
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0: Hey, what are we doing about Black Week this year?
1: It's happening October 7th through the 9th in L.A.
0: Oh, word? Who all gonna be there?
1: 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Owning the infrastructure. Owning a piece of the future.
0: Ooh, that's needed right now.
1: This is the blueprint on how we grab a hold of it.
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1: BlackWeek.co. 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

0: you break down this week's games, here's your favorite NFL wonk, Dan Barrero.
1: Some Opens just age like fine wine. You know, you could say, well, God, I'm freshening up the Open. How do you freshen up greatness like that? You just go with it is what you do. Now, there are exceptions to the, you know, freshening up greatness. It might well be that our next guest could use a little bit of freshening, but apparently he is back for the prediction segment, contractually obligated yet again, and now joins us via the Connecticut Water Systems Hotline. It's the return of Carl Gerbschmidt. Carl, how have you been?
2: What's that supposed to mean, Dan?
1: What do you mean?
2: You criticized me before I started.
1: No, I was complimenting you.
2: No, you said I had to freshen it up.
1: Oh. Did I say that?
2: Has anyone ever said that to you, Dan?
1: It's overdue. There's no question about that. Hey, what time?
2: I think you're being unfair.
1: Well, it wouldn't be the first time I've been accused of that. Probably won't be the last. How's your summer been?
2: Oh, super busy, Dan.
1: Yeah,
2: I figured. Super busy. Oh, my goodness. First of all, it's very hot, so there's always the potential of road blow.
1: Yes.
2: I am pleased to say that in our entire region, there were no grade 4 road blows.
1: Not one. Is that a record?
3: No grade 4.
2: It might be, Dan.
3: Any grade 3s?
2: What's that?
3: Any grade 3s, and what's the
2: difference? No, there were no grade 3s either.
3: What makes it a grade 4?
2: Substantial concrete movement. Generally, upward concrete movement of more than 15 feet.
1: And are you taking credit for this?
2: Am I taking credit for the fact that there's no road blow? Yes. Yeah, partially.
1: That's convenient. Might it be just...
2: We have trained the people here, Dan.
1: Maybe it's just blind, dumb luck.
2: Why is my wife calling me? My wife is calling me.
1: I don't have any idea.
2: It's my time to be on the radio.
1: Hey, is it... What time you get into town for Sunday?
2: I'm not coming.
1: What?
2: I'll tell you why it's been so busy for me this summer.
1: What's that?
2: First of all, we are once again taking bookings at the Wisconsin Interactive Ice Bowl exhibit, bed and breakfast and lunch. And this weekend, Earl was doing history talks before, but we found we'd like to be a little more interactive because apparently that's what people like.
1: Mm.
2: So we're doing Earl's exchange, and our week one is, who's the better linebacker, Nitschke, Claymaker, or Micah Parsons?
3: That's
2: Why
3: week one.
2: Why does my wife keep calling me?
1: Where's Butkus?
3: That's week one.
2: That's week one.
1: Where's Butkus? He's better than all of them.
2: Don't be dumb, Dan.
1: Well, I'm not being dumb. Butkus is better than any of those three. I'm sorry.
2: No, don't be crazy, Dan. You're just talking crazy. Those are the three greatest linebackers in NFL history. Well, what are you talking about?
1: But what's that got to do with not coming to the game on Sunday?
2: Because that's not the reason why. By the way, all of Earl's exchanges include the official drink of the Wisconsin Interactive Ice Bowl exhibit. Earl's Old Fashioned, which is very, very tasty.
1: Okay.
2: I got a good deal on all the bourbon.
1: Who's Earl?
2: So, Earl was Nicky.
1: Oh, that's right.
3: I was going to say Wisniewski. I couldn't remember.
1: That's right. You're right.
3: The Packer historian.
2: Was Nicky.
1: Yeah, it was Nicky.
2: I don't know what you're talking about. What the hell is that?
1: He's giving talks? That's the whole bit?
2: Dan, do you not pay attention to anything I say when I come on the radio with you?
1: Rarely.
2: That's obvious.
1: Yeah.
2: No, we've been doing that all last year. Anyway, the reason that I haven't been doing is a project I'm working on.
3: A project?
2: Are you familiar with artificial intelligence?
1: Yeah. Well, it's come up a time or two, yes.
2: As opposed to artificial stupidity, which is your radio station?
1: Now, that's uncalled for. That's meaner than anything I said in the intro.
2: I worked on that.
1: Yeah, you sure did. Very Shecky Green-like.
2: And you're the one who doesn't do any prep.
1: Comedic timing.
2: Thank you.
1: Yeah.
2: So artificial intelligence involves big computers, right? So you have to have these big computers to do it. Do you know, Dan, are you familiar with Cray computers?
1: No.
2: Cray? You're not?
1: How's that spelled?
2: You're not familiar with Seymour Cray?
1: No, never heard of him.
2: You never heard of him?
1: No.
2: So the Cray is like the famous supercomputer.
1: Okay, well, I'm not a great computer mind. I just try to use them.
3: He has a MacBook.
1: Yeah, I'm good enough with that.
2: Yeah, why don't you look up Seymour Cray, okay? He opened up the Cray Company, Cray Research in Chippewa Falls.
1: Yeah.
2: That's where he was born and raised, okay? And so they had these supercomputers. Now, he later sold out to, like, Control Data and then later, like, Hewlett Packard and a bunch of big companies. But you know what? They still have here in Chippewa Falls old prototypes of Cray computers. And they're used by local businesses for data and things like this, Monday through Friday. But on the weekend, I know a guy, we went drinking in Chippewa Falls, and he was bragging about this supercomputer that he had. And so we
1: went
2: down there on the weekend, and we were playing games on it for a little bit. And I said, this is a supercomputer. By the way, it's not a computer. It's a supercomputer.
1: Of course it is.
2: And so I said, could we do, like, artificial intelligence on this? Because what if we could accurately predict during a game all the various possibilities and take all the possibilities and feed that back to the coaches? You know, they got all the tablets on the sideline now?
1: Yeah.
2: So we have been working on that all summer. We prototyped it during the preseason, only 3 games, though. And the problem with the preseason, Dan, is that people don't really want to win.
1: No, they don't.
2: Be there.
1: That's true. Barely.
2: So, yeah. Anyway, so we're gonna do a dry run this weekend, and we have. Do you know how many data points there are, Dan? Do you know what a data point is?
1: No, what is a data point, Carl?
2: It's a thing. It's like there's different things.
1: Okay, that helps.
2: There's hundreds of millions of these.
1: That's it? I figured there'd be billions.
2: Well, I think actually there are, because every time you make it, are you familiar with something called the butterfly effect?
1: Mm-hmm. I have heard of that.
3: This is like Lori Fisher with all her podcasts.
1: Yeah, I don't know. Where is this going?
3: Spiritual awakening.
1: Yeah.
2: Is it? You have to be able to do this in real time.
1: You're not going
2: to
1: make any money off this, are you?
2: It's different. Yeah. What's that?
1: You're not going to make any money off this. If you think you are, you're insane.
2: Man. I'll have you know, I'm an owner of the Green Bay Packers.
1: Oh, here we go again.
2: And I have shown some people inside the organization. I have shown them the prototype over the summer.
1: And they're pretending to be interested?
2: Let's just say, Dan, not pretending, Dan. No, they're very interested.
1: Really?
2: NFL teams are very interested in getting upper hand, Dan.
1: But how do you know your team doesn't already have it?
2: This is the ultimate upper hand. We can go and talk. Our computer, supercomputer.
1: How much did you pay for this claptrap contraption?
2: We're doing it on the weekend, Dan. We're not bothering anybody.
1: Well, they're still not. You're not. Okay. He's not charging you?
2: Well, Dan, we know the guy let us in. Just never mind.
1: This sounds suspicious from start to finish, but go ahead.
2: What is that suspicious?
1: You'll
2: be so jealous.
1: You're
2: man,
1: being taken to the cleaners here. This guy's not going
2: to
1: let you have access.
2: With a good name for this.
1: He's going to give you access to a supercomputer on the weekends. What are you talking about?
2: Well, Dan, if they moved the company that they sold the other company to Hewlett Packard, they got these supercomputers just sitting around.
1: Didn't Cray move to Minneapolis?
3: Do you know where he went to college?
2: No, he went to college at University of Minnesota. We won't hold that against
3: him. Right. What a great Minnesotan.
2: He's not a Minnesotan. He's from Chippewa Falls.
1: Well, Cray is headquartered in Minneapolis.
2: Okay, that's not part of it was in Minneapolis.
1: I see. Okay.
2: And I'm telling you right now, I bet you don't have a supercomputer sitting around there to use, and they probably wouldn't let you use it. You got to know people, Dan. That's what being that's why people ask, why do you live in such a small town? Because I know everybody. And I know everybody in Chippewa Falls, and I'm a supervisor. So I get special advantages.
3: Does your supercomputer does it have hip cricket? Could you get texts? Your supercomputer? Dan's good with hip cricket.
1: Yeah, I'm a big hip cricket guy.
3: He loves the hip cricket program. Does your supercomputer have that?
2: Do you guys have a computer? Do you have a set of computers at your I Love Media?
1: Yes, of course.
3: Yeah, looking at one right now.
2: Huh.
1: What do you think you're going to learn that they don't already know? You've been sold a bill of goods.
2: Your computer talks to Oz.
1: You're just
2: excited. And Oz does not talk back.
1: My God. This is going nowhere. This is your big
2: project?
1: Yeah, it's not.
2: You wait and see, Dan, when we apply this and we start. Because if you know what's coming, you can actually do something about it, Dan.
1: Well, we're getting complaints
2: people
1: from the audience.
2: People talk about stealing playbooks and stuff like that. This is literally stealing people's minds. I mean, this is like, we know more about the coaches than the coaches know about the coaches.
1: Have you been on the payroll this summer?
2: We know more about the players than the players know.
1: What's good? Listen to this text. This is how bitter people are. 612 guy, this computer TED Talk is KOC level word salad.
2: What the hell does that mean?
1: That's a rip on you. It's saying,
2: well, you have to explain it to me, and I don't really care.
1: Gibberish.
2: Okay?
1: It doesn't even make any sense. What you're not going to have access to the best computer. You're just not. You're not going to let you. Hey, come
2: it's
1: on.
2: It's a super computer, Dan. It was invented by Seymour Cray. Chippewa Falls. And I could take you there, but I'm not going to.
1: And how do you know it's a supercomputer? Because on the sign outside of it says supercomputer.
2: Well, Seymour Cray did not make, he's not Apple. Okay, you know what I mean? He's super computer.
1: I can't believe you're this naive.
2: I think you will have a whole different tune, Dan.
1: Well, we'll
2: moving
1: see.
2: Forward.
1: Okay,
2: when
1: maybe.
2: This turns out to be the secret weapon that gets us in the Super Bowl.
1: How do you feel
2: I
1: about...
2: I think you have a whole different tune.
1: How do you feel... Speaking of different tunes, another 612 guy writes... I love, hold on, they're coming in so fast here. Everybody's responding to this nonsense. I love hearing artificial.
2: But it's not nonsense, Dan. These people understand the future is in artificial intelligence, Dan.
1: I love.
2: You can sit there and deny it, Dan, but it's either eat or be eaten, Dan.
1: Eat or be eaten?
3: A computer from the 60s is probably not going to help you with AI.
1: I love hearing.
2: It's not from the 60s, Jordan.
1: I love hearing AI explained by its exact opposite, Carl Gerbschmidt.
2: What the hell is that supposed to mean?
1: He's saying you're organically dumb.
3: Wow.
2: Oh, okay, smart guy. We'll see. You call Seymour Cray dumb.
1: Well, no.
2: What you doing?
1: I don't know what we're doing here.
3: You want to know why Seymour Cray left Chippewa Falls originally? You talked about everyone knowing each other. He basically was annoyed by middle managers in Chippewa Falls, according to him, did little but gawk and use him as a sales tool by introducing him to prospective customers. He decided in order to continue development, he would have to move to St. Paul far enough that it would be too long a drive for a quick visit, and long-distance telephone charges would be just enough to deter most calls so he could... basically do his work without the meddling from people like you that
2: who
3: are popping
2: that,
3: in on the weekend.
2: Jordan, somebody in Minnesota?
3: What?
1: Who wrote that? He's
2: who wrote
1: wondering.
2: That?
3: Wikipedia.
2: Oh, yeah, that's accurate.
1: Wikipedia is never wrong.
2: We
1: got to get to the games here. Godspeed, man. I hope you've discovered electricity here, but I'm skeptical.
2: Super speed, Dan. It's just a regular computer.
1: Just because somebody uses the words doesn't mean it is. I mean, that's how you're being bamboozled, I think.
2: I'm not being bamboozled. I'm not paying anything for this.
1: Well, that should tell you
3: Let's
1: something.
3: Hope not.
2: And if we right and there. If we sell this for what we think we can sell this for, Dan, you'll never hear from me again.
1: Oh, no, not that. Anything but that.
2: Yeah.
1: You that's... think this is going to be your big break, huh?
2: All I want is for my team to win the Super Bowl, Dan.
1: Well, that could happen.
2: If I happen to make some money on the side on this, then it's good.
1: I don't think it's going to have anything to do with it.
3: Where would you go if you sold a supercomputer AI company? Like, what's the plan? Is there like an island where Randy and you were going to go?
2: That would be a good idea. I could get my own island somewhere.
1: The island of cheese?
2: And if you're in the Caribbean, you're not thinking about cheese.
1: All right. Can we get to the games? Because we got a guest coming up at 4.
2: Sounds good to me, Dan. That's what I'm here for.
1: Who won it last year? I don't even remember. Jordan, do you remember?
3: I have no idea.
1: I don't think
3: maybe
1: you did.
3: Maybe check the supercomputer and see if it's in there.
1: Yeah, that'll tell us.
2: I could get that. I'll get the information. Because I can check on it on the weekend.
1: Kansas City at home opens against Denver. Chiefs are favored by 2.5 points. We'll start with Guardsy.
3: I mean, I have to pick against the Broncos pretty much every week.
1: Religiously?
3: Yeah, I'm not a huge believer in the Chiefs, quite honestly.
1: They're back this year.
3: They're back.
1: Allegedly.
3: But, you know, Mahomes off injury, yeah. The whole deal. I'm worried about that. Kelsey's married now. We're happy for him. But I have to. I can't take the Broncos in good faith. I just can't do it. So this is going to be kind of one of my Achilles heels, I think. Or is it Achilles heel? That I'm going to have to pick against the Broncos and take the Chiefs to cover.
2: Kansas. I don't think you get two Achilles heels. I think you just have the one.
1: Well, you have one in each heel.
3: Heels.
2: I don't think, number one, I don't think you get... Once you have one, you don't really need another one.
1: I see. Chiefs will cover the 2.5 at home. I'm not ready to commit to them long term, but I think they will start the season with a victory. Carl?
2: I'm not using a computer to pick these games, by the way.
1: Oh, thank God.
2: But off the top of my head, I'm pretty sure the Broncos are 5-0 against the spread their last 5 games as an underdog. So, I'll take Denver plus the points.
1: Bills got decimated by the Texans defense, I think, when they played them in the regular season last year. They are on the road, favored by 1.5 over Houston. Guardsy?
3: I'm going to take the Bills. I think this could be their year finally. I don't know why. I just feel like it's about that time. So I'm going to take the Bills.
1: Bills. Gerby?
2: The home team, Dan, is 4-0 against the spread in the last 4 meetings. Take Houston.
1: Mm.
3: Are you sure you're not using a computer?
2: That's a lot of info. I can remember a lot of this.
3: That's
2: stuff,
3: a lot of info to just have off the top of your head on games that you had no idea we were picking.
2: Well, John, that's just how good I am.
3: Seymour Cray, are you sure? Was he original cast member of Fantasy Football Weekly?
1: Could have been.
3: Seymour Cray?
2: I don't. What's that?
1: Could have been.
3: It's Fantasy Football World now, 10 to noon on the Fan.
2: By the way, breakfast at the Interactive Ice Cold Exhibit, bed and breakfast and lunch, bacon, sausage, ham, kielbasa, eggs, and with Nikki Waffles.
1: That's not, that,
3: with Nikki Waffles?
1: That sounds light.
2: Waffles in the shape of Nikki's head.
1: Why don't you just put a bucket in your gut?
3: How'd you get the shape of his head?
1: My God. He didn't. They didn't.
2: We kind of prototyped it. It's a specially made waffle iron.
3: Was Nikki Waffles?
2: Randy had it done.
3: Oh, good luck with that.
1: Vikings,
2: you can order those things online, Jordan.
1: At home against your hated Packers. Vikings are only favored by 1.5, even though your team's decimated with injury and suspension. We'll start with Guardsy.
3: I listened to Carl at the beginning of the segment. Grade 4 road blow meant substantial movement of 15 feet or more. Is that accurate, Gerby?
2: That's how we define it, yes, Jordan.
3: That's how
1: in the business.
3: I define the new Minnesota Moving Company and the new commitment to the run and Kyler Murray, significant movement of 15 feet or more multiple times. It will be a grade 4. I'll have to think of something. Murray something. And the Vikings will frolic at U.S. Bank Stadium over the beleaguered Green Bay Packers.
1: Paul Allen is predicting 200 rushing, a measly 200 rushing yards for the Vikings.
3: Four. Yeah.
1: I'm saying that's low. Closer to 300 yards rushing. Kyler Murray might not ever need to pass the ball. Vikings will destroy the Green Bay Packers on Sunday right here on the Fan. Carl?
2: Like a certain quarterback, I'll try to keep this short.
1: Did
3: you get that from
1: that's
3: supercomputer?
2: No, off the top of my head, believe me or not. And by the way, Jordan, 15 feet, if you think that's significant movement, that's halfway to a first down, so good luck. I'm 4th and 5.
3: Well, that's just the first level. That's all Jordan Mason needs, 15 feet of movement. He'll do the rest.
2: Boy, you guys just are insane. You really are. I mean... The problem is that we do have lots of injuries. Lots of injuries.
3: Here we go.
2: But plus the unfortunate with Josh Jacobs. That's unfortunate. But obviously we're going to win the game. So, I mean, what did you have? What's the spread you have?
3: Vikings 1.5. Give me 1.5.
2: Well, we're going to win the game, so we'll come out. Have you ever eaten hot nuts?
3: Not recently.
2: Something called hot nuts fuego.
1: Hot nuts.
2: Spicy.
1: So they're spicy hot nuts.
2: Yeah.
3: You ready for the lock of the week?
1: We got to go. We got to do the lock of the week. We got to guess. Here
0: it's
1: it is.
0: Carl Kerbschmitz.
3: Oh!
0: Lock of the week.
3: Hit the talkback icon of the iHeartRadio app after Gerby gives us his lock of the week. That's how you enter
2: the win. Nut in my throat.
3: A pair of tickets.
1: I bet you do.
3: Take it easy on the hot nuts. A pair of tickets to watch the Vikings take on Carl's Packers on Sunday. On the line, hit the talkback on the iHeartRadio app. Tell us what Gerby says is his lock of the week. Carl?
2: It's a tough one, especially when you guys hit me with this, and I'm not quite as, you know, up to it as I am in the middle of the season. But right now, I think the lock of the week is Jets and Tennessee bet the over. And the over is like 20.
1: Jeez. That is embarrassing.
3: Jets and Tennessee, the over under is 38.5.
2: Oh, yeah, so it says 20 apiece.
3: Yeah.
2: Yeah, no, I think that these two teams are terrible, and I think that they'll both score about 20 points. So I think we'll take the over.
1: Not over.
2: Because, in the Jets, in the last five games on grass, they've gone over in all of them. So, and then over is 4-1 the last five games that the Titans have played. And that's just off the top of my head. So I'd say take Jets and Titans over 40.
1: And you're picking the Packers to cover?
2: Of course I am.
1: Just want to be sure for the record. Just want to be sure.
2: I'm going to be. Problem is I can't be there because I have to be in Triple Falls using a supercomputer. We have to make sure that we are entering all the data gets entered properly.
4: Why don't you put your pants back on, Slappy?
1: Carl, Godspeed. We have a show to continue. We love you. We can't wait to have you back on next week.
2: Yeah, I thought the first segment was pretty good, Dan.
1: I appreciate that, Carl Gerbschmidt. I don't know if you ever meant it, but at least he said it. Let's come back. Quick pause and prepare for Gerald Posner. He is coming up next.
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1: Jared Posner has joined us many, many times over the decades to talk often about his latest book. Sometimes, though, we've gone back and reviewed some of his journalistic work and investigative work, because a new story breaks on a story, the I guess you could say an assassination or a conspiracy theory, etc.

0: just not right. And of course it was right, because we were hearing things you couldn't quite imagine. And when we went out that afternoon and went into the city, we're 50 blocks from the World Trade Centers. We were on the 28th floor of a building. We could see the smoke downtown, and by that time, people were walking back up from downtown to head back to Queens over the Manhattan, the Queensboro Bridge, literally covered in the dust of those buildings that had come down. It was like a quiet army in this sort of dystopian movie of sorts. We went to a blood bank later, Dan, that day to give blood, and they said, we're not needed. And that's when it sort of dawned on us, either got out of the building, well, you didn't get on, you were dead, but people are not lining up at the emergency room to be treated. It wasn't that type of mass casualty, and that sort of hit us. I mean, it was, one of those days that in New York changed, but Tricia also says something, that the days after, as terrible as that day was, and there were bad days, obviously, afterwards, but there was also something great about it, and the greatness was, I've never been in a city anywhere in America where you felt so united. All the differences went away. Didn't matter if you were a Democrat or a Republican, if you liked the Yankees or the Red Sox or whatever, everybody had rallied behind this one cause to do whatever they could. And for a short while, that's what it's like in a real, I guess it was like that after Pearl Harbor or something. I don't know what would happen today, but I mean, that's what it felt like in that period afterwards.
1: Well, that leads to the question that everybody's been asking today, but I do want to ask it of you. The debate that has broken out is whether we would be capable of that kind of unity if, God forbid, it were to happen next Friday. What do you think?
0: Well, I mean, I think I'd like to say, and I do say yes, and people might think I'm naive or that I've lost my mind, because I know a lot of people don't think it will happen. But you have to remember, going back to 2001, we had just finished in the country one of the most divisive presidential races, the hanging chads in Florida. There was a fight over who would be president. People who thought Al Gore should be president thought the election had been stolen from them. The country was really divided, and it came together after that. And I understand that our divisions today seem more polarized, and social media makes it worse, and everybody seems in their own corner. We're screaming at each other. But I do think that, there's nothing that can sort of focus the mind and bring you together than sharing what is, looks like a unified threat. So I'd like to say yes.
1: I think you're right. I because again, the easy thing to say is no chance. I think you and I have talked about this. We talk about it a lot on this show. It's very easy to get consumed by the vitriol on X, any number of other places. And I'm not saying that's not real, but I'm also of a belief, some days I don't even listen to myself. I wish I listened to myself more carefully as I say this, because it's hard in the battle, in the moment, that those are not necessarily representative of any, of most people, that most people, given the opportunity to help in a situation like that, or attempt to do their job that under that situation, regardless of whether the person you're helping, whatever their political affiliation is pretty powerful and pretty potent. And that's what we have to hold on to. Not everybody who's on the internet is in that same, I guess, and under that same classification.
0: Yeah, no, it's absolutely true. And, I understand what you mean, because I go on to X with the best of intentions to pass along a bit of information yes. that I think is good. And then, somebody will set an incendiary match, and somebody else adds another incendiary yes. match. And I'm just about to, I say I'm not going to be bothered by any of that. And then all of a sudden you're sort of bothered by it and you're ready to respond to it. That's how the algorithm yep. gets you going, is, making sure that you're fighting each other, or that you're against something, or there's something sensational in it. I don't know the answer to. I don't think anybody does, although I'm sure that there are tech people and social scientists who would give you a pretty good guess on it. But what 9/11 would have been like if we had the social media and the internet as we have now. I'm just not sure. People were getting their news by turning into television. They were watching the towers and the videos of the towers coming down on

0: CBS, ABC, and NBC News, and in England on Sky News and the BBC. Those places would be gone. Everybody would have their videos up of it. They'd be looking at it on phones. There'd be 1,000 different videos. I'm not sure what would happen and how that mix would play out. And I'm hoping that I don't learn it by having a cataclysmic event take place and then having to watch it play out on X.
1: Give me, from your perspective today, the biggest question that you raised in the book, Why America Slept, The Failure to Prevent 9/11, that remains in your mind as unanswered today as it was when you wrote that book.
0: Did a handful of senior Saudi princes, members of the royal family in Saudi Arabia, supply money that may have found its way to the hijackers? And did any of them know, not the details of the attack, but that there would be some event on that day in America by this group? The answer to that is we don't know. I don't think we're going to find out very quickly. I am hopeful that the lawsuit that's been filed by the families, will make some disclosures. But every administration, the Bush administration, the Obama administration, then the first Trump administration, then through Biden and now back to Trump, all of them have been, in my view, too kind to the Saudis. We need them. I understand their geopolitics. I'm focused on one issue. Tell me what happened. Give me the line. Tell me what you were responsible for, if anything. I don't think it was made at a government level, but I think that there were some radical sort of senior members of the royal family who may have set the fire to this, and I'd like to know that. But I understand the administrations can't do that. They need the Saudis against the Iranians. They need them for oil and all these things. The kingdom has gotten a lot of breaks from us over the years.
1: So do you believe, on the basis of your own reporting, that that evidence does exist that could clarify pretty conclusively that question, but for the reasons you just laid out, that it ain't going to be released? Is it as simple as that?
0: Well, I don't know. I don't think we, meaning the United States, necessarily have it. The Saudis have it, so we're probably not going to see that. It may exist, but it's there. And, another thing I talked about in Why America Slept is that one of the people being held at Guantanamo, Abu Zubaydah, who was picked up in 2002, Al-Qaeda senior operative, told his American interrogators, gave them the names and telephone numbers of these Saudi princes, three of them, and the head of Pakistan's Air Force, all of whom died afterwards in accidents or, when they were 40 years old, a series of them within literally a few months of each other. He's still down in Guantanamo. He's never been put on trial. We had a decision recently by a military judge that they're going to have trials in 2027 of Khalid Sheikh Mohammed, who's the so-called mastermind of 9/11, and three other al-Qaeda suspects who have never been put on trial, but not on the list. Abu Zubaydah, not on there. He's just a forever prisoner. And for a long time, I've said, why don't you release transcripts of his interrogations, the early ones, so we could see what he said about the Saudis? And guess what? In 2005, it turns out the CIA destroyed 92 interrogation tapes, including all of his early ones. They didn't disclose that until 2007. They apologized for it in 2009. They said, oh, this was, just a bad decision. Those were destroyed because they included torture and everything else, but also because I think they touched on that issue that I've written about. So we don't have the transcripts or the tapes. He's down there, and he's not talking to anyone.
1: Tablet, I want to get your reaction to an observation I read in a piece there. Among the most neglected pieces of evidence from September 11, because it contradicts the explanations of the attack that most Western commentators preferred, Muhammad Atta was not poor. He was not radicalized by drone strikes that had not yet happened, nor by American support for Israel. He was not in any formal or organizational sense an Islamist. Rather, he had an uncompromising and militant commitment to Islam that he was ready to die for. You agree with that?
0: Yeah, I do agree with that, from having studied him as well. And that is very interesting, because we think often there has to be a, a motivation beyond just that commitment, because we really can't in the West understand it, right? Sort of what that means. It sounds so odd. I mean, maybe the in a Christian sense, did the Crusaders understand it? Who put on, you know, the knights who went out for the Pope and went into the Ottoman Empire and fought wars and pillaged Turkish cities on behalf of the cross. Maybe they understood that type of commitment, but to a religion, to have that sense, that view that Islam must be, if not spread to the apostates, to the unbelievers, at least to drive the Western elements like the United States, the Great Satan, other Western powers out of the Middle East. And that doesn't just mean stop financing Israel, stop sending arms to Israel. It means, in their view, to leave everything, leave all your bases, don't have any troops there, don't have the commercial interests with the UAE and the Gulf states and others, don't pressure Iran as you're doing now, stop meddling in Islamic and Muslim affairs, don't send troops into Saudi Arabia as we did in 1990 to protect the kingdom, all of those things. And maybe there are some America First people, the Tucker Carlsons and that of the world, who would say, that's great, let's do that, let's pack up and leave, and they won't bother us anymore. But I'm not sure that's necessarily the case for somebody like a Muhammad Atta.
1: You've written just recently via your Substack, a 9/11 conspiracy debunker's guide, an attempt to sort of distill some of those conspiracies that have never really stopped being part of the conversation since 9/11. You put them in various categories. Give me a little bit on the hole at the Pentagon is too small, so it must have been struck by a missile conspiracy theory that I still hear about quite a bit.
0: Yeah, I mean, because people look at the picture, which is taken, by the way, the pictures at the Pentagon that we see that show what people say, oh, look at that hole, it's too small to be an airplane. It doesn't look like an airplane to me. I don't see any wings or that. Taken about 20 minutes after the point of impact, so there's already been some collapse from the top floors of that part of the wedge. It's a hardened wedge. It had been hardened just by coincidence before the plane ever hit. It was one of the toughest parts of the Pentagon, but enough so that it doesn't collapse completely, but comes down a little bit, so the actual hole itself is there. But when they do recreations and the National Institutes of Transportation Safety do these tests, they realize at that point of impact, essentially that plane is crumbling and dissolving. It's not going in like a wedge. We think of it as a cartoon. Plane has wings. It's going to hit that part of the Pentagon, and what we're going to see is a perfect little image of the plane. Actually, one wing of that plane, as he comes in, he's hitting the ground very low, gets torn off because it hits the ground. The other one comes up at an angle, and then the fuselage, which goes in the middle, which is sort of the softest point there at the very, very front, sort of just disintegrates as it goes into the Pentagon itself. The amazing thing about it is people look for evidence. They want evidence of the plane. So I often get questions about, well, there was a Citgo gas station nearby. There were cameras at the Pentagon. Why don't we see the plane flying in anybody anywhere? You know, those were cameras at the time. They retrieved all of those. They got them. They took years to release them. We've seen them since. They're a frame a second. They're real slow stuff. You don't see a plane flying by. They can't catch it at 500 and some odd miles an hour. It just doesn't happen. And I've seen the Pentagon theory get all the way out to people saying, you know, there are some who say it's a missile, and there are others who say that it's just a setup. There's nobody who ended up dying there. And that's the part to me that's sort of remarkable, because, you know, you have over 184 people end up getting identified eventually over in their remains, and including the hijackers and the ones on the plane as well. Boy, it's something to hold on to, that conspiracy idea at all costs, that it must have been a setup. And I have to say, Dan, I always like this idea. If you think it's a big government plot, it's somehow a fake flag operation, whatever, and it's all done so that we can go to war. Bush wants to go to war with Iraq, so first he's going to go against Afghanistan, however it is, whatever the motive is. So you bring down the World Trade Center towers with nearly 3,000 people in, and then you think to yourself, that's not enough. You know what? We don't think the American people are going to be mad enough about that. So let's go after the Pentagon as well. So you go after the Pentagon. And then in another day, you say, you know what? We don't think killing 3,000 people at the Pentagon and the World Trade Center was enough. Let's bring down World Trade Center 7. So they have a demolition of World Trade Center 7, another building there, in order to get people really riled up. I guarantee you, 99 out of 100 people that you stop on the street, unless they're into the issues of conspiracies with 9/11, never even heard of World Trade Center 7. But, you know, that's how the theory goes.
1: You know, the we've talked about some of these conspiracy theories with you over the years, and many of them are the same. But what's interesting is, as the world continues to go on in the 25 years since, some start getting more attention. And you can argue that in 2026, some of them are more dangerous now, perhaps, than they were when they were first advanced. Give me an example of one that you would put in that classification.
0: Well, I actually think that the ones that have become, to me, adding fuel on a very combustible fire is, and I don't even call it the resurgence because it really wasn't that big in the beginning, but it's the idea that Israel somehow behind mm-hmm. it. Israel and the Jews must have done it. There's this thing about five dancing Israelis, which sort of makes this, you know, you can Google it and find it. And I talk about that in the piece that I write. There were five of, over 700 people who were picked up after the event and then later deported. But because they were Israelis, that becomes an issue, and people then say, Jews, they must have been around there. The reason I say that development of those theories, and they're also popular in the Kennedy assassination now as well, the Mossad was behind it because Israel wanted to build nukes, and Kennedy was going to stop them, and so therefore they killed him. The reason I say it's so dangerous is, look, we're at a period in which a lot of places are having record incidents of anti-Semitism. There is hate crime against Muslims. There's Islamophobia. There's hate crime against Jews. But the hate crime against Jews is an untoward percentage for their percentage of the population in almost everywhere it's happening. So you add in the idea now that people start going around, you know, see it on X all the time, and I get it myself in terms of responses. 9/11, yeah, that was the Jews. They definitely want us to go to war. And they didn't know how to ask nicely of Bush, so they just brought down the tower so we would have no choice. You know what? It's all interesting, but I think that there's a downside to it in terms of, you can have something that just seems fringe, but it can push some people who are already a little bit on the edge into doing things that they should not be doing.
1: One last question from the audience here, and then I know you got to get moving here pretty fast. Why did these planes disintegrate like no other plane crashes recorded? That's from the 651 area code. What's your response?
0: Oh, so, you know, it's when those planes hit the World Trade Center, two things happen. Those planes essentially are disintegrating as they hit. They're crashing into the building, but they're being ripped apart, and they do two things. The planes themselves are being ripped into small pieces of metal and large shards, some of which actually get in the elevator shafts, drop all the way down, hit fuel down there, and cause these small explosions. But in addition, there's something else. They rip off. It's the impact of the planes that rips off on the floors that they hit in both the South Tower and the North Tower. All of the fire cladding and fireproofing material over the steel girders that are supporting the building. So what happens on impact isn't that the people think it's the jet fuel that brought the buildings down or anything else. No. The jet fuel was just the match. That was it. Yep. You hit it. It causes these fireballs that go down the elevator shafts. It causes explosions down at the very bottom of the World Trade Center. People, including workers of the World Trade Center, say, we heard an explosion down here in the basement. And people say, that must be the bombs going off the demolition. No, it's the impact of the planes and the fireball that's taking place. And that initial blast of fuel, then it knocks off. It takes off all the fire protection on the steel. Steel does not melt. You can't get it. Jet fuel burns at a lower temperature than steel. But what it does do is it weakens the steel. Steel expands. And that's the process that starts that eventually brings it down. Because what fuels the fire is the planes. They are obliterated as they come in. But is the office equipment, the computers, the carpeting, the desk, all of the material that's in the building is what's fueling the fires. And I'll say something, you have to think that we forget that these planes, every alarm on these planes is going off. They are flying it at a low altitude at as fast as it will possibly go. The equivalent of the car, the gas is on the full accelerator. The plane is shaking. You know, I've talked to pilots who describe this. At that speed, at that low altitude, you would be holding on and the plane would be shaking and rattling. You're hitting that building at full speed. You think of the tons of metal hitting a full metal structured girded building. And when your caller said, planes don't disintegrate like that. They never have before. They're absolutely right. And a 110-story steel girded tower doesn't come down from fire. That's absolutely correct. Those are unprecedented events because we never had it before. We never had a full 747 jammed with people and a full fuel tank just after takeoff at full speed crash into a building like that and see what the after effects are. So unprecedented is not the same as saying it can't happen. We saw something happen for the first time. Then we had to step back and judge whether it could be recreated. That's what all those testings were done for nearly 2 years afterwards before we could have those answers.
1: 612 guy wrote much earlier, and this fits perfectly with your last answer. Dan, would you please tell Mr. Posner that I still appreciate his book, Case Closed. The amount of research and almost clinical detail is remarkable. Just keep going for the detail, man. That's what you did on the last two answers. Just keep reporting. I hope you can just kind of report forever. I don't care about AI. Maybe AI, you tell me in another conversation, can actually be helpful to a reporter like you, too. But just keep searching, drilling down for the detail. That's how you've made your name. That's how you've made your career. And that's what I hope you continue to bring to the table.
0: Well, I will continue to do my best, but I will say that Tricia, as you know, my partner in everything, when I said to her a couple of weeks ago, she said, what are you going to do, anything for 9/11? I said, I think I'll do a small pocket guide debunking some of the conspiracy theories. And she rolled her eyes like, oh, you've got to be kidding. You know, we'll put anything to rest. You're just going to be taking incoming for another few weeks. I said, it'll be all right. It'll be worth it.
1: You survived worse, right?
0: Yeah, I think so.
1: Thanks again for the time, my friend. Much appreciated. We'll talk
0: soon.
1: Thanks,
0: Dan. Thank you.
1: That is the voice of investigative reporter Gerald Posner. Written so many outstanding books. We mentioned Case Closed, the JFK, the story, the book that effectively debunked the JFK several JFK assassination theories. And more recently, Why America Slept, although that goes back to 2003. So that was 2 years after 9/11. His book dropped. I think it went all the way to number one or number two on the New York Times bestseller list, Why America Slept, The Failure to Prevent 9/11. It's been quoted early and often. We appreciate his time as always.
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0: pronged program today, bouncing back and forth between two subjects that don't seem to have much to do with one another, but it has to do with the calendar. Today, of course, is 9/11, 25 years removed now from what we all represent or understand or recognize about that date. And it also happens to be the first Friday before the start of the Minnesota Vikings 2026 season, in this case starting against a hated rival, the Green Bay Packers. So we're kind of alternating between the two. We intend to chat with Mike Hurley right after the top five at 5. We have, actually, there won't be a top five because we've got Gessling, correct? He had to be moved to 5 o'clock. So Shorty with Gessling. And then Hurley is scheduled to join us at 5:15, former CIA officer who's joined this program to discuss largely counterterror. And who knows what else before this show wraps up at 6:30 tonight. All the Vikings game day coverage begins on the Fan. I'm assuming at 1. It's a 3:25 start. Is that correct?
1: 3:25.
0: 3:25 against the that's a national CBS game.
1: Yeah. I think it's J.J. Watt in place of Tony Romo.
0: The update? Is Romo, is the assumption that he's not coming back? Is it he's on double secret probation, or do we know?
1: He put out a statement a week or so ago basically saying, thanks to CBS, I'm going to take some time away or something like that. I don't know if he'll ever come back, but basically I got to get my mind right. I got to get some things right. And appreciate everybody's patience.
0: Okay. Well, that makes sense. Because a lot of people have speculated, media reporters have speculated that CBS had allegedly been looking for a way to get out of his big fat contract anyway.
1: That was the speculation.
0: And I don't know how accurate that is, but that was their way. And that you know, you'd like to think you're going to make these decisions for more altruistic reasons if you feel like it's time or you're bothered by the behavior. But I guess we won't know. But in this case, in for this Sunday, he ain't going to be at the People's Stadium.
1: Not in the broadcast booth.
0: Yeah, that's true. I guess that's
1: might
0: a better
1: be at
0: way,
1: the game.
0: Better way to look at it. I don't know that the. Well, you know what? Let's do this. Let's talk because I don't want to get to the bottom end of this show without getting to a little bit of Gopher conversation because they have. You could argue about how if the opponent is legit within the SEC, but the conference is legit, certainly. And I have not even looked to see what the spread is. I don't think I've looked once at the spread in the GOAT. We spent a lot of time discussing the Vikings-Packers spread, which last we saw was Vikings by like 1.5, which seemed light. I noticed, for example, I think of the ESPN big shots. I think it's 7 out of 10 are picking Green Bay to win.
1: Of course.
0: And there's still a very large set. The ESPN has one of those analytic, I don't know if it's the supercomputer like Carl's, but they've got their own analytics that indicate, I think I read it was like the Packers have like a 70% or more chance to win, which again, they're.
2: You can't talk that way.
0: They're on the road.
2: They're taken seriously.
0: Right? They're without one of the best defensive players in football. They're without their number one running back.
1: Mm-hmm.
0: They're starting a guy, I think he's starting his first game ever at left tackle. They've got at least two significant, we think, injuries along the offensive line as well. And yet, it's still, even the analytics seem to be against this. Now, does that mean the analytics and even the odds makers know something that we don't and that we're not, that Green Bay still got more juice than you think?
1: Yeah.
0: There's a disconnect between, it's a game we got to win. I mean, we're going to win. There's no question about that. To, well, we're still not a long, long shot, but we're still an underdog to win the game. I guess you're not an underdog, you know, in terms of being favored by 1.5, but at least in the eyes of many of the prognosticators and the computers.
1: Doesn't it feel too early to be going off a bunch of supercomputer models for analytics?
0: I don't understand any. I don't trust any of them. I don't even trust it when it's halfway through the season because you can just say, well, how do we know how accurate it is?
1: Right. And in terms of a first game, we don't know anything. Technically, we know stuff from last year.
0: Correct.
1: But there's so much that we don't know. The Gophers, by the way, are 1.5-point underdogs to Mississippi State tomorrow. The line is kind of bounced back
0: and
1: forth.
0: Bounced a little bit, yeah.
1: So, and I said this on TV today, that both fan bases think this should be an easy victory, which I think kind of speaks to the national reputation that both teams have. Or, you know, reputation outside of the market that they are in. Because Mississippi State's saying it's a must win. Minnesota fans are going, we got to beat this team.
0: Yes, yes.
1: I have no idea what's going to happen, obviously. I don't bet. I don't have a supercomputer.
0: You don't?
1: I do not. Oh. I think part of the reason why Mississippi State is favored and why people are intrigued by them, and what I'm curious about, is they do seem to have a very electric quarterback, a sophomore quarterback that can hurt you a lot of different ways.
0: What's the skinny on him? What intrigues people about him?
1: Well, he's got a cannon, first of all.
0: Okay.
1: The highlight that went viral this last week was a 70-yard touchdown pass that he basically barely, sometimes you load up and you got to throw it. Like, he basically flipped his wrist and threw it 70 yards on a dime. He's also very fast. He averages in games that he starts, and he started about 6 now, I think, 100 yards on the ground. So he's one of those dual threat quarterbacks. He's elusive. He was offered by other SEC schools, including Georgia, in his recruitment, but he grew up 30 minutes from campus at Mississippi State and has literally always dreamt of being the Bulldogs quarterback. Kind of grew up in the...
0: How young is he?
1: He's a sophomore.
0: He's a sophomore, okay.
1: Kind of grew up in the Dak Prescott era of Mississippi State football when they were top 5 and they were really good. His mom went there. His aunt went there. He's a Bulldog. So it was like a good, in-state home cooking recruit for them. And he's good. And I think that's, to me, obviously one of the biggest stories of the game tomorrow is how the Gophers handle it. They play super fast offensively, talking about the Bulldogs, which Minnesota will not see a ton of this season. And we'll see if they can, do something here, because it's an important game. It's an important... They have not done very well in the Power 4 non-conference games the last few years. They lost to both of them to North Carolina. They lost Cal last year, which was not, it's on the road, but was a disappointing loss. So this is a big game.
0: This strikes me going in a little bit as a dangerous game in this sense. Based on the prognosticators' feeling about this team within the conference going in to the season, if the Gophers win, I don't think they're going to get that much credit for it. But if they lose, they're going to get hammered. You know what I'm saying? It's almost like, I feel like it's almost a no-win situation for your favorite club tonight. Or Saturday.
1: It also depends how the game goes. If they lose by double digits and are competitive, that's going to be alarming. But I think it's going to be a really good game. I think the line is probably about right. Just learning about Mississippi State and reading about them, they've got a new defensive coordinator. They brought in a bunch of transfers, like Power 4 transfers, including from Florida State. Their offensive line was not very good a year ago, so they tried to fortify that thing. They've got a lot of good wide receivers. But again, the game I watched is against Louisiana Monroe, who I hadn't watched since Glenn Mason was coaching the Gophers. So everything looked easy against them. We'll see how easy it is tomorrow.
0: We'll get Glenn Mason going on Hyphens beginning this coming Wednesday.
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0: swear to God, Hip Cricket is playing with me today. Because now it has me back where I need to do the verification code again.
1: Yeah.
0: Then I try to go back to where I just stay on my personal, or I should say iHeart, KFAN.com site. But that's making me log back into that, too. We've got too many levels of security, I think. Is there such a thing? Maybe in the internet world,
1: they say there's not.
0: I guess that's it.
1: I tend to agree with you. There are times where I really need to change my password to this meaningless thing?
0: When you're trying to do a program, here's the Hip Cricket number. Let me see if I can squeeze that in here on the live. I don't want to give it out on air, do I? You never know who might do something with that. Let's see.
1: The Hip Cricket password? Yeah, I wouldn't do that.
0: Hey, I made it. Even better. Did you see, by the way, Ben Gessling early by his standards? Well, I guess late, depending on which day of the week you're talking about. He's going to join us at the top of the hour. Mike Hurley to talk more 9/11. He was in Virginia on 9/11, and then he can tell the story about how basically he decided to go to work as a CIA officer, counterterror guy, on that day after the 9/11 attack. He's going to join us about 5:15. This is from your guy, Alec Lewis. I think they're doing the old, I don't know if this was with Johnny, where they do the back and forth about what are we looking for this each game. And the key word that starts this paragraph from Alec is turnovers. O'Connell took over in 2002. Since then, the Vikings have turned the ball over 108 times. That is tied for the second most in the NFL behind the Cleveland Browns.
1: Ouch.
0: Under O'Connell, when the Vikings break even or win the turnover margin, their record is 35-4. That's the highest winning percentage, he claims, of any team in the NFL over those 4 years. Conversely, the Packers are at the opposite end of the spectrum. They've turned the ball over only 72 times since 2022. 72 times since 2022. I think I can do that math. That's 36 fewer times over the same period of games. This continues to be the most predictive stat of wins and losses. Ties the first note about the trenches remain efficient at running the football, and the Vikings can mitigate risk. It's a boring stat that people get tired of. My guess is KOC hates it, because it might get in the way of running the gunslinger offense, right? Where he's slinging a ball, but we're just having a good time on the sidelines. I got that big grin on my face, shaking my head like we just completed another 27-yard dart.
1: Every blade of grass
0: exactly
1: is utilized for us.
0: But the fact is, it's if you're reckless with the ball and if you're sloppy with it, and I don't know what the breakdown is there between interceptions and fumbles.
1: Yeah,
0: but that's not a good number.
1: No.
0: On the other hand, you see how good the number is when we win the turnover battle. And all the numbers are always better for you pick any team.
1: Exactly.
0: And clearly there's going to be a big benefit to winning the turnover battle. We get that. I guess I had not paid much attention lately to the overall numbers in terms of turnovers. That's a lot. And that is a big difference between the Vikings in this case and the Green Bay Packers, their opponent this week. I thought I had one more nugget. We still have no injuries, right? I mean, we rested Harrison Smith today, I think, but that's planned rest. I think didn't we rest Darisaw too? For whatever we were doing today. I don't even know if it was like a walkthrough. Who knows what we were doing? I thought I saw an injury report. Maybe that was from yesterday. We expect Harrison Smith will play, correct?
1: Yes, and he and Darisaw were rested today.
0: They were rested today.
1: Yep.
0: Yeah, I don't think it's any big deal there. And Kyler Murray's excited, which
1: makes
0: is
1: sense.
0: Good. You want him to be. You want your quarterback to be excited about this. He's not a guy. And then we're going to have to eventually explore the new theory on Kyler, which is when Patrick Peterson rips him for deportment, it's basically that Kyler's misunderstood. He's just reserved. That's his nature. There might even be history that has something to do with that. And he's just being misunderstood. Could be true. Could be convenient. I don't know which. You're back to the obvious. the best way, when people a year ago said, we all love playing for nine, I don't know if they did or not. I don't know if that's what they projected because they wanted to believe it. The best way, in all honesty, to be a leader at the quarterback position is to make a lot of good plays, smart plays, efficient plays. Now, the leadership part does come in when the incompletion start or an interception takes place, right? That's, I think, what players, teammates look for. How do you handle when things don't go your way? That is where I think deportment can matter and body language can indeed matter. But you can always render most of it moot and irrelevant if you just if you make the right play. If you check the ball down 10 times, but you'll get first downs on 8 of those checkdowns, and you keep the possession of the ball and you keep it moving and you don't turn it over, nobody's going to care. Whether, I wish he'd say hi more in the vestibule, right. You know, they're not going to care. We're going to get into that and much more with Ben Gessling. He's going to join us, as I said, a little earlier today, at least than usual. And we'll get back to some 9/11 stuff as well in the 5 o'clock hour of the broadcast. Texts are wide open. 64686. 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
0: Brad Gastling covers the Vikings in the National Football League for the Star Tribune, and he indeed joins us for a quick hit via the Kinetico Water Systems hotline. That is, if my cursor will cooperate. Garzy, will you pod him up? Because for some reason, I'm having cursor difficulty in here. I think it's part of the hip cricket conspiracy each and every day.
1: I rule nothing out.
0: I think they enjoy my squirming in this chair. Mr. Gessler?
1: It's warming you up for the DAZN era of Timberwolves basketball. I look forward to that.
0: That's very possibly true. Mr. Gessling, as we welcome you back, can you give us, I mean, it sounds like we literally have nothing but 100% health, and it looks like the Packers still have a number of health issues early. What's the very latest on who's in, who's out for the Pack?
18: Well, yeah, that is the case. The Packers have a number of offensive line injuries, especially that we'll be, you know, kind of monitoring as we head into Sunday, but yeah, they, I think, could be potentially without a couple of their offensive line starters, which in this building is certainly worth keeping in mind. Jordan Love has been a hard guy to sack, a hard guy to get pressure on over the years. Some of that is the way he plays, but they've also had pretty good offensive lines, and when they've dealt

0: ESPN, whatever they call their analytic predictor, has
1: FBI,
0: is that what they call it? Okay, well, you would, yeah, you would know. Yeah, so they I think are saying that Green Bay's got, was it a 70% chance to win? And we're all trying to figure out how you calculate that, not if the teams were at full strength, maybe, but given the issues that Green Bay is facing, do the analytics, when you look at them, do they tell us something here as to explaining why there still seems to be a lot of bullish thinking on the Packers for the Sunday game?
1: Yeah, I mean, how much of that stuff gets updated by injury reports, I don't know. I mean, I don't know if that's something that is being updated in real time or if we'd see an update on that before Sunday. But I think a lot of it probably is still the question of whether the Vikings are going to be that much better offensively with Kyler Murray than they were last year. I think, you know, watching it in training camp, I would say yes. And I'm curious to see what this run game looks like, because there continues to be a lot of excitement from, I mean, even conversations in the locker room today with a couple of players about what this run game could look like. But I think a lot of it is probably based on what we saw last year and just the questions of, is this offense going to be more efficient than it was? I mean, there's just so many new pieces that it's probably hard to build a model that accounts for those things accurately, just knowing that there's no data to go off of other than, you know, anecdotal observations in training camp, which is not something you build a statistical model off of.
0: Right.
1: So I think that's probably a lot of it, and I don't know how much of that gets updated in real time. I look at this matchup. We made our picks Access Vikings podcast today. It'll be out tomorrow. But all of us, I think Andrew, Emily, and myself all said, we think the Vikings win this game because the Packers are missing some important pieces. And in that setting, if the Vikings do what we think they should, they should be able to score enough points and the defense can get the rest of the job done. So, yeah, that 70% is an interesting number for the Packers. But, yeah, how much of that's getting updated in real time, I don't entirely know. I think some of this stuff will be a little easier to figure out as we get a little more data on what the Vikings are going to do offensively as well.
0: One of your teammates, I think, wrote the piece, I think it was Andrew Kramer, on The Obvious, which is, all right, how do you tailor your offense, whatever you think it is, how do you, you know, find a way to blend what your philosophy is with the strengths that you think Kyler Murray at his best represents as well? How do you think that's going to manifest itself on the field? What are we looking for?
1: Yeah, I mean, I think there's going to be some different things with it. I think you'll see more pistol. I think you'll see more, you know, probably moving pocket stuff, I would imagine, where you're trying to get him into spots where he's got a throwing lane. I mean, you know, people talk about his height, but that's a real thing where you've got a 5'10 quarterback playing behind linemen who are 6'6", 6'7", and you do need to get him in spots where he's got clear throwing lanes. So I would think you'll see some of those things play out, but he has been somebody that has thrived on quick game throughout his career. I think they've got receivers that they feel like can be catch and run guys. You know, to the extent that we see Miles Price and Ty Felton in the offense right away, you know, time will tell on that. But I think you'll see some concepts that are based on what he's done in the past in Arizona and what he's liked. But I think a lot of this is trying to take what they do and add flavors of things he's done in the past. I don't think this will be a full transformation by any means. I think the roots of this offense are still very much what we've seen with Kevin O'Connell, but it's probably more pistol, probably a little more shotgun, maybe some different iterations of the pocket. And I think a lot of that will come through that. And then I'm just curious with this run game, because they have been pretty bullish.
0: Yeah.
1: You hear a lot of people talking about the way this offensive line approaches things, even the coordination. I had an interesting conversation with Aaron Jones for an upcoming story today about the level at which they are, you know, basically doing full offense. Everybody in the offense, quarterbacks, linemen, tight ends, wide receivers, running backs, all in meetings, learning all of the details of how this run game comes together, rather than just saying, this is my job in a particular play. They want this to be incredibly well coordinated. That's very much part of the philosophy with this group of things. So that part of it, I'm as interested to see as Kyler Murray, because I think they are planning for that to be a major part of the offensive identity, and they've got some different ways that they're going to go about doing it.
0: How often are we going to see three wide receivers?
1: I think we'll see some of that. I don't know that we're going to see quite as much of that as we have in the past. I think you'll see a lot of Max Bredesen. I think having a fullback involved in this offense is going to be a more regular part of it. I think some of that comes from what

0: Frank Smith did in Miami and what Alec Ingold did as the fullback there. So you will see, I think, a little more 21 personnel probably than we've seen in the past, and then get some multiple tight end stuff with Hockenson and Oliver. But, yeah, I think there will be different flavors. And the other thing that they'll want to do is Juwan Jennings, if it's a three-receiver set, can be a pretty good run blocker. So I think you'll see some of those things, but I think overall it will probably be a little more of a diverse personnel group than we've perhaps seen from this offense in the past.
1: Have a wonderful time on Sunday. We got another guest coming up here quickly, so we'll keep it a little shorter than usual, and we will talk next week. Thank you.
0: All right, sounds good. Thanks, Dan.
1: Ben Gessling helping us out, as he does each and every week, and will, again, this season, generally on this very day, Friday. I've got some good texts I'm holding on to related to Vikings-Packers and the National Football League season. We'll save those for a little bit later. When we come back, we will chat with our old buddy Mike Hurley, who made a big decision on 9/11 that pretty much changed his life. We'll give you details on that and get his own reflections on the anniversary when we return.
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13: Next. Hey, Alfie, what can I get for you?
14: Hey, Nora, just a nice latte, please. 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
13: Not bad, thanks. Mainly working here. You?
14: Me? Well, I was battling gods in the afterlife realm, and after lunch, I fought mercenaries. Ooh, could I get oat milk with that latte, please?
13: Yeah, of course.
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13: Wait, what? 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
14: It happens on PS5.
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0: mentioned early in the program that there's going to be kind of an unusual juxtaposition between two significant, two different subjects, one from the world of the A section and the other from the toy department. And it's sort of the nature of the schedule. Today, of course, the Vikings are preparing for their season opener on Sunday against the Green Bay Packers. So that story must be pursued, and we have, and we will continue to do so. But this also happens to be 9/11, 25 years since the 9/11. And so we've spent devoted a pretty good amount of time, including the open to the show, to that very painful, but certainly still, I think, very important subject for a number of reasons. We had a nice conversation with Gerald Posner earlier, who's joined this program for years, a very good investigative reporter on 9/11 and many, many other things. And we also, you know, here's how loyal our next guest is to our program and how much keeping the 9/11 story alive for all of the right reasons, as difficult as it is, it's how loyal he is, Garzy. He texted me last week, basically said, hey, you know, I'm ready for you. If you need me somewhere around 9/11, and today is, of course, 9/11. We're talking about our good friend Michael Hurley, former CIA officer, also a member. He helped write the report on the 9/11 commission, worked on the 9/11 commission, has worked in a number of jobs, some hard jobs in the field, some more, you could say, in offices in Washington, D.C., which has its own interesting juxtaposition. And, of course, we'll add to that, all of that. He is a Dyna's Own, Michael Hurley, kind enough to join us via the Connecticut Water Systems Hotline. How have you been, sir?
1: Hi, Dan. It's great to be on the air with you on this really solemn day of remembrance and reflection. I've been well.
0: That's good to hear. And it is, as you say, a day of a lot of reflection. You've talked to us before about this over the years, but for those listening, and you know, we were reminding ourselves earlier, Mike, there are people listening these days who weren't even alive for 9/11. Those individuals exist. So on the morning of 9/11, where were you and what do you remember?
1: On the morning of 9/11, I was working at CIA headquarters in kind of McLean, Langley, Virginia, at its main headquarters building. And I was in a fairly senior job. There were around 150 people in my office, and we had this sort of big common area with people in their carrels kind of working, and I was in my office. We were also, I was in a group that was responsible for a number of our personnel overseas, and I remember that one of my colleagues came running into my office and said, Mike, you've got to see this. Now, at that time, people had their own personal computers on their desks, and they would have these apps so you could watch in real time CNN or Fox or whatever you were tuned into, and they'd be doing their work and toggle back and forth. And so I went out to one of the carrels of this person that had come in, and there were a number of colleagues that were gathered around, and they had shocked expressions on their face. And I saw like a big gaping hole in one of the towers was being covered by the news, one of the towers of the World Trade Center. And we were all watching it, wondering what happened. There must have been some equipment failure or some pilot error or something. This is so unusual. And 20 minutes later or 23 minutes later, we literally saw in real time the second plane flying into the second tower. And at that moment, we knew that it was a terrorist attack. And interestingly, I think within an hour, the counter-terrorist center at CIA, which was had been tracking terrorists and attempting to deal with them for years, had identified and sent to the White House, to the Bush administration, confirmation that 19 of the people on these flights were Al-Qaeda personnel. We knew we were at war from that moment on, Dan.
0: That's what I wanted to get to. Everything at that point, it's interesting that even someone in, you could say, the business to a certain extent, at the front end, tended to believe the possibility of some sort of strange accident, maybe a smaller plane that somehow ends up in one of the towers. And there comes a point where obviously you learn of the second tower being hit, that you know there's no turning back now. There can be no possibility of any accident, at which point you know your life's going to change, correct?
1: That's right. You experience something like cognitive dissonance that you can't really believe what you've just seen, because it's just so out of the realm of ordinary occurrences. And that's why I think people just wanted to believe that it was some tragic error or equipment failure. But the second plane striking the second tower confirmed that. And what happened at the headquarters, because you remember it wasn't just the World Trade Centers that were attacked, it was also the Pentagon a little bit later. And, of course, the one plane, United 93, mm-hmm. The passengers sort of tried to retake over that plane, and it ended up crashing in Shanksville, Pennsylvania. But what happened at CIA headquarters was there were so many rumors flying around. People thought the State Department was on the verge of being attacked. Our leadership, the highest levels at the agency, believed that the agency itself might be a target. And so orders came down later that morning to evacuate our building. And there were traffic jams leaving the building as people tried to get to their homes. But the entire counter-terrorist center stayed and was working from that moment on. I think there were around 300 people working in the counter-terrorist center. And within 2 or 3 weeks after the attacks, that number had grown to 1,500. And they also kept core staff on hand. And I was part of that core staff. So I remained in the building. And it was that afternoon that I walked over to the counter-terrorist center and volunteered to go to Afghanistan. It took them then 6 to 7 weeks to get me out to Afghanistan, where I led one of the teams there. But we actually had our first team on the ground in Afghanistan within 2 weeks of the attacks, which I thought was pretty amazing. So the CIA was there, military, and before anyone else.
0: So for you, that day, you mentioned walking over to that office and volunteering. Do you remember the moment you decided it? Was it easy to do it? Was it inevitable to do it? Did you think it was the only thing you could do? Were you angry? Did that lead to the decision? Why in that visceral moment was it so important for you to do so?
1: I was angry, and the other thing I realized was that everything had changed in that instant, and that the world had changed, and that we were all going to need to get out of our comfort zones, and that we were at war. And I also knew that I was at the stage of my career then. I think I'd been in the agency about 17 or 18 years at that point, and I had a lot of field experience, not in that part of the world, by the way, not in South Asia, but in other conflict areas. And so I just thought that, okay, I'm at the point where I can go and do something constructive and positive and use that experience that I had. And that's what made me walk over to the counterterrorist center. And I knew some of the people that were over there that had been working the Al-Qaeda threat for quite a long time. And so, but it was interesting, because I don't know whether people know or not, but the agency operated then, and I believe still does, differently from the military. In the military, orders would come down and your unit would be deployed, but everybody that went to Afghanistan from CIA in those early days, it was all voluntary. You were not ordered to go there. It was a voluntary decision. And also, interestingly, that people were deployed for only 6 to 7 weeks, because it was thought that the situation was so dangerous there and the pressure so great that that was all that you could really withstand. And then they were brought back for R&R after that.
0: What was, from your looking back on it now, what was the biggest surprise when you were in that field? Obviously, you know, you prepare as much as you can in certain ways. You did some experience, as you say, not in that particular area. Once you got on the ground there, what surprised you the most, if anything?
1: Well, I think one of the biggest surprises was that we really, and it probably shouldn't have been a surprise, but there really was no blueprint for what we were about to do. What it came down to is we put people on the ground who were experienced. Only a very few had the local languages, and so the rest of us had to kind of work through translators. But there was no blueprint for the cooperation that those of us that were there in the early days designed for how the U.S. military cooperated with the agency, for example, what the Division of Labor was going to be. We all had the same common objective, but we had to learn how to work together to optimize these different capabilities so that we could deal with the enemy of the United States. But there was no battle plan to begin with. There was no great strategy. We put seven teams in different strategic parts of Afghanistan to lash up with the friendly Afghan militias that had been fighting the Taliban, which was controlling Afghanistan and fighting Al-Qaeda as well. It was a group called the Northern Alliance. And then in each region of Afghanistan, also there were local militias who were opposed to Al-Qaeda and the Taliban. And we identified those groups and worked with them. So the surprise was just really learning how to rely on the training that you had in other situations. And nothing was really comparable, actually. But just drawing on that experience and trying to tie it together and creating this kind of cooperation that would lead to the results we wanted. So that was a big difference and kind of a big surprise.
0: I can't even begin to imagine what I assume is the contrast between, you know, working in an office in Langley, even if you have previous experience in the field, being in an office doing that kind of work, and then in an instant, you're back in the field under these conditions. I mean, the I assume the contrast is ridiculous.
1: Yeah, the contrast was really a great one, and I did not have experience personally in the military. I'm not a veteran. I didn't serve in the military. My service was in CIA, but I did have paramilitary training, and I had worked very closely with the military in other conflict areas, including in the Balkans with the ethnic cleansing that was taking place in Bosnia and Kosovo in the mid to late 90s. But it was a drastic change. But, you know, you do draw on the experience that you've had, and certainly working with the military in the past and knowing their capabilities. And we're all working towards the same common end. But there really are moments, at least there always have been for me, where I land in these situations and you pretty much are asking yourself, like, why did I volunteer to do this? But what happens is that you just start, you're on the ground and the gears start turning, and you start turning your wheels and moving forward, and you realize you just have to make a contribution and do the very best you can. And I actually sort of think that one of the strengths of my agency was that you put people out in these very difficult situations, and they're the kind of people that you hope and you expect have the training and who will not be paralyzed by fear of making mistakes, but that will know what their job is and just move forward on the job, on their job, and do the very best that they can do. And so you just adapt to the situation, and you try to be a positive asset in really difficult circumstances.
0: Longtime contributor to the program, Mike Hurley, Edina's own former CIA officer and our counterterror big knocker over the years, kind enough to join us. Zero Dark Thirty, the movie, I think dropped in 2012. I have to believe somewhere along the years that we've talked about your reaction to that film, but I had it in my head again now. That, of course, was the hunt for Bin Laden, but it also raised lots of questions about tactics, and that was a huge question and debate. The issue of torture, there are whistleblowers there as well. That film, when you saw it, did you find it effective? Did you think it was, you know, Hollywood's Hollywood, So you got to have a good story. But what was your reaction to that movie?
1: I thought that movie was quite good. And here's a footnote that I don't think I've shared with you, Dan. I was working in Washington and out of government, actually, in what was it, 2012, you said, or 2011 when it came out. And I was among a few people who had served on the 9/11 commission and who had worked in Afghanistan that was contacted by, was it Catherine Bigelow,
0: I think? That's it.
1: She was the director, and the writer, the screenwriter was Mark Bollinger, if I think I have the names correct.
0: I think it's B-O-A-L, Boll.
1: Bollinger. Yeah. They got in touch with me, and they had what they called a pre-screening of the movie before it came out in Washington, D.C., and I was one of 10 people that was asked to come and watch it, and they were, I guess, in a way, they were looking for our reaction to, you know, its verisimilitude, that sort of thing. Mm-hmm. Like, how accurate was it? I always had the impression that it didn't really matter because I couldn't foresee that they would actually make any substantial changes or edit it in any way. But I think what they wanted was validation or affirmation of it. And I watched it then, and I've seen it many times since it came out. And I think I think it's very good. The main character, it was played by Jessica Chastain, I think,
0: yes,
1: the actor.
0: That's right.
1: She was a composite. There was no individual person that she was playing. I think it was a composite of a number of officers in the counterterrorist center that had been very dedicated to the Al-Qaeda threat before the 9/11 attacks. So she was a composite, but that, I thought one of the most interesting things and most accurate things, there was a lot of Hollywood in the film, as there always is, but I thought one of the most accurate things was how they actually tracked bin Laden down to that,
0: yes,
1: to that compound in Abbottabad. And the way they did that and the way they used intercepts, excuse me, Dan, I got to take a drink of water.
0: No problem. Take your time.
1: Just a little raspy.
0: I understand that feeling. Believe me.
1: The way they tracked it down, and they tracked down these using these intercepts that the National Security Agency intercepted, calls that one of the messengers that bin Laden had been using was staying in touch with his family back in, where was it, the United Arab Emirates or one of those places. And that's how they found, they tracked him to Karachi, Pakistan, and then they followed him to this compound. And I thought that that's pretty much how it happened, and I thought that was quite accurate. As for the scenes, the controversial scenes,
0: yes,
1: of torture, I mean that's a whole chapter, and we can have an entire conversation about that. That I think is a dark chapter in U.S. history. The agency was ordered by the Bush administration to use some of these techniques. I never personally participated in any of it, and any Al-Qaeda that we captured in Afghanistan, we just put on a helicopter and they were sent to Bagram in Afghanistan, where the U.S. military, imprisoned them. So I wasn't even aware at the time I was in Afghanistan of some of these secret mm-hmm. prisons that existed in different parts of the world. But so I just have my own sort of qualms about those tactics and techniques, but it wasn't a rogue CIA that was doing it. It was a CIA that was doing it under legal cover from the Bush administration. And you may remember, and there's so many books have been written about this, but they went to the Department of Justice, the Office of Legal Counsel, which rules on the Department of Justice, issues opinions about what's legal and what's not. And all those techniques were justified as being legal under U.S. law. But it was hard. It was difficult watching it in that movie. I do think that though that the actual, as I said, the actual tracking down of bin Laden, I thought that was rendered pretty accurately.
0: We've talked a lot over
1: and
0: the
1: I
0: years.
1: Remember,
0: oh, go ahead. I'm sorry.
1: I was going to say, I remember telling Catherine Bigelow and the screenwriter that I thought they'd done a pretty good job with that.
0: Yeah. Well, you were there. You're the expert. I, as just a layperson, I thought it was an extremely effective film. Did raise some tough questions, but also was pretty precise, as you say, in the formula that was used. It was fascinating to watch to try to, you know, locate Bin Laden as well. Some very good actors, I think, who I didn't even know names of, I thought, who were very good in that as well. You know, you mentioned 9/11 Commission time, you helped write the report. We're now, you know, a long time removed from that report. We're obviously 25 years removed from the act that got the whole thing started. You know, we had Jared Posner on earlier. He believes that there is for him, he's not a conspiracy theory guy at all. He debunks most of them. But he thinks one that is legit, he doesn't even like to call it a conspiracy theory, is the complicity of governments, including Saudi Arabia. And it's his belief that a lot of that stuff has sort of been hidden. And certainly involving Saudi Arabia, we might not ever get to the bottom of that. When you explored all of that via the 9/11 Commission, what did you come up with? And what, when you look back on it now, what stands out to you regarding the report and trying to get some of these crucial questions answered even 25 years later?
1: We took a thorough look at the involvement, possible involvement of the Saudi government, as opposed to, and to distinguish that from maybe Saudis, rich Saudis who were extremists or something that may have financed Al-Qaeda, but not being part of government. And it's actually covered in detail in the 9/11 Commission report. We explored a lot of these questions. We actually sent a team out, and I should say that wasn't part of my particular responsibility on the 9/11 Commission. I dealt with the investigation that looked into how both the Clinton administration, later the George W. Bush administration, on a policy basis, had responded to the rising threat of Al-Qaeda before 9/11. But there was a team that looked into very closely possible Saudi involvement or Iraqi involvement or Iranian involvement. And it's covered in detail, but you have to read it closely because a lot of the information is in footnotes. And I find that journalists sometimes don't, and people, reporters, don't really read that closely what's in there. Mm-hmm. And what we said when the report came out was we had not found any direct links between the Saudi government and the hijackers. That there was no conspiracy that we found. We did say, because we had a deadline to produce our work, which was the report, as you may recall, was issued in July of 2004, that this is what we know at this point as our investigation ends. The investigation will continue by the FBI. And it did for many years afterwards. It was an open investigation, probably until it may still be an open investigation. I don't know. But we made clear that this is what we know at this time. And we had not found that involvement of the Saudi government. But there is this major lawsuit that families of the victims of 9/11 have initiated against the Saudi government. And they're still uncovering new things. I still don't think, as far as I've seen, convincing evidence that the Saudi government was involved in supporting the hijackers, but it is still somewhat of an open question. So maybe new information will emerge in the future, but so far I think it's safe to say that the 9/11 Commission's conclusions have withstood the test of time up until now.
0: Do you mind if we get a quick pause in and get one more quickie segment as well? Can we do that? Are you okay time-wise?
1: I'd be delighted to stay on.
0: Outstanding. Michael Hurley, CIA, former CIA officer and Edina's own, kind enough to join us on this 9/11 anniversary day. We'll read a few texts that have come in and continue with him. And believe it or not, on a strange day in which we've done a lot of 9/11 and some pro football, we'll discuss some more Vikings-Packers as well before we wrap things up at 6:30.
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0: Indeed, back with us, former CIA officer, now official counterterror, big knocker of the Bumper to Bumper program, and Edina's own. He joins us once again via the Connecticut Water Systems hotline. I want to ask you, it's kind of a political question, but I guess it falls under the classification of the degree to which politics can be movable and a bit disposable when convenient. I can remember after 9/11 having conversations with the late, great Vince Flynn, the author, the best-selling author, and, of course, a frequent contributor to this program as well. And part of his frustration at the time was a belief that there was a decent amount of posturing that went on immediately after 9/11, that on the one hand, you had some politicians, once reports started, you know, surfacing about the possibility of torture being used, enhanced techniques, etc., that they were very public about excoriating the policy, you know, hammering away at the policies, inexcusable, nothing to do with that, it's un-American, etc., etc. But that, you know, he had gotten information from people behind the scenes because he talked to a lot of people for his books. He became... one of his great sources was just the number of people who liked his books and then worked in government and would, you know, pass along background to him a lot of things. And one of the things they would occasionally pass around was, well, yeah, that politician who was hammering away in front of the cameras about how outraged he or she was behind the scenes was saying, do what you got to do. And that, I guess, is an example to me of where the workers, in this case, the officers, the people like you who are on the front lines trying to actually do the job, whatever it is, get caught in the middle of this sort of political posturing that goes on. That's not new. That didn't originate with 9/11, but it always fascinates me as a concept. Can you speak to that?
1: Well, I think it does happen. As you say, Dan, it's not new. Politicians have been, I think, saying one thing publicly and saying something else privately for as long as there have been politicians. I do know that it is demoralizing for people that are in the field and I have to carry out the policies and the orders. CIA had lawyers, has lawyers now. They look very closely at what's allowable and what's not allowable. I think, as I remember those days, there was a lot of controversy, but the White House kind of papered everything over, saying that every one of the techniques that they asked CIA to do everyone was legal. And so, but it's also interesting at the time and in the years after September 11th, there was a fund set up by former agency people and other interested parties to pay for the lawyers for the CIA officers that later got into trouble for carrying out what they had been assured were legal activities. And I think that fund and foundation still exists. So, often you get abandoned at the time that you most need that support from politicians, and it's not there. And it is, I think, I think it's not one of the most endearing qualities of our politicians at all.
0: From an intelligence standpoint, looking back, is the biggest failure, if you want to use that term, is it because the cliche that we heard for a long time was it was a failure of imagination. But then we've also, I think, had evidence from time to time, some of this laid out in the report, the age-old issue of different agencies, if they had cooperated with one another, they had the pieces of the puzzle. It's just they had different pieces, and that's why the puzzle each of them was looking at didn't quite fit because they didn't have the pieces from the other agencies that might have helped. Now, there are legal roadblocks to some of that, too, which we've certainly discussed on this show over the years, but was it more a failure of imagination? Or was it a failure of agencies working together, working past whatever jealousies or whatever controversies might have existed between them?
1: Well, there were those obstacles that existed. FBI operates at the time in the United States. It conducts investigations into criminal activities. CIA's remit was to just obtain intelligence. It didn't have arrest authority. It didn't. It's not a law enforcement organization per se. And so this is the way the system was set up really during the Cold War. And it turned out that it wasn't in some ways supple enough to deal with these small groups of terrorists that really had wanted to hurt the United States badly and were able to. I think one of the profound lessons of 9/11 was how people operating, I guess, what I call a micro level, that is small numbers of people with millions of dollars, but small amount of money compared to what the U.S. spends on defense, were able to cause such damage. That's a lasting lesson, I think. And so I think that, it is definitely a problem. The system that existed before 9/11, it had to be changed, I think, so that we could deal with this new kind of enemy. But one of the real problems, I think, was that because there were people in government, there were people in the Defense Department, in the military, at CIA, very dedicated people who knew Al-Qaeda wanted to attack the United States. They didn't know where it was going to happen or when it was going to happen, and that's what they tried to obtain intelligence on. And they were warning the policymakers in the Clinton administration and in the Bush administration. Remember, the Bush administration had only been in office for 8 months or 9 months before the 9/11 attacks. I think one of the problems really was, it's a kind of eternal problem for governments, is with all the other priorities and national security risks that were out there at the time, how do you prioritize Al-Qaeda, this group that was out that wanted to cause us damage? Should it have been the number one priority of the United States government or somewhere down on the list? And certainly after 9/11, it got elevated to the number one thing, but how do you get it to that level before the damage that it caused on September 11, 2001. That was kind of the problem.
0: Last item for you. I want to bring it back on the human level because, as we were talking about with Gerald, you don't want the story today just to be the tentacles that we're talking about. It's still a part of it. It always will be. It needs to be covered on a day like this. But back to the tragedy itself, the human cost, and the individuals who, as I talked about at the top of the show, who did their job that day. And I had quoted from a Peggy Noonan piece, one of several outstanding pieces she's written over the years on 9/11, about specifically the firemen. I mean, she noted that most of the dead that day happened to be there, you know, in the buildings, at their desks, selling coffee, returning email. But the 300 firemen who perished didn't happen to be there. They went there. They went into the burning building, not out of the burning building, up the stairs, not down. We've all seen the haunting video, right, of individuals lugging all that equipment, going up, knowing full well they don't know. They have no idea what they're walking into. In fact, actually, they might have some idea what they're walking into and know that there's a chance that they're not going to come down. That, to me, should be one of the lasting legacies and remembrances on a day like this. Don't you agree?
1: I totally agree, Dan. And I think that the heroism that we saw on that day, and not just that day, but in the following days and weeks and months, of so many Americans and allies as well, too. But especially in New York, the firemen, the police department, they literally sacrificed their lives to save others. And I think it says something very remarkable about Americans, and I've always sort of really felt that deeply, and I'm grateful for it. Sometimes we look at all the deaths of and sacrifices of U.S. personnel post 9/11, and I look at kind of an individual level, and I think of a friend of mine who died in Afghanistan. He was 28, 29 years old, and he was a Harvard Law School graduate who was working for a white shoe law firm with a very, very bright future in Washington, D.C. And about a year or two before 9/11, he after one of the attacks by Al-Qaeda, I think against the USS Cole that killed 41 sailors, off the coast of Yemen. He volunteered to come into the Afghanistan, into CIA, and he was trained, and then he deployed to Afghanistan again on a voluntary basis, and he died there. And I think of that kind of talent and those kind of people, and then all the other people that have died and sacrificed, and what their families have experienced, the grief and all of that. And it makes me feel very warm about our country and the kind of people it produces. I was going to say that we were talking earlier about the movie Zero Dark Thirty, Dan, and one of the scenes I remember, and it was very factual, was, if you recall, the base on the border with Pakistan in Afghanistan, it was called Coast Base. That's the one where a double agent said that he was coming to provide the personnel there information about where the number two in Al-Qaeda was at the time. And he actually came in and he detonated a bomb on the base, and it blew up and killed 7 or 8 CIA personnel. And that always struck home to me, because that base is the base that I opened for the agency in early 2002. And then that attack happened in 2010 or 2011, I think December, which was really, really a dark day for the agency, a bad day in its history when 7 of its personnel were killed in that. And it just makes me again feel that we have remarkable people in this country who are willing to make great sacrifices to keep the country safe. We haven't really talked about it, and I know we're short on time, but we can never rest easy. I'd like to say that we can, but what I worry about now are drone attacks, because enemies can make drones and buy drones and program them even to drop bombs so cheaply now. And I think that's on the horizon. I think all the extraordinary things that artificial intelligence is going to accomplish for us and for the human race, it's also going to enable people with criminal intent to even develop bioweapons pretty easily, and those kinds of things, and cyber attacks as well. So, it's out there on horizon, or just over the horizon, I think. But I'm happy that we have the kind of people that are dedicated to protecting us. And that's what I think about today.
0: This is a good point, and we will certainly get to that the next time, several next times perhaps, that we have you on. I want to finish with this. I know you're uncomfortable with this, but we salute you too, because again, you did the work. I keep coming back to that point. You raised your hand to do the work that you felt needed to be done, and that the government needed to have done at the time as well. You didn't have to. And I know you've made it clear that the stuff you did do, you don't pretend that there are other things that others did that you did instead. It doesn't matter. You went to a dangerous place for an extended period of time because, largely, I think, of how you felt on that day, and you went to do the work. So we, certainly on this show, don't forget that, won't forget that, and salute that today as well.
1: Well, Dan, that's very kind, and I appreciate that. And I also should say that I'm really grateful to you and Gardzi, who for so many years, I think, have granted just a great deal of airtime to really, I think, spread the word on the work of the 9/11 Commission and all of that to your listeners. And I think that's really an important public service, and I'm grateful for it and appreciate it very much. So thank you so much.
0: Thank you, my friend. We will talk soon. Appreciate the extended time today, as always.
1: Goodbye.
0: Thanks, Mike. Michael Hurley, kind enough to join us. Let's get a quick pause in. We still have about 25 minutes to go on our Friday edition of the Bumper to Bumper program. Don't go away.
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8: Mickey and friends are rolling out the red carpet to celebrate your favorite stars and you. 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Strike a pose with Nick and Judy from Zootopia 2. Share a laugh with Mike and Sully from Monsters, Inc. But watch out for

0: from the toy department, and it's not football related. I think it's kind of expected, but now official. Your guy, Twins manager Derek Shelton, confirming or announcing that Byron Buxton's season is done. He will indeed undergo season-ending arthroscopic surgery on his damaged right hip a week from today. Next,
1: you know, it's not good baseball.
0: Friday. As you know, he tried to come back several times this year, but the hip has him alone on the injured list three times this season. Timeline will depend on how the surgery goes, apparently. Shelton suggesting via StarTribune.com that Buxton will be ready, or should be ready, for the start of the 2027 season. Buxton's hip pain goes all the way back, Guardsy, how far? 6 years.
2: Yeah,
0: been pretty 2021, chronic. That was the first time he went on the IL because of what's described as a hip strain. That injury also ended, basically cost him the last month of the 2022 season. So no big surprise here, but now official Buxton season is indeed over.
2: He played how many games?
0: Let me think about that. Yeah, I'm going to say 89 games this year.
2: Very good guess. Oh. 93.
0: So not as good as last year was the bonanza, wasn't it?
2: Yeah.
0: How many games did he play? Was it 140? Or is that way too optimistic?
2: I'm going to pull up the rest of it. I just did this last year.
0: It definitely did not go as good this year.
2: No.
0: Because we were all raving about what a team-friendly contract he had, right? Finally, even on the basis of the number of games he played. So once you get it, let me indeed know. As we also prepare for some texts coming in late in the show via the Bradshaw and Bryant KFAN text line.
2: 126 last year.
0: Okay.
2: 102 in 24.
0: Right.
2: Before that, I mean, he hadn't played 100 since 2017. 18, wow. He played 28, 19, 87, 20, 39. That was COVID.
0: Yeah.
2: 2021, 61, 22, 92. So a little bit of a step back there this year.
0: Did you see who's on the U.S. Open ESPN Sports Center panel right now?
2: I did see they were here today. Yeah, True Detective guys.
0: Woody Harrelson and Matthew McConaughey together. They were seated side by side.
2: Yeah.
0: In the arena.
2: McConaughey loves tennis. He plays
0: it. Is that true?
2: Apparently, yeah. According to his own interviews, he plays it a lot.
0: So it looks like McEnroe is conducting this interview as well. They both look good. They both look fresh.
2: Absolutely.
0: Well, McConaughey always looks fresh.
2: I was going to say. Disrespect to Woody.
0: No. But I mean, McConaughey always looks great. Yeah, it's almost an unfair comparison, right? Because nobody's going to look good
2: next to him. I wouldn't sit next to him.
0: Tom Cruise doesn't look good next to McConaughey, does he? I think there's a new McConaughey movie out, if I'm not mistaken.
2: Probably right. Big match tonight, by the way.
0: What's that?
2: Well, they're there to watch.
0: Is that what they're there for?
2: Francis Tiafoe against Ben Shelton, two Americans in the semis.
0: Oh, nice.
2: To try to get to the finals on Sunday. Big time. It's been a great tournament for both of them.
0: Does he just wake up looking that good?
2: Yeah. Probably.
0: Honestly. It's just
2: like, I know.
0: How old is he now?
2: Probably late 50s.
0: Is he late 50s?
2: Maybe early 50s. I don't know.
0: God.
2: Been around a long time.
0: That's just wrong. That's just
2: the absolutely. Hair. The skin,
0: it's
2: the abs, the accent.
0: It's pretty amazing when you think about it.
2: Some guys have it all, yeah.
0: Yeah, there's no question about that. All right, we got a little bit behind for obvious reasons. I want to come back and wrap up the program. Maybe a couple final thoughts on our discussion on 9/11 today, the anniversary, and even a little bit on the Vikings matchup with the Green Bay Packers. They don't seem to belong in the same sentence. They really don't, but as we said earlier, you know, the world marches on, sports world marches on, but we'll try to continue to do our best to cover, pay proper homage to this anniversary as well, and prepare for a very busy weekend. We'll give you details when we return.
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10: Next. Hey, Alfie, what can I get for you?
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10: 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You?
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19: 651 guy, thank that man for his service, would you please? He's talking about our most recent guest, Michael Hurley. We did and do. He may not have found bin Laden, but he did some of the work that allowed others to locate him. He is indeed a hero. And we applaud and always appreciate the work that he did. I want to thank also a texter who, man, oh man, this is a good memory. This is from 612 guy. Days like today remind me how much we missed with Colonel David Hackworth's passage. The colonel was, we got to know after 9/11. That's when it happened. He became one of our most treasured competitors. He also was a hero, serving in several wars. And the fact that we have listeners who remember guests like that all these years later means the world to me. I appreciate it very, very much. And I know Hack, looking down, would agree with that as well. Also want to thank Gerald Posner, who joined today, Ben Gessling, who joined today. Do the work. That's what I've talked about a lot regarding 9/11. The individuals who just did their job. I'll give you another example. And you may have never heard this name before. But I got this name via X. Madeline Amy Sweeney was 35, an American Airlines flight attendant from Acton, Massachusetts. She usually worked weekends so she could be home with her kids during the week. On September 11th, she took an extra shift because a coworker was sick. Before takeoff, she called her husband. She was upset. She wasn't there to put their little girl on the kindergarten bus. Flight 11 left Boston for L.A. Minutes later, hijacked. Amy got American Airlines on the phone at Logan. The man who picked up was Michael Woodward, a manager she'd known for years. She didn't scream, didn't freeze, started giving him facts. The plane had been taken, two flight attendants stabbed, a passenger in business class had his throat cut and looked dead. They couldn't reach the cockpit. The men were Middle Eastern. One spoke English very well. She gave him seat numbers. Ground staff pulled the passenger list. One of these those seats belonged to Muhammad Atta. She stayed on that line while the jet turned towards New York. Her last words to Woodward, quote, I see water. I see buildings. We are flying low. We are flying very, very low. Way too low. Oh, my God. 8:40, 6 a.m., flight 11. Hit the North Tower. Amy, 35, husband Michael, daughter Anna, son Jack, 4 and 5 years old. She couldn't save that plane. She made sure the country knew who took it. Remember her name. Did the work. Tried to do whatever she could do in that situation. And the names, again, a lot of them we don't know or we don't remember. Some of them may never have been known. Some of them are relatively anonymous. But the number of people who just tried to do their job on that day, I believe 25 years later, should still be, and I know you do too, Guardsy, a significant part of this story. Even at a point where we feel like, well, we could never do it again and we're too polarized, we hate each other and we'd have to check credentials first.
21: Yeah, we could do it.
19: Which side are you on? All that sort of thing.
21: Yep.
19: I think we should hold on to the best in human nature that we saw offered up again and again and again, sometimes from people in official positions, sometimes unofficial positions, and sometimes people who just said, I'm going to do whatever I can do in this situation.
21: I'm just going to get in my car and go to New York from wherever I live.
19: Great point.
21: Just to go help out.
19: Exactly
21: right.
19: Happened
21: all the time.
19: All of the time. We appreciate all the comments today. I didn't get to a bunch of them that I had left over. Thanks for listening. Sunday Sermons is scheduled for 9 a.m. It's a two-hour tour because, obviously, the Vikings are a late start, so plenty of Vikings-Packers conversation will still be in the hopper on Sunday. Enjoy your weekend, and we will talk to you then.
22: 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I'll be around.
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20: Thanks again for tuning into another episode of Skol Stories. Today's guest had a 10-year NFL career as a defensive tackle, including his first 5 seasons with your Minnesota Vikings. He was the fiery force from Boston College. Please enjoy today's conversation with the one and only Chris Hovan. Well, Chris Hovan, it's great to catch up with you. Welcome to the show. It's been quite a while since we last caught up with you. So if you'd give the fans a quick update and how you're doing these days and what you're up to.
21: Well, it's good to talk to you, gentlemen. Thank you for having me on the show today. Life's simple nowadays. I live in Tampa, Florida. I played for the Bucs for 5 years, and after that, I couldn't find a reason to leave. And my wife's from Tampa, and right now we're situated in Tampa right now. I do high school coaching. I do real estate. I invest a lot too by myself, and got 4 kids. I got an 18-year-old who's in Alabama. He's on a scholarship to play hockey there.
20: Wait, to play hockey in Alabama?
21: I know, it's pretty crazy, right?
20: That sounds insane. I don't have hockey in Alabama.
33: That one doesn't just roll off the lips. He's playing hockey in Alabama. I was like, wait, what?
21: Well, it's crazy because now all the SEC teams are starting to get teams like Auburn, LSU, Georgia Tech, because they see all the money that they're making up north. So they're going to be like, wait, we want a cut of that. So he's in Alabama. He's a freshman. He's starting. And I got twin 17-year-old girls. One's going to go to John Carroll, which is a D3 school in Ohio. She's going to play volleyball there.
0: Mm-hmm.
21: My other daughter is going to either go to USF or Alabama. She's not really decided yet. She's a cheerleader. And then I got a 12-year-old who just started playing tackle football, my boy. So got four healthy kids, lovely wife. I mean, you know, everything's quiet. Quiet's good for me.
33: Do you give them any advice? What advice do you find yourself being the old man and just saying back in our day, blah, blah, blah, blah?
21: Probably like the best thing I've ever learned was from Monty Kiffin. And not only deals with on the field, but it deals with off the field. And Monty always taught me good, bad, move on. Mm. And I've taken that into my life because there's been a lot of good I've done. There's been some bad things I've done, but it's always moving on. And if you have that mentality, it doesn't matter if you had a great play or a bad play. It's always the next play. And it doesn't matter if, you know, you got a C on your test today. You can always raise that up to a B or an A. So, you know, that philosophy has always stayed with me, and it stayed with my kids, too.
0: You connected with Monty. I'll just stay on Monty Kiffin for a minute because, obviously, he had his time up here, but then you caught up with him in Tampa Bay and with head coach John Gruden, and you also had assistant coaches like Mike Tomlin, Raheem Morris. What was it about Monty? You said he gave you some great life advice, and he seemed to have that kind of personality that just made you feel really good.
21: I mean, this was a man who genuinely loved football. I can remember coming down to Tampa my first week, right? And so I'm like, you know, I got to get in there. I got to do extra conditioning. Should I show up at like 5 o'clock in the morning or something like that? And then, they had what was called a player's lounge, which is like a dorm bedroom. So we went in there. I turned the lights on. Monty's sleeping on the couch. And I'm like, this is mini camp, guy. This is not training camp. And he like looks at me all crazy. I'm like, oh my God. I'm like, I just woke up the defensive coordinator. I'm like, oh my God. So I turned the lights off and I ran out. But that's how much like Monty was infused with football. Like his passion and energy. I can remember that first coaching staff when I came down to Tampa, and it was the who's who. It was Mike Tomlin, Rod Marinelli, Monty Kiffin, Raheem Morris. Now that I look back at it, you're like, wow. I mean, you look at the tree that Monty has created throughout all the years. I mean, Joe Barry was on that staff too. It was amazing how his tree just infiltrated the league, and it's still alive right now.
33: Yeah, well, I was fortunate enough to play for Monty here for a couple of years with Tony Dungy. So that, you know, that tree just, Monty was kind of he was the crazy professor is what we used to call him. Because, you know, the hair was always going all over the place. And, you know, the other thing that was great, too, is how much things have changed. As a rookie, I was not allowed to ask questions in meetings. Oh. I had to write them all down and save them for after the meeting was over. And as soon as the meeting was over, he'd walk out.
21: Okay. paying your dues.
33: Exactly right.
0: What about your own personal football journey, Chris? I mean, it started in Ohio. You think of Ohio, you think of, you know, being the hotbed of football, high school football, and what that, you know, those Friday night lights were like. And when did you first start playing, and when did you know you had a chance to kind of move on to the next levels, including obviously the ultimate in the NFL?
21: To be honest with you, I went to a school in Cleveland called St. Ignatius.
0: All right.
21: And they're very dominant throughout the years. Not so much now, but when I was playing and before me, like they won 10 state championships. We won a national championship. So I was going to a football pedigree school, but the only problem was I wasn't mature enough to play. I had the talent, but I didn't want to buy in, like going into the weight room and doing all the extra stuff like that. I thought I could just rely on my talent all alone, but that's not the case. So I didn't start to my senior year in high school. Because I had a guy in front of me, well, both the guys, one went to Michigan and one went to Wisconsin. So I had to, like, you know, wait my time. So I knew at that time, my senior year, because my dad was a truck driver and my mom was a secretary. So I knew I wasn't going to college. That was the facts of life because they couldn't afford it. So I had to make a decision then and there. You know, are you going to go after and get a scholarship or are you going to go to the military? It was pretty simple. So I spent that whole off season. I bought a bench. I bought a weight set. I put in my basement. And so I would lift twice a day. I would lift at school, then I would come home and lift again. And I did that for 4 or 5 months straight. When my friends would go out to parties, I'd be like, "No, I got to stay home and do this and this and this." And I would just sit there and train. And I would train because my best friends were starters on the team, and I was really getting sick of watching them play and making all the plays. So I was like, you know, Chris, you got to make a change in your life right now. So I made a change. I was like, at the time, I was like 225. I talked to my strength coach, and he put me on a diet where I had to drink a gallon of milk a day and eat 2 pounds of beef.
0: Oh my God!
21: So that was every day. So I'd have like. On my way to school, I drink like a half gallon of milk and eat a roast beef sandwich. and then they have breakfast at Ignatius, whatever it be. And then I have lunch, I have another roast beef sandwich. And then I come home and I have like 2 or 3 burgers. Well, the weight packed down really quick.
0: Yeah, I guess so.
33: Yeah, you should have been there for Everett. I don't know if you ever heard the story about Everett Lindsay where the guy's bet it being like $1,000. He couldn't drink a gallon of milk in 5 minutes. And he sat down. He sat down in the locker or in Dennis Ryan's room and just. He got it done.
21: Yeah. That's Everett.
33: And then, oh my God. And then I'm trying to remember, we had another guy that did it for buttermilk, but it was $5,000 and he didn't quite get it done. He didn't quite get it. So you ended up in Boston College. And so from going from zero to Boston College, that's a pretty big deal. Tell us about that.
21: Yeah. So when I started my senior year, I had like 12 sacks in the first 3 games. So next thing I know, we go to church every morning on Sunday, and next thing I know, I have all these recruiters at my doorstep. So I'm like, okay, you know, my dad's like, you know, you finally arrived. So through the process, we get to recruiting, and Boston College came in first. And, you know, you get to your visits, and you get that dead period, and you get to visit again. So I visited Boston College and Ohio State. So we're sitting there, and I'm watching TV with my mom. We're watching a bowl game. And I was like, you know what? Ignatius, Jesuit. I went to a Catholic grade school. Boston College is Jesuit. They said they're going to give me a chance to start right away. This has got to be it. So I told my mom I commit that. I'm, you know, right on the spot right there. Got into BC. Defensive line coach, Jerry Azzanero, has coached college everywhere. I was my defensive line coach. And he's like, I'm only going to start you if I have to. I'm like, okay. I'm like, all right. And bottom of my breath, I'm like, you, whatever. I'm starting to like swear in my breath. So, and I go out there and, you know, eventually I beat the guy out, went on, became a freshman All-American, started off 4 years, Big East All-American my senior year. And, you know, I mean, it was always the hard work, you know? I mean, that's what always propelled me. Was always the hard work. Was like, you know, after a lift, we go run, and then I go back in the weight room and lift. It was always that. It just wasn't enough. When you're young, you always think the more is better, when it's really not. But, I mean, that was my mentality. I really had no choices. I was so set on going to the NFL.
33: It's amazing how football is kind of the people in football that have been around you your entire career. And you mentioned Monty Kiffin and the coaches and that you played with and for in Tampa. But you're... At BC, there was your senior year, there was a freshman DB called Brian Flores, people like Mike Serrao, Stalin Colonna. But do you remember anything at all about Flores that stood out to you?
21: I remember he liked to hit. I'll tell you that. I mean, it's hard to get a corner on an island that wants to come up and blast a running back. But just like, you know, back in the day, we had Willie Green. Willie Green was no joke. Willie Green went first round to the Cleveland Browns. So, you know, Brian would always stick his head in there. And that's the one thing I respected about Brian. He was no nonsense. He was always on the details. He was always in the playbook, always, you know, communicating on the field. He was a leader on the field. He may not have been a captain when I was there, but you could tell, like, the tellings of what was going to become of him. You could tell he was going to be a coach.
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22: Next. 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
22: 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Mainly working here. You?
23: Me? 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
23: 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Ooh, and I'll grab an almond croissant, too.
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0: Your opportunity then in the NFL came about with the Minnesota Vikings drafting you number 25 overall. How much communication did they have with you before the draft? And was that kind of where you thought you might be going in the draft that year?
21: I had zero communication with Minnesota. And I don't know if that's Scott Stubble not trying to show his hand. I had a first round grade. And, you know, they had the two tests. They had the Blesto and the National.
0: Right.
21: And the only guy in front of me was Corey Simon from Florida State. So, you know, we get the draft day. And, you know, we're sitting there. And I'm like, you know, I was talking to my brother. I'm like, do you think I can jump him? Do you think I can, you know, go ahead of him? He's like, no, it's not happening. I said, okay. He's like, the one thing you want right now, Chris, he's like, you want to get him off the board as fast as you can.
0: Mm-hmm.
21: I said, oh, okay. So he's like, so then Philly came in and picked him at six. So now I was a second-ranked defensive tackle after that. So my brother was right. He's like, get him off the board. I said, okay. So then I'm sitting there. And I thought it was – I had talked to Green Bay the whole time, ironically. And so when they cut, you know, Mark Chimura, then they took Bubba Franks.
0: Oh, yeah.
21: So they had to fill a need with a need. So after that pick, I'm like, oh, here we go. So then pick after pick after pick, and then Carolina picks, and I think they pick like a defensive back or something. And then as soon as that pick, I hear like the phone ring. I'm like, what? So it's a draft phone. So I go to the draft phone. I'm like, who's on the clock? I'm like, Minnesota. I'm like, who? So I pick it up. It was Denny Green. He's like, are you ready to become a Viking? I'm like, well, yeah. You know, I couldn't even get anything out. But then, you know, after that, you know, I talked to Scott Studwell, and after that, I was on a plane to Minneapolis, and it's pretty much a whirlwind, you know, on draft day. You know, you're so excited, and you get down, your emotions are up and down. You're like, why am I not good enough? And it's just, it was one of the craziest professional days of my life.
33: So when you get here and you finally meet your twin, John Randall, what was that like?
21: It's ironic, you know. The guy who I emulated like my whole career is the guy who I'm actually get to play next to. I mean, who can say that? Not many people can say that. And even though I got 1 year with him, which was not enough in my opinion, I learned so much from that man. He's got so much knowledge about football, about just the intricacies of, you know, formations and linemen and how they're lining up and what's the guy doing. And it was just all this stuff and all this information I was just trying to encapsulate when he was talking to me. But it's just but he talked to you in like real terms. It wasn't like, you know, like big words or anything like that, you know. But we were always able to, you know, talk. And like I said, it was a shame that, you know, the money situation had to work out where he had to go to Seattle. Mm-hmm. But I was really grateful for the time that we had together.
0: Again, we're talking to Chris Hovind. You mentioned you got the phone call from head coach Denny Green on draft day. He was known kind of a player's coach. If you look back, what was your kind of quintessential Denny Green coaching moment? And how would you describe your relationship with him as time went on?
21: I think you put it right there. I think he was a player's coach, but the players didn't take advantage of him. So there's a huge difference. Mm-hmm. So Denny was always fair. Obviously, he was more of an offensive coach, so be it. He had the best talent on offense, but then he was always fair, you know. Practices, he wouldn't kill us, but he would always make sure that we were getting what we had to out of practice. He was very professional, talked to you, like looked you in the eye. And that's what I really respect about Denny, and, you know, his passion for the game, you know. And, you know, you couldn't really see it on the sidelines of game day, but like during practice, Denny would have a lot of passion, and I really respect him. I you know, it's a shame that he had to leave us so early, but he was a great man.
33: Another guy that was around that you probably got to know was Paul Wiggins, and you know, Paul passed away recently, and it's kind of hard to let the football world know, at least the Viking world, to know how important he really was, and how as a coach, as a guy in the building, a guy who loved the game, intense. Did you get to know Paul, and what would you like everyone to know about him?
21: You know, Paul was a great man. I mean, Paul played the 50s and 60s.
33: Yeah,
21: for the 50s
33: and yep.
0: Yeah.
21: So I mean, this man is an oracle of this league. he really is. Paul, you know, we would have our meetings for defense line and stuff like that, but I would actually go up to Paul's office at least once or twice a week, and we would sit there and we would break down the opponents. And it wasn't like I was trying to like, oh, you know, my defensive line coach wasn't good enough, but I had this vast knowledge upstairs that all he does is watch film. He's going to help me break down an opponent. I utilize that to help me. And we would sit there after lunch for about a half hour, 45 minutes between, you know, before our next walkthrough or next meeting. And we would sit there and we would break down the opponent. And he would literally have every type of tendency or weakness every offensive line had. And I would sit there and I would write notes the whole time. And I would listen and I would listen. And at the end, I would ask questions. But he was such a valuable resource. I mean, you know, guys like myself, John Randall, Lance Johnstone, we'd all go up there and we'd all ask for his opinion because, I mean, Paul was the man. And he's going to be revered and respected by this organization forever.
0: Paul Wigan still was breaking down film into his 80s. I mean, he just loved the game. He played with the, you know, maybe the greatest running back of all time, Jim Brown, you know, head coach of the Chiefs, Stanford University. You name it, he did it all, and he did it with such grace and humility. And it's great to hear a former, you know, someone who really appreciated every knowledge, every piece of knowledge that he imparted to you.
21: Now, he was, you know, he's a substantial figure. And, you know, I remember, like, when I was a rookie, he's like, here, he's like, I want to talk to you. I'm like, okay. So we go up to his office and stuff like that. And, you know, I'm still trying to find my way. You know, I'm trying to put all these pass rush moves on and stuff. He's like, listen, he's like, Chris, you're doing too much. I said, okay. I said, all right, Mr. Wigan, tell me what I need to do. He's like, slow it down. I'm like, okay. He's like, pick two of your best moves right now. And he's like, let's work on these right now. Because, you know, you come in, you know, you're trying to wow the coaches, and you're trying to win every drill and all this kind of stuff. But sometimes you just got to take a step back and just know what got you there. He was a great teacher. He took his time with you, and he explained everything to you. It wasn't like, do this, do that. Why aren't you doing this? Why? He would explain, I want you to do this because. This guy's doing this to you because. And as a player, you always want those answers. You don't want to be told what to do. Yeah, you want to be told what to do when you're doing a drill. I get it. This is how I want my drill done. But when you're explaining the game and you're explaining your opponent, there's a little bit more that goes into it, and that's what Paul provided.
33: It is crazy how much information is out there. I don't know if fans realize this, but you're handed basically a book about the five offensive linemen that you're going to face, where they're from, where they grew up, who they're married to, the kids, and then every single tendency, weakness, strength, all those things that those guys have. I mean, it's incredibly detailed, isn't it?
21: It is. And then, you know, what you do with that information is then you match it up to the big picture, right? Rod Marinelli always used to tell me this, see a little, see a lot. When we break the huddle, I'd look at the offensive line and their stances. Then I take a peek at the formation. So I saw what I had to see in front of me. So now I'm taking a little bit more, and I'm trying to get a bigger picture of what their tendency could be. And that can either be run, pass, or screen. How do you want me to hold this double team up? How do you want me to chase this? You know, do you want to be in front? Do you want to be in back? It's all these nuances that if you're not on your wheels, then you're not playing fast. If you're not playing fast, boom, you're gone.
0: Chris, as we kind of wind things down here in the next couple of minutes, was it hard to kind of give up the life in the NFL? Did you kind of know it was your time? I mean, obviously people would be talking to you about it. And what was that transition like?
21: Yeah, I really hurt my back when I was in St. Louis. And that was year 11. And so, you know, I go down to Dr. James Andrews and I see their spine guy. So I needed to get surgery, but I went with laminectomies, which are non-invasive. And the guy, you know, we're in the office. His name was Mark Giovannini. And he's like, you know, if you play, you keep playing. He's like, you take another hit, I'm going to have to put these in your back. And they were rods. And I look at my wife. I said, that's it. Yeah. I said, that's it. I go, babe, I go, I can't put these in my body. And she was like, that's it, Chris. She's like, you know, she's like, you gave everything you had.
0: Yeah.
21: And so it was easy. It was easy for me to walk away from that standpoint. But it was hard because you're such in a routine every year of going to training camp and this and that and that. So you kind of find yourself lost for a little bit, but, you know, I transitioned to high school coaching, and then I was able to go to the USF to coach, and then I was able to work under Derek Brooks for the Tampa Bay Storm. And I've been working high school coaches around here, some around football, and it's good, you know. I mean, I've been able to be around my kids and watch them grow up, so, you know, I'm really blessed, guys.
33: Now, what advice would you have for a high school parent? You know, it's a different world now, obviously, NIL and the whole thing. But you're there, you're in the middle of it. What advice would you give?
21: Okay, so the advice I give the parents is, you know, keep them off their phones, keep them off their iPads. You know, my son, you know, my son, he's 12, so, you know, he's got a phone and an iPad too. But he goes and he works out, you know, at a place. I said, you know, it's tick for tack, you know. You know, I believe in motivation and the reward system. And I've always believed in being positive with my son. You know, he'll come off the field and be like, Dad, I had a horrible game. I'm like, no, you didn't. I said, you did good in this and this. I said, we need to work on these things.
0: Mm-hmm.
21: I said, it's always progress, not perfection. You know, if it was perfection, you shouldn't be playing anymore. I said, this gives us a chance to always get better. I go, that's how you got to look at it, bud. I said, remember, good, bad, move on, right? He's like, yeah, Dad. I'm like, all right, let's get it next time. And then that's what you should do, is just encourage. You know, don't point out the negatives. Point out what you can do to help the negatives be positives.
0: That's a great lesson to end on, for sure, Chris. And it's been great catching up with you, Chris Holvan. Thanks for coming on and sharing your school stories with us and the fans today. And sounds like you're doing great. Take care of yourself, my friend.
33: All right. See you, Holvan.
21: Thanks, guys.
33: Thanks again to Chris Holvan for joining the show, and it's always great catching up with him whenever we get the chance. 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